0: Marlins 5-2, completing a three-game sweep. The Marlins had won six straight at home entering the series and were a Major League best 26-8 since June 1st. Marina Mabry scored 30 points as Toronto Tempo held off the New York Liberty 93-91 in WNBA action at Montreal's Bell Center. Niara Saboli made the tie-breaking basket with 52 seconds left after Toronto blew a 20-point lead. Mabry had her second consecutive 30-point game and her fifth this season. From the Canadian Press, I'm John Kennedy.
1: And now the forecast from the AM 800 Weather Center. This evening, clear, down to 16 or 61 for the overnight. Tomorrow, sunny and windy. High 33, feeling like 37 or 99 Fahrenheit with the humidity. Tomorrow evening, a clear sky, down to 22 or 72 for the low. Tuesday, sunshine, up to 34 or 93. And Wednesday, a mix of sun and cloud with a 30% chance of showers for the region and a high 32 or 90.
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13: It's the TED Radio Hour from NPR. I'm Manoush Zomorodi. On the show today, the psychology of winning. Have you ever wondered what is going on in the mind of a professional athlete?
14: Part of my personality from the time that I can remember is that when the lights were shining, when the moment of the game came down to the last second, to the last play, when the attention and the focus turned toward me, there was something greater in my spirit that came alive.
13: This is Olympic gold medalist and World Cup champion Abby Wambach. She played for the U.S. women's national soccer team from 2001 to 2015 and is widely regarded as one of the greatest soccer players of all time.
14: And now in my retirement, I am an author, a podcaster, and an avid U.S. Women's National Team fan.
13: But on July 11th, 2011, she had a lot to prove. It was the quarterfinals of the Women's World Cup in Dresden, Germany. Team USA versus Brazil, and Brazil's legendary striker, Marta Vieira da Silva.
14: There is a healthy rivalry between USA and Brazil in 2011. Marta is at the top of her game. I am at the top of my game. And if Marta just had the game of her life, which was always possible when Marta stepped on the field, then you just had to figure out how to deal with that as best as you can. We scored an early goal. And what people don't know about what was going on inside the stadium is when we scored that early goal, we were like, listen, let's keep possession. Because it was early. I mean, we still had a lot of soccer left. So we were keeping possession. And I remember the crowd, they want to see excitement. They want to see soccer and football really happening.
13: Team USA was sitting on the ball, taking their time, trying to keep the score at 1-0, which really annoyed the fans.
14: So the crowd kind of started to turn against us in a way and start to back the Brazilian side. They wanted a game.
13: Mm-hmm.
14: A game they ended up getting. I think about the 60th minute, one of our defenders, Rachel Buehler, ends up getting into a collision with Marta, ends up drawing a straight red card inside the penalty box. So not only is Brazil awarded a penalty, but we now lose a player. We are now playing with 10 women. And, oh God, that was such, I'm experiencing like stress as if I'm right back there. So we get ready for the penalty shot.
13: Brazil takes the shot against USA's goalie Hope Solo.
14: Hope saves it. And we're freaking out. We're all like, oh my gosh, this is great, you know? Well, the referee says, no. Hope moved early. And so they got to retake the penalty. And then Brazil scores the penalty. 1-1, 60th minute. Team USA is down a player. And I'm just thinking, oh, this is not good. This is not good. We play for the next 30 minutes, and it's an intense game. You know, there's not many chances from either team, really. Regulation ends, and it goes into extra time. And Marta, God, I'll never forget it, where I was standing. They get a corner kick, and somehow she scores this goal. And I... God, I just remember screaming from that point on, we just need one good chance. We just need one good chance. We are fighting for our lives. We are fighting to stay in this tournament. This would be, I think, at the time, the earliest exit the U.S. would ever exit a world championship, being the quarterfinals.
3: What is going through your mind at this point? Are you... like angry? Is there a point where you like, I just have to stay in the zone or otherwise this is all going to fall apart? What is happening?
14: I am everything all at once.
3: Okay.
14: I am angry. I am terrified. I am excited. I am at the edge of myself. I am praying. I am talking to myself. I am pleading. I am willing. I am all things. I'm everything all at once.
3: Because the clock is ticking at this point, right?
14: Yeah, the clock is ticking. The ball is basically, I think, on our own goal line where Hope Solo is standing, the end of the field. And I'm screaming, like, just kick it north, like, direct. We need to get to the goal. We've got... I felt like we only had a few seconds, which we did. We only had a few seconds left. Until the referee was going to call the game.
13: Teammate Megan Rapinoe gets the ball.
14: Megan takes a couple of touches, and you have to understand the relationships that we all have. Like, these are plays that we have done 1,000 times with each other. But the problem is Megan is now basically on the half mark. So she's probably like 40 yards away from the end line. And I'm at the top of the box. And so this delivery and this angle and the trajectory has probably never been attempted. But because it was such late game heroics, Pino was like, I know Abby's in there. I'm just going to take a couple touches. I'm going to look up and then I'm going to look down. And as soon as Megan looked up and as soon as she put her head down, I knew the ball was coming toward me. And as soon as the ball came off of her foot, for whatever reason, I knew that that ball

0: open net. Now I'm thinking, if I miss this, this would be the biggest embarrassment in the whole wide world. My head connects with the ball. You know, your eyes have to shut when the ball hits your head. And then when the ball comes off your head, your eyes open back up. But I heard the roar of the crowd before I could see the ball. And the roar of the crowd was so loud that I black out. Like, I don't have a recollection of the ball hitting the back of the net.
1: Moments like this are what athletes and their fans live for. And whether it's on the field, during a crucial exam, or while giving the biggest presentation of your life, going for the win can be exhilarating and terrifying. So what are the best ways to set ourselves up for success? On the show today, the psychology of winning. Why we love watching people compete at the top of their game, and how we can manage our own anxieties in high-pressure situations. Which brings us back to Abby Wambach. Her header in the 2011 World Cup quarterfinals is legendary. And over the years, Abby has replayed that moment over and over again in her mind.
0: Because I've wondered, how the heck did that happen? What about me? What about my brain, my body, my spirit is different than somebody else to be able to do that? Is it just like right place, right time? Or is it like the sincere openness to utter annihilation? Had that gone the opposite way? Right? Like, I try to tell my kid, the more open you can be to be completely devastated by something, the more possibility opens up to you. And I think that that's true in life. I think that's true in love. I know that that's true in sport. The more you open yourself up to devastation, the more possibility will be open to you. Mm-hmm. And that's what this moment was. And I believe deeply in all of my being that some of the best athletes we watch and some of the biggest moments we've been able to watch, we gather the energy of everybody watching and we are somehow able to tap into that will, to tap into that desperation and to give it what it wants. And so I think that that's what happened. And P.S., folks, this only tied the game. We go into the penalty kick shootout. Allie Krieger finishes it off for us to win. I hope Solo also saved one. That was the reason why we were able to win in five. Yeah, my God, like, I feel exhausted just explaining all of it.
1: Yeah, because I can feel you reliving it. I mean, it must be addictive, this feeling.
0: Yep. You know, there's really not much that you can compare that kind of thing with. Winning the game in that fashion, in that way, it was just so unbelievable. It made me famous. It brought the popularity and fandom back to women's soccer the way that it kind of was when Mia Hamm was present and starting the women's soccer sports revolution in this country. That moment was everything.
1: When you have a moment like that, is there a sense that you can take a deep breath, maybe rest on your laurels a little bit?
0: I remember the next day, Pia, our coach, she sat us in a circle. She wanted everybody to go one by one and tell their story, how they experienced it. She knew that this moment was bigger than this one specific team. What she was trying to give us was a space to be able to be like, that just happened. Be proud and be amazed and be awed. And at the end of that meeting, she said, okay, we have to move on to France. We still haven't won anything here. That we will be able to celebrate for the rest of our lives. But today is a new day and we need to move forward.
1: That's Abby Wambach. Her podcast is called We Can Do

0: hard things. 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I'm Manoush Zomorodi, and you're listening to the TED Radio Hour from NPR. 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
0: It's the TED Radio Hour from NPR. I'm Manoush Zomorodi. On the show today, the psychology of winning. We just heard how soccer great Abby Wambach was able to turn a crucial moment into a clutch goal. But what if she'd whiffed, totally missed the ball? For every win, there's an example of someone at the worst possible time choking.
4: Yeah. Did you perform worse than you expected, given what you could do? To me, that's a choke.
0: This is the president of Dartmouth College.
4: My name is Sian Bialok.
0: Sian is also a cognitive scientist who spent most of her career studying what happens in our brains when we crack under pressure. For Sian, there was one particular day in high school when this happened to her, and she will never forget it.
4: I was playing soccer. I was the goalkeeper, which is a pressure-filled position. All eyes are on you. And I was playing as part of the California State team, which is part of the Olympic Development Program.
0: Wow.
4: So it was a big deal. And I remember turning around and realizing that the national coach, the coach that would select somebody to come up and play on the national team, was standing behind me. And I first just shook it off, but I remember really all of a sudden becoming really self-aware of everything I was doing, from breathing to moving. And soon after that, the ball came towards me. Someone was dribbling down the field, and I essentially was in slow motion, almost thinking about how he was playing, like the coach was watching me. And I missed such an easy shot.
0: Oh.
4: And shortly after that, it happened again.
0: Oh.
4: And really blew my chances to play it the next level, and shook me to my core about whether I could perform well when it mattered.
0: Okay, so is that why you became a cognitive scientist?
4: I definitely do me search, so trying to understand how I can perform better under pressure. And when I got to university, I found this amazing major called cognitive science where you could actually ask questions about how you were performing, what happened in the brain and body as people learn and perform at their best. And one of the things I realized was that there was a lot of research focused on how people learn, whether it's how you learn as a young child, how you learn to become an expert in everything from chess to athletics to music. But there was less research focused on what happened when someone was pretty highly skilled and all of a sudden they didn't perform well. And I wanted to ask that question.
0: How do you even go about studying what happens in the brain? Can you take me through the process that you went through to try and pinpoint where things, I guess, go wrong?
4: Yeah. I mean, so I'm interested in performance at all kinds of different levels and in different tasks. And one of the first things that we actually did when I was in graduate school and first studying this is we set up a lab with a putting green and we invited professional golfers in. And we put them under pressure and looked to see what happened, if they got worse in terms of how they putted.
0: Oh, it's called the yips, right? When you like just completely whiff the ball, but you're actually a very good golfer.
4: Yeah, I mean, the yips is one way that it's been described, or just choking under pressure. And golf is a great sport to study this because people certainly can play differently depending on what's on the line and who's around them.
0: What did those golfers tell you?
4: It was really interesting. So we had pretty high-level golfers, whether it was Division I golf team or some professional golfers. And one thing that they told us is that when they putted well, they actually couldn't really remember what they were doing. They were sort of in a zone. And when we asked them for their memory, they couldn't tell us much. It's, you know, why I always think professional athletes after a really good game either thank their moms or they thank God. Like when people ask them questions, they can't tell you what they did because they were playing, in a sense, out of their mind. They weren't focusing on what they were doing. But when they performed poorly, they actually were paying a lot of attention to every step of what they were doing. And this gave us insight that maybe counterintuitively, one of the reasons people flub under pressure, especially in athletics, is they start paying too much attention to their performance, things that should just run on autopilot.
0: Do we know how, I guess, good someone has to be as an athlete, or I guess any skill that they have, public speaking or anything where they're under pressure? Is there a level of achievement that they reach when they can do this autopilot thing and don't have to talk themselves through every step while they're actually doing it?
4: It's a really good question, and I don't think there's a one-size-fits-all answer. And we're all really expert at certain things. Like, you shuffle down the stairs all the time, and if I asked you what you were doing with your knee, you'd probably fall on your face. So we're all experts in certain things.
0: So this actually happened to me, not under pressure, just I was carrying a laundry basket down the stairs, and I, you know, was like, be careful. Be careful. And I like looked and I felt very nervous about falling. So I guess that is high pressure.
4: Yeah.
0: And I was thinking so much that I flubbed it and fell and actually broke my foot. So, yeah. So I have actually experienced that.
4: It turns out it would have been better if you just hummed a song or thought of a key word and just kept on going down the stairs.
0: Yeah. I mean, there's something actually very reassuring about this idea of our brain being able to take over without us having to pay attention.
4: Yeah, I mean, it's how we do all sorts of things in our lives. I mean, we're getting bombarded with all sorts of information that we don't pay attention to at particular moments. And sometimes, like, you're probably not thinking about your foot right now, but now you are because I told you about it. We do a lot of things outside of conscious control. And a lot of what my research has shown is actually you have to trust yourself and be able to perform that way because that's how you're going to have the best outcome.
0: Sion Bylock picks up from the TED stage.
5: My research team and I have studied this phenomenon of overattention, and we call it paralysis by analysis. In one study, we asked college soccer players to dribble a soccer ball and to pay attention to an aspect of their performance that they would not otherwise attend to. We asked them to pay attention to what side of the foot was contacting the ball. We showed that performance was slower and more error-prone when we drew their attention to the step-by-step details of what they were doing. When the pressure is on, we're often concerned with performing at our best, and as a result, we try and control what we're doing to force the best performance. A lot of it comes down to the prefrontal cortex, that front part of our brain that sits over our eyes and usually helps us focus in positive ways. It often gets hooked on the wrong things. The end result is that we actually screw up.
0: It feels important to mention gymnastics. Simone Biles is, of course, the most famous example of being at the absolute top of her field and then dropping out after experiencing what people in gymnastics call the twisties, this sense of not knowing where your body is in space. Is that different than what you're talking about, paralysis by analysis?
4: No, I mean, I actually think it's really similar in terms of this idea that all of a sudden what had gone on autopilot, what she knew how to do, didn't feel right. And then when she needs to focus on where she's going to land, for example, she isn't able to. And so it's a form of your performance changing because of what's happening mentally. That's what she didn't say, I've injured my foot, right? She injured her ability to attend to what she wanted and to not attend to what she didn't.
0: And do you think stress, anxiety, the pressure of the moment makes that out of syncness happen between the brain and the body? Or could that have happened at any point?
4: Well, I think the yips, which sometimes just creep up out of nowhere in golf and other sports, and, you know, in baseball, it's happened. Sometimes it happens out of nowhere. But there is a body of research that suggests that when you are really stressed, when all eyes are on you, that actually can be an avenue that changes how you think about how you're going to perform and can induce some of, whether it's the twisties or the yips or performing poorly under pressure.
0: So talk us through what you think are some easy hacks, I guess, to not let our prefrontal cortex get hooked on the wrong things.
4: Well, first, I think practice is key. Not just practicing a toast you have to give at a wedding or a speech without anyone watching you. You got to practice under the conditions you're going to perform under. So if you're giving that toast and you want to practice to perfection, you got to practice in front of your friends. You got to make yourself a little nervous. Even practicing in front of a mirror, it increases self-consciousness so that you're ready to go when you're on the big stage or it's that big day.
0: I read that the golfer Jack Nicklaus used to think about his pinky toes.
4: Yeah. That's another idea. It's sort of a crutch to not overthink the step-by-step details. So either thinking about your pinky toe or having a keyword or a mantra or a swing thought, anything that sort of takes you from spending too much time dwelling on the details of what you're doing. So when I was playing soccer and then lacrosse, I started the game with a song. Like I always had Take It Easy by the Eagles in my head. And now when I go into an important talk or presentation, it pops up in my head. I start singing it.
0: That's your soundtrack for doing like well without stressing out.
4: That is my soundtrack.
0: So I do have to ask, you have a very stressful job. But when you were first learning about all of these things, about what was going on in our brains, did it change the way that you approached your work?
4: Yeah, it's a great question. And I think for me, the most exciting part of my work is showing that you can get better at things with practice and you can learn how to perform and lead in different situations. And so for me, the idea that you're not born a choker or a thriver, that everyone has to practice, and that's how you are able to show what you know when it matters most, I think gives me hope.
6: And hello, class of 2024. This is so exciting.
4: At Dartmouth, we had commencement this weekend. We had Roger Federer gave this commencement speech, which was absolutely amazing.
6: Today, I want to share a few lessons I've relied on.
4: And he talked about this whole idea that even though oftentimes people would say he was effortless in what he did, it was the farthest thing from the truth.
6: Effortless is a myth. I mean it. I say that as someone who has heard that word a lot, effortless. People would say my play was effortless. Most of the time, they meant it as a compliment. But it used to frustrate me when they would say he barely broke a sweat or is even trying.
0: I mean, I want to make clear to people who maybe aren't tennis fans that, you know, he is one of the greatest players of all time. And one of the key things he's known for is being cool as a cucumber under pressure.
4: Yeah, he had to train himself to be consistent.
6: The truth is, I had to work very hard to make it look easy. I spent years whining, swearing, throwing my racket before I learned to keep my cool.
4: And then he spent a lot of time practicing how not to pay attention to what he was doing in those moments, how to trust himself and what he knew.
6: I didn't get where I got on pure talent alone. I got there by trying to outwork my opponents. I believed in myself, but belief in yourself has to be earned. Trusting yourself is a talent. Embracing the process, loving the process is a talent.
0: I mean, what a life lesson for those students to hear right at a pivotal moment when they are about to embark on a very uncertain journey.
4: It was a life lesson for me, right? It's never too late to go back to those basics and to be in a situation where you really, you feel you can trust yourself in that most important situation. Whenever, still to this day, whenever I give talks where I'm a little nervous, I remind myself that I know my material, my research better than anyone else in the room, which is true. And so even if I mess up or don't get everything exactly right, like I'm probably the harshest critic of myself relative to anyone else. And that's pressure relieving in a way.
0: That's cognitive scientist and Dartmouth College president Sion Bylock. Her book is called Choke: What the Secrets of the Brain Reveal About Getting It Right When You Have To. You can see her full talk at TED.com. On the show today, the psychology of winning. So we have been talking about how each of us, whether we are an athlete or not, can put ourselves in the right mindset to score. But what is it about competition that we find so compelling to watch? Why do we spend millions of hours and dollars gaping at people kicking or throwing around a ball?
7: We want to see some form of transformation. You want to watch your protagonist grow. That's really what it is.
0: This is sports journalist Kate Fagan. Kate has thought a lot about why some sports captivate viewers, while others, particularly women's sports, don't.
7: And that's something women's sports has suffered from, too. This idea that, like, collectively as a culture, we haven't decided it matters. So when it comes to people tuning in, you start to get that, well, if this thing doesn't matter culturally, then I'm doing it almost as a form of charity. Like, do it for our young girls, as opposed to, no, these are the best in the world. And if we actually treated women's sports with the respect, like, you wouldn't need to think of it as a charity.
0: Kate began questioning why it was such a challenge to get people to pay more attention to women's sports years ago, when she started out as a sports commentator at ESPN.
8: When I worked at ESPN and I would do a TV show, I was in the production room and I was always pitching women's sports stories.
0: Here's Kate Fagan on the TED stage.
8: It almost never worked. Every once in a while, it would work. But this thing would happen when we would do a women's sports segment. Many of the other men on the segment didn't really do their homework. So they were kind of blah. Then the segment would be kind of blah. There's actually a term for this. It's called gender bland. And then the segment would end, and the producer would be like, see, this is why we never do women's sports, because they're boring. When a men's segment fell flat, the problem was us. We would redo it. All right, come on, do your homework. Pick it up. We're doing that again. When a segment on women's sports fell flat, the problem was women's sports. The reality is that just existing in our culture, you will know a dozen men's storylines. I mean, these things are literally push notified to your phone. Or you're at a bar or a doctor's office, and the talking heads are giving you the latest NBA drama. In America, osmosis will have you knowing men's sports storylines. So, who tells the storylines of women's sports today? If we're willing to inspect what actually spikes our heart rate and pushes us to the edge of our seats, instead of just assuming we know, we can all collectively make the sports world a more equitable place.
7: I started to notice that it's not as if people just don't care about women's sports. There are environments and there are circumstances in which people are caring about women's sports. So I started to think, along with a lot of my female colleagues at ESPN, like, what are the common denominators when this does happen, when people care about women's sports? Because it felt to me like that could also answer the broader question of why we watch sports.
0: 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I'm Manoush Zomorodi, and you're listening to the TED Radio Hour from NPR. 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
0: It's the TED Radio Hour from NPR. I'm Manoush Zomorodi. On the show today, the psychology of winning. And we were just talking to sports journalist Kate Fagan about why women's sports have struggled to get equal footing. Kate says to understand what the problem is, we need to go back to basics and why people love watching sports to begin with.
7: You know, the billions of dollars that are poured into it, we've gotten so far away from understanding what actually drives our investment in it. If you strip that all away at its base, like, what are you left with? Like, what are the common denominators?
0: For many, she says, sports start out as a family affair.
10: The noise is terrific here at the racecourse as Wrexham look to start off a new era at the club.
0: Take the recent FX show, Welcome to Wrexham. It's a documentary series about a failing Welsh soccer team that then gets bought by two Hollywood actors, Ryan Reynolds and Rob McElhenney.
11: I don't think I really understood the weight of it until we stepped into that stadium.
0: The saga goes well beyond the scoreboard. It's about how the citizens of this depressed post-industrial town intertwine their identity with their team. This is a place where many people have Wrexham tattoos and are buried in coffins draped in Wrexham flags.
12: People say it's only a game, but it's not. It's more than that. You know, this football club means everything to people in this town.
0: Kate calls this kind of fandom generational inheritance. And many women's sports, she says, just don't have it yet.
7: There's so many veins of generational inheritance in sports. There's the one that does take time and literal family generations where you can actually say, well, why am I a New York Met fan? Well, because my grandpa was a Brooklyn Dodgers fan and then they left for LA and then the next team that we got was the New York Mets. And there's something bigger than yourself about that. I think why we love sports at its core is for the culture and community of it. And whether it's your literal community, it's like your city team, or you live out of state and it's your grandmother's favorite team or your grandfather's favorite team, that's all part of community as well. And then pair that, and they often go hand in hand, with cultural value. Like, we want to be in on what culture's talking about. And you've seen that happen with women's sports over the last few years. Its cultural value has risen dramatically, meaning that the community is bigger, meaning that now you're a part of something outside of a small group, but that you feel like the culture is telling you has value. And then more people come into that circle and then it grows.
0: Okay, so that's why we love watching an established sports team. But what does it take to get people to watch a new sport or an athlete that we've never heard of, or for that matter, a women's sports team that hasn't been around that long?
7: Well, I think sports blossom in our minds when they have two things, when they have stakes to them and when we understand the storylines within them.
0: Here's Kate Fagan again on the TED stage.
8: This is what burns at the center of sports. In the Olympics, we have all agreed a gold medal matters. Same with the World Cup. And now, paired with this agreed upon stakes, we also have at the Olympics and the World Cup, very obvious storyline. One person has a USA jersey on, someone else has a different country's jersey on. All right. We've got agreed upon stakes. We've got very obvious storylines. Of course, now we're going to have a commitment to even deeper storytelling, which is how we end up teary-eyed after a 3.5-minute NBC vignette about a Romanian gymnast. Yeah? You have everything you need now for the next 2 hours of competition. An Olympic gold medal is on the line. And you've got your storyline. Romanian gymnast desperately overcoming the odds. Boom. Storylines drive up the stakes. Higher stakes, more storylines. And on and up we go.
7: You see it played out so much in the Olympics because you're dealing with like these very random sports often that aren't in the limelight. You're dealing with all different countries whose athletes we probably have no name recognition for. And so NBC spends, you know, whatever their budget is every Olympics to build these little vignettes so that when we're watching an obscure sporting event, all of a sudden we're invested.
13: I mean, to me, English major, I'm like, of course, it's Joseph Campbell, the hero's journey, right? It's like those old methodologies of sending someone on a quest and then they have to overcome. Like, there's the Miracle on Ice. There's the Cubs winning the World Series in 2016, or Muhammad Ali, who built himself into a mythology. That's always been the case, would you say?
7: Yeah. For the same reason we watch a movie or we read a book, obviously we want to watch something where we fully believe everyone on the field or court is pursuing the championship with as much passion as they possibly can. But, like, let's say Caitlin Clark, for example.
13: That's the college player who turned pro and got women's basketball a lot of attention recently.
7: Yeah. I think we could have a decade-long storyline of her. I live in Charleston, and I was walking to the local coffee shop, and there were two guys, both of them older than 60, shooting around, and I was just walking past, and they were talking about Caitlin Clark. And one of them was like, her game still needs to develop, right? But those are the storylines. You're watching because you know the players and what happens matters. And because it matters, you have a vested interest in if they win or not. But that doesn't mean if they don't win, you're not watching the following year.
13: Hmm. So I do want to ask you, we have talked about why people love watching sports, but what about talking sports or sports language? I feel like, you know, whether people love sports or not, we all use sports terminology and metaphors all the time, like, oh, he struck out, or keep your head in the game. Kate, do you have a favorite metaphor, something that you think about often?
7: Well, this is a little selfish one, but like my dad, he passed away from ALS, but he taught me basketball. And he always used to say, and he was just talking about basketball, always make your last dribble the hardest. And he just meant that when you're going for a pull-up jumper, like, you really got to pound the basketball into the floor on that last dribble because, like, you want it bouncing up into your shooting motion. And, you know, you don't leave it behind you. But, like, he would always say it to me in high school, and I'd always be like, make your last dribble the hardest, make your last dribble the hardest. It was very helpful on the basketball court, but it was really helpful off the basketball court because it was like, all right, if I'm going to do something different, like, leave a job, you know, You got to make your last dribble the hardest. Like, you got to propel yourself into the next motion, whatever that is. And maybe sometimes you don't know exactly where it's taking you, but you want some sort of forward energy off of the thing before. And I think about that one a lot. It's not like a common sportsing phrase. The other one I loved was growing up was, you miss 100% of the shots you don't take. And that's like a standard basketball one, but, you know, my wife and I will say it to each other all the time when we want to do something we're not sure if we should. It's like, well, you miss 100% of the shots you don't take.
13: That's writer and sports journalist Kate Fagan. Her latest book is called Hope Muses, An Insider's Guide to Pop Culture and the Women's Game. You can see her full talk at TED.com. So all this hour, we've been talking about the psychology of winning. But even if we do win the proverbial gold medal, how do we keep up the stamina to go for it again and again? Writer Sarah Lewis believes most of us underestimate the power of the near win. Here she is on the TED stage in 2014.
14: What gets us to convert success into mastery? This is a question I've long asked myself. I think it comes when we start to value the gift of a near win. I started to understand this when I went on one cold May day to watch a set of varsity archers, all women as fate would have it, at the northern tip of Manhattan at Columbia's Baker Athletic Complex. I wanted to see what's called archer's paradox, the idea that in order to actually hit your target, you have to aim at something slightly skew from it. I stood and watched as the coach drove up these women in this gray van and they exited with this kind of relaxed focus. I stood behind one archer as her coach stood in between us to maybe assess who might need support and watched her, and I didn't understand how even one was going to hit the 10 ring. The 10 ring from the standard 75-yard distance, it looks as small as a matchstick tip held out at arm's length. And this is while holding 50 pounds of draw weight on each shot. She first hit a 7, I remember, and then a 9, and then 2 10s, and the next arrow didn't even hit the target. And I saw that gave her more tenacity, and she went after it again and again. For 3 hours, this went on. At the end of the practice, one of the archers was so taxed that she laid out on the ground just starfished, her head looking up at the sky, trying to find what T.S. Eliot might call that still point of the turning world. It's so rare in American culture, there's so little that's vocational about it anymore, to look at what doggedness looks like with this level of exactitude, what it means to align your body posture for 3 hours in order to hit a target, pursuing a kind of excellence in obscurity. But I stayed because I realized I was witnessing what's so rare to glimpse, that difference between success and mastery. So success is hitting that 10 ring, but mastery is knowing that it means nothing if you can't do it again and again. Mastery is not just the same as excellence, though. It's not the same as success, which I see as an event, a moment in time, and a label that the world confers upon you. Mastery is not a commitment to a goal, but to a constant pursuit. What gets us to do this, what gets us to forward thrust more, is to value the near win. Mastery is in the reaching, not the arriving. It's in constantly wanting to close that gap between where you are and where you want to be. Mastery is about sacrificing for your craft and not for the sake of crafting your career. We thrive when we stay at our own leading edge. It's a wisdom understood by Duke Ellington, who said that his favorite song out of his repertoire was always the next one, always the one he had yet to compose. Part of the reason that the near win is inbuilt to mastery is because the greater our proficiency, the more clearly we might see that we don't know all that we thought we did. It's called the Dunning-Kruger effect. The Paris Review got it out of James Baldwin when they asked him, "What do you think increases with knowledge?" And he said, "You learn how little you know." Success motivates us, but a near win can propel us in an ongoing quest. One of the most vivid examples of this comes when we look at the difference between Olympic silver medalist and bronze medalist after a competition. Thomas Gilovich and his team from Cornell studied this difference and found that the frustration silver medalists feel compared to bronze, who are typically a bit more happy to have just not received fourth place and not medaled at all, gives silver medalists a focus on follow-up competition. We see it even in the gambling industry that once picked up on this phenomenon of the near win and created these scratch-off tickets that had a higher than average rate of near wins, and so compelled people to buy more tickets that they were called heart stoppers and were set on a gambling industry set of abuses in Britain in the 1970s. The reason the near win has a propulsion is because it changes our view of the landscape and puts our goals, which we tend to put at a distance, into more proximate vicinity to where we stand. It gets us to focus on what, right now, we plan to do to address that mountain in our sights. It's Jackie Joyner-Kersee, who in 1984 missed taking the gold in the heptathlon by 1/3 of a second. And her husband predicted that would give her the tenacity she needed in follow-up competition. In 1988, she won the gold in the heptathlon and set a record of 7,291 points, a score that no athlete has come very close to since. We thrive not when we've done it all, but when we still have more to do. I stand here thinking and wondering about all the different ways that we might even manufacture a near win in this room, how your lives might play this out. Because I think on some gut level, we do know this. The deliberate incomplete is inbuilt into creation myths. In Navajo culture, some craftsmen and women would deliberately put an imperfection in textiles and ceramics. It's what's called a spirit line, and deliberate flaw in the pattern to give the weaver or maker a way out, but also a reason to continue making work. Masters are not experts because they take a subject to its conceptual end. They're masters because they realize that there isn't one. Now, it occurred to me as I thought about this, why the archery coach told me at the end of that practice, out of earshot of his archers, that he and his colleagues never feel they can do enough for their team, never feel there are enough visualization techniques and posture drills to help them overcome those constant near wins. It didn't sound like a complaint exactly, but just a way to let me know, kind of tender admission, to remind me that he knew he was giving himself over to a voracious, unfinished path that always required more. We build out of the unfinished idea, even if that idea is our former self. This is the dynamic of mastery. Coming close to what you thought you wanted can help you attain more than you ever dreamed you could. Even if we created utopias, I believe we would still have the incomplete. Completion is a goal, but we hope it is never the end. Thank you.
0: That was writer Sarah Lewis. She's the author of The Rise, Creativity, The Gift of Failure, and The Search for Mastery. Her new book is called The Unseen Truth, When Race Changed Sight in America. You can see her full talk at TED.com. Thank you so much for listening to our show this week about the psychology of winning. This episode was produced by Rachel Faulkner-White, Katie Monteleone, and Fiona Guerin. Our production staff at NPR also includes Matthew Cloutier, Harsha Nahada, Chloe Weiner, and James Delahousie. This episode was edited by Sanaz Meshkinpour, Katie Monteleone, and me. Irene Noguchi is our executive producer. Our audio engineers were Josh Newell and James Willits. Our theme music was written by Ramtin Arablouei. Our partners at TED are Chris Anderson, Roxanne Highlash, Alejandra Salazar, and Daniela Balarezzo. I'm Manoush Zomorodi, and you have been listening to the TED Radio Hour from NPR.
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26: From the National Newsroom of the Canadian Press, I'm John Kennedy. A group for Alberta independence brought supporters together for a pancake breakfast today. John Tompkinson was among those chowing down and chatting with others who believe Alberta should split from Canada. Tompkinson says he believes the political climate in the province is changing.
27: The overwhelming support that we see doesn't match the polls. When we're out at parades, the community, the people that are afraid to answer questions or afraid to talk, are really quick to give you a thumbs up, give you a smile, give you a wink, and ask for a small Alberta flag or a big one.
26: At the same time, Prime Minister Mark Carney flipped pancakes at another event, while some people there expressed their support for Canada. Calgary police have charged a 41-year-old landlord after tenants allegedly found hidden cameras inside bathrooms and bedrooms at rental homes. Investigators believe the accused, Sur Yong Park, owns rental properties in Calgary, Toronto, and Vancouver, and may have targeted Korean women. The first cameras were discovered in June inside a bathroom surge protector and a bedroom smoke detector. Park faces one count of break and enter and five counts of voyeurism as investigators seek additional information from the public. Prime Minister Mark Carney has offered his condolences to the family of U.S. Senator Lindsey Graham today.
28: Graham's office says the South Carolina Republican died Saturday night after a brief and sudden illness, but provided no further details. U.S. President Donald Trump called Graham like a member of the family, saying the senator had phoned him after returning from Ukraine and sounded tired, but otherwise fine. Foreign Affairs Minister Anita Anand praised Graham's efforts to attempt to end the war in Ukraine, while Industry Minister Melanie Jolie said they often disagreed, but she always valued his wit and their conversations. David Augustine, The Canadian Press.
26: Business owners along Toronto's St. Clair Avenue West and residents of the area are expressing shock and grief after a popular street festival abruptly ended yesterday evening with gunfire that killed two people and left others injured. Redon Hojai says he was on his way to a cafe at St. Clair Avenue West that he visits every Sunday, but today it was closed.
29: No, it's hard to describe. I feel sad, most of all, a bit afraid.
26: The street festival on St. Clair Avenue was scheduled to run through today as well, but organizers called it off as police continue their investigation. The United States launched multiple waves of strikes against Iran after an Iranian attack on a container ship in the Strait of Hormuz left one crew member missing. Iran retaliated with attacks targeting Bahrain, Kuwait, Qatar, and Jordan, as well as Oman, further escalating tensions across the Gulf region. The U.S. military said the strikes targeted missile sites, air defenses, and Revolutionary Guard assets to reduce Iran's ability to threaten commercial shipping. This is the Canadian Press. In sports, Tom Kim played bogey-free during a tight race to the finish and closed with a 6-under-64 for a two-shot victory in the Scottish Open, his first PGA Tour title since fall of 2023. It's the latest and best sign the 24-year-old Kim had his game on track after spending all season outside the top 100 in the world. He finished third in the U.S. Open, then outlasted a strong field and a marathon day at the Renaissance Club. Anthony Seigler hit a sacrifice fly in the 10th as the red-hot Boston Red Sox beat the New York Yankees 3-2. The win completed a 9-0 road trip for the Bo Sox. Boston scored two runs in the 9th when the Yankees committed an error on a potential game-ending double play. Alexander Zverev hopes he can become more than the third guy in tennis. Jannik Sinner won his second straight Wimbledon singles title today, beating Zverev in four sets, but Zverev thinks he's closer than ever to challenging the top-ranked Italian and his main rival, Carlos Alcaraz. From the Canadian Press, I'm John Kennedy.
4: We tried socialism all through the 20th century, and it failed every time.
5: We should restore dignity to the working class and stop saying you need a credential in order to achieve the most basic, modest version of the American dream.
6: Netanyahu is the worst leader the Jewish people ever had. He should be impeached.
7: Genocide is the latest modern blood libel that anti-Semites use to justify their anti-Zionism.
8: We should prioritize making sure that no more Ukrainians die, that this war is brought to an end.
9: All parents want to help children with their feelings, but I argue that not every feeling is worth paying attention to.
10: Why are these students covering their faces? I think it says something about their movement, about their ideology, and also simply the fact that they're also cowards.
11: Welcome to the Monk Debates. Every episode, we provide you with a civil and substantive debate on the big issue of the day. 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Today's debate, be it resolved, don't trust mainstream media. Welcome to this special edition of the Monk Debates podcast. On this episode, we feature the best moments from the Monk debate on media bias, which took place in the fall of 2020 in front of a sold-out crowd of 3,000 people at Roy Thomson Hall in downtown Toronto. The debate went viral on social media. It spoke to a growing number of people's distrust in legacy media and a feeling that it was finally being addressed by the debaters on the stage that night. Recent polls show that one-third of Americans and similar numbers of Canadians have low confidence in the mainstream media, and another third distrust it altogether. So how did we get to this point? Listen to the debate to find out. Arguing for the motion, Don't Trust Mainstream Media, was the associate editor of The Spectator magazine, Fox News contributor, and best-selling author Douglas Murray. He was joined on stage by Substack publishing sensation, investigative journalist, and former Rolling Stone contributing author Matt Taibbi. Arguing against the motion was the internationally acclaimed author, podcaster, veteran New Yorker, staff writer, and former Monk debater Malcolm Gladwell. His onstage partner was Michelle Goldberg, New York Times columnist, MSNBC contributor, and also a former Monk debater. As with all our live Monk debates, the audience voted on the resolution prior to hearing the debate. 48% were in favor of the resolution. They felt that mainstream media was not to be trusted. Well, more, 52%, voted against the motion. We did another poll at the end of the debate to find out how many people had changed their minds. We'll give you those numbers once we finished listening to what was a fantastic debate kicked off by Matt Taibbi and his opening remarks in favor of the motion, Don't Trust Mainstream Media.
12: Be it resolved, don't trust mainstream media. My name is Matt Taibbi. I've been a reporter for 30 years, and I argue for the resolution. You should not trust mainstream media. I grew up in the press. My father was a reporter. My stepmother was a reporter. My godparents were reporters. Basically, every adult I knew growing up was a reporter. So I actually love the news business, but I mourn for it. It's destroyed itself by getting away from its basic function, which is just to tell us what's happening. My father had a saying, "The story's the boss." In the American context, this means that if the facts tell you the Republicans were the villains in a political disaster, then you write it that way. If the facts point more at the Democrats, you write that. If they're both culpable, as was often the case for me when I investigated Wall Street for almost 10 years after the 2008 crash, you write the story that way. We're not supposed to thumb the scale. Our job is just to call things as we see them and leave the rest up to you. But we don't do that now. The story is no longer the boss. Instead, we sell narrative in a dysfunctional new business model. Once the commercial strategy of the news business was to go for the whole audience. A TV news broadcast was aired at dinner time, and it was designed to be watched by the entire family. Everyone from your crazy right-wing uncle to the sulking lefty teenager in the corner. This system had flaws, but making an effort to talk to everybody had benefits. For one thing, it inspired trust. Gallup polls twice showed Walter Cronkite to be the most trusted person in all of America. That would never happen with a newsreader today. With the arrival of the internet, some outlets found that instead of going after the whole audience, it made more financial sense to pick one demographic and try to dominate it. How do you do that? That's easy. You just pick an audience and feed it news you know they'll like. Instead of starting with a story and following the facts, you start with what pleases your audience and work backward to the story. This process started with Fox, but really now everybody does it. From CNN to OAN to the Washington Post, nearly all media organizations are in the same demographic hunting business. According to a Pew Center survey from a few years ago, 93% of Fox's audience votes Republican. In an exactly mirroring phenomenon, 95% of the MSNBC audience votes Democratic. The New York Times readers are 91% Democrats. Left or right, most commercial audiences in America, anyway, are politically homogenous. This bifurcated system is fundamentally untrustworthy. When you decide in advance to forego half of your potential audience to cater to the other half, you're choosing in advance which facts to emphasize and which to downplay, based on considerations other than truth or newsworthiness. This is not journalism. This is political entertainment, and it's therefore fundamentally unreliable. When editors now more concerned with retaining audience than getting things right, lots of guardrails have been thrown out. Silent edits have become common. Serious accusations are made without calling people for comment. Reporters get too cozy with politicians and report things either without attribution or source to unnamed people familiar with the matter. Like scientists, journalists should be able to reproduce each other's work in the lab. With too many anonymous sources, this is impossible. We just get a lot of stuff wrong now. In the Trump years, an extraordinary number of quote-unquote bombshells went sideways. From the P-tape to the Alpha Service story to speculation that Trump was a Russian spy recruited before disco started to false reports of Russians hacking a Vermont utility, we've accumulated piles of these wrong stories. Now, I'm no fan of Donald Trump. I wrote a book about the guy called Insane Clown President. But these stories offend me. A good journalist should always be ashamed of error, and it bothers me to see so many of my colleagues not ashamed. News media shouldn't have a side. It should focus on getting things right, which, believe me, is a hard enough job. Until we get back to the basics, we don't deserve to be trusted, and we won't be. Thank you very much.
0: Well done, Matt. 39 seconds on the clock, so you were saved from the dreaded applause. But we appreciate that opening statement. Now we're going to hear from the con side. Michelle, you're up.
1: Hi there. Thank you for being here. So I'm going to try not to make this argument too America-centric, which I know can happen with American journalists. But I do want to start by talking about an election that we just had in America, and some of the things that the media got wrong in the run-up to that election. There was an article on CNN, Why the Midterms Are Going to Be Great for Donald Trump. Politico commissioned a poll The poll came back showing that more people intended to vote for Democrats than Republicans. Politico then wrote a story about how Democrats were about to get trounced and dismissed its own poll as an outlier. I bought into the red wave narrative because it's, you know, because it was what the pollsters were saying. It seemed to be what the people who I thought knew what they were doing were saying. So I'm not standing up here and arguing that the media never gets anything wrong and that the media is full of human beings who are subject to all of the frailties that human beings are subject to, right? The media can be subject to groupthink. It can be subject to fads. Absolutely. What I want to argue is that the media doesn't get

0: respond to the mistakes that it made. And this can result in new mistakes, but it also means that it is a mechanism that is inherently self-correcting. I think that when you say, you know, can we trust the mainstream media? Obviously, you should seek out lots of sources, right? People should read Matt's blog, they should read conservative media, they should read liberal media. But think about the big stories of the last 5 years or so, you know, from the Trump presidency to COVID to the war in Ukraine. Now, if you had just followed the CBC, the New York Times, the Washington Post, the BBC, they all got some things wrong. You know, I think a lot of the media didn't pay enough attention, for example, to the problems of quote unquote, I say this as someone with young children, remote learning. I think we got a lot of things wrong during COVID. But in terms of the big stories, if you paid attention to the mainstream media, you were likely to be much safer and much closer to the truth than if you followed the kind of contrarians.
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21: And now the forecast from the AM 800 Weather Center. A clear sky expected this evening, down to 16 or 61 for the low overnight. Sunny and windy tomorrow, high 33, feeling like 37 or 99 Fahrenheit. Clear tomorrow evening, down to 22 or 72 for the low. Sunshine expected Tuesday, 34 or 93. And a mix of sun and cloud for your Wednesday, with a 30% chance of showers for the region and a high 32 or 90.
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3: If you paid attention to the mainstream media, you were likely to be much safer and much closer to the truth than if you followed the kind of contrarians, if you followed the people who were saying, don't trust the mainstream media, trust these alternative sources of information. You know, if you were saying that, for example, it was a common refrain, I think one that Matt made again and again throughout the Trump presidency, that people who were extremely alarmed about the prospects of authoritarianism, that people who believed that Donald Trump would try to overturn our constitutional order were hysterical. I think that the point of view of the hysterics is actually held up kind of well in light of January 6th. COVID, we got things, the journalists were following experts who were facing a once in a century pandemic, and official guidance kept changing. So you heard different things about masks, you heard different things about whether or not the vaccines really prevented transmission, you heard different things about whether the J&J vaccine was as good as the mRNA vaccines. However, if you followed the mainstream media, you knew that COVID pretty early, you knew that COVID was airborne, you knew that it was more serious than the flu, and you knew that the vaccines were likely to protect you. The COVID contrarians, the contrarian media, the one who were saying not to trust kind of mainstream sources of opinion, were saying this is just another flu. Deaths are going to be 6,000. The media doesn't want to tell you, I mean, Matt wrote this several times, the media doesn't want to tell you about ivermectin. Similarly, with Ukraine, you know, there was in the run-up to the invasion of Ukraine, again, I think Matt said that, you know, the media is overhyping this, that people are kind of taking stenography from the Biden administration, that Russia actually is probably not going to invade. And then when it did invade, what you've heard from a lot of kind of people who reflexively distrust the media is that the media is being too triumphalist. You know, they won't admit that Russia's doing much better than they say. They pretending that, that the Ukrainians have more of a chance than they did. And again, I would just say that I think that the mainstream media has gotten the big things right. And so, well, mainstream journalism, there's a lot you can say against it. I would, just to paraphrase Churchill, you know, it is the worst system in the world except for all the others. Thank you.
4: Thank you, Michelle, for that terrific opening statement. We're now going to turn it over to Douglas for the next pro opening statement. Douglas, the stage is yours.
5: Well, thank you very much, Rudyard. Thank you. It's a great pleasure to be here. As Rudyard said, I've come a rather long way from the front lines of the Ukraine conflict because I like to see these things with my own eyes for myself and to come to my own conclusions. I came out through Moldova the other day, through London, then got to Toronto, and a friend of mine said, why are you going to Toronto? I said, an invitation to Toronto in late November? Who on earth says no to that? Only a madman would say no to that. You'll see shortly why I'm so keen to speak about this issue here in Canada. Let me put it this way, though, to begin with. I would say in recent years, any sentient observer of the media will have had their moment of realization, a moment where they saw through something that the mainstream media was doing. It may have happened because the mainstream media said something about you or someone you know. It may be, as in my case, for instance, that an entire country got maligned by the mainstream media. It's very interesting, this result. It was a 48-52. That's exactly the result that the British people had in the Brexit vote. You know what? When we voted to leave the European Union, we did so against all of the imprecations of the New York Times, Michelle's employer. We just didn't listen to them. And the New York Times never forgave us. Ever since 2016, there has not been one story in the New York Times that's positive about Britain. We have had, and I'll run through some of them, we had a culinary review that said that the British people still survive on mutton and oatmeal. We had an anti-Brexit piece from the north of England, from Lancashire, a piece of reporting, where the author ended up having to admit that every single one of his facts was wrong, but his perception was correct. We had recently the New York Times drafted in somebody from Russia Today, Vladimir Putin's propaganda channel, as an employee of the New York Times, to attack Brexit Britain. And when Her Majesty the Queen died, not 10 days of mourning was observed at the New York Times, 3 hours before they started attacking the Queen. And they did so day after day after day, because they hate Brexit Britain. That is just an agenda, ladies and gentlemen. That's not anything else. That's an agenda, one they've decided to take. Now, I said that I want to be here in Canada to talk about this because I think that this country has just been through something absolutely extraordinary. You really know that the world is in trouble when Canada becomes very interesting. I remember when your elections, as Norm Macdonald said, were all about, like, should we put up that bridge or not? Now Canada has become really interesting. It became interesting in January and February of this year. Why? Because you had protesters in Ottawa. Really interesting. When people come out in large numbers, and you know what the job of reporters is? The job of reporters is to go out and say, why are you on the streets? What brought you here? Why are you here with your kids? Why have you got a bouncy castle in the middle of Ottawa? That's a bit strange. Ask them questions. Just find out the story. But you know what? The government didn't want that in Canada. Your Prime Minister decided in advance that these people were, what did he do? All the modern excommunications. They were Nazis. They were white supremacists. They were anti-Semites. They were probably homophobes. They were misogynists. They were probably transphobes, etc., etc., etc. He did all the things you do in the modern political age if you want to just defenestrate somebody who's awkward to you. And then he brings in the Emergency Powers Act. Now, at such a time, what would the mainstream media do? It would question it. It would question it. The Canadian mainstream media did not. The Canadian mainstream media acted as an amen chorus of the Canadian government. I will give you a couple of examples, but... Ladies and gentlemen, I could go on for hours with examples of this. You had a CBC host describing the Freedom Convoy as a, quote, feral mob. You had a Toronto Star columnist saying, quote, sorry for the language, it's a homegrown hate farm that was then jet-fueled by an American right-funded rat-fucking operation. Jesus, they can't even write at these papers anymore. CBC said that two Indigenous women who were so scared to go outside in Ottawa because of racist violence didn't bother to mention that Indigenous drummers had led the truckers in an O Canada rendition. The National Observer said that the many Black and Indigenous Freedom Convoy supporters were in fact duped by the truckers. The Globe and Mail reporter said, my 13-year-old son told me to tell protesters I'm not a Jew out of fear of anti-Semitic violence without mentioning that one of the leaders of the convoy was himself Jewish. Now, why is this so rancid? Utterly, utterly rancid and corrupt. Because in this country, your media, your mainstream media, is funded by the government. A totally corrupted system. In 2018, election year, coincidence, the Canadian media has given $595 million over 5 years. The Toronto Star estimated it was going to be getting $3 million from the government in the first half of the year. It went on and on. So you see, the mainstream, the government in Canada can tell people they can tell the banks to shut down people's bank accounts. Oh, yeah. Your government can do that, and if you're happy with that, just think about what would happen if the shoe was on the other foot. The government can do that, but in Canada, they can also tell the media what to do, and the media does the bidding of the Canadian government. That isn't a free society's media. I've seen unfree countries all my life. But this, in a developed liberal democracy like Canada, is a disgrace. We're not saying don't read the mainstream media. We're just saying don't trust them.
4: Thank you, Douglas. Okay, Malcolm, you're going to get the final opening statement today, so take us away.
2: Thank you. It's a pleasure to be back home. I thought I'd just tell two very simple stories. One of them will not be about the truckers, who I think have been well defended by my colleague, Mr. Murray. My first story is I spent the first 10 years of my journalism career at the Washington Post, which that is the definition of the mainstream media. And this was from the mid-80s to the mid-90s, in the era of the mainstream media's greatest influence. The two things, it was there that I learned my trade as a journalist.
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2: My first story is I spent the first 10 years of my journalism career at the Washington Post, which that is a definition of the mainstream media. And this was in from the mid-80s to the mid-90s, in the era of the mainstream media's greatest influence. And the two things, it was there that I learned my trade as a journalist. And there were two things that were drilled into me at my time there. One was the importance of fairness. If you quoted someone denouncing someone else, you had to call up the person who was denounced and get a response. If X said something about Y, you had to call Y and find out how they felt about what X said. You had to make a good faith effort to talk to all sides of an issue. And if you did not do that, your story did not appear in the paper, right? Second thing that was very important was accuracy. I remember once I did a story about a mall in Buffalo, and it was an upscale mall, and they had the bus stop across a busy highway from the mall. They didn't want anyone, the sort of person who came on a bus, to come to the mall. And in the course of writing this story, I talked about what the bus service was. It was the Amherst bus. And I said, even the bus doesn't come from the city of Buffalo. That was an error, a dumb, stupid error. The next day, the bus service and the mall and the city of Buffalo called the paper very angrily, demanded a correction, which they got the next day in a very prominent place. And I was pulled in by my editor and given a dressing down that I remember to this day, right? I mean, basically, I was told I was this close to being fired. That's how seriously the paper took the commitment to accuracy in its pages. Now, Matt would have you believe that those two principles are no longer a part of the brief of the mainstream media. I would like to say to him, that's completely false. He is so far removed from the mainstream media that I think he has a naive view about what goes on inside those institutions. They remain committed to a professional set of ideals that they have held for decades. Story number two. I was on a British podcast this summer, very much a media platform that is not part of the mainstream media. And it was a long 2-hour interview. And in the course of this, my host went on a long and impassioned critique of working from home. And I very briefly chimed in with a few thoughts of my own. I agreed with some of what he said and didn't agree with other things. Thought nothing of it because he occupied about 90% of that conversation. Then in the following week when the podcast came out, they released a clip which was just of my contribution, making it sound like it was my impassioned rant. And then someone on social media picked it up and said that in the course of this impassioned rant, I had burst into tears, which was not true. And then someone else found a picture. We had moved into new offices, my company, and I had tweeted out a picture of my office because I was so proud of it. And someone took that picture online and said, this is Gladwell's picture of the office he works from home, which was nuts. But everyone believed that too. And so word got around the internet that I was someone who worked from home, believed everyone else should not work from home, and was so overwhelmed emotionally with my hypocrisy that I was I was close to tears. The height of it was I was trending on Twitter for a while. It was quite an extraordinary experience. The height of it was when some blogger in Philadelphia wrote a story saying, this is exactly the kind of hypocrisy you should expect from a single childless man who never leaves his apartment. And so I called it up and said, I'm not single, I'm not childless, and I don't have an apartment, and I go to the office every day, and I have done so for years. And he said, I'll correct it. But then, of course, he never did. And in the course of the entire controversy, only one person, one reporter called me to try and set the record straight. And where did that reporter work? In the mainstream media. Now, I've been talking, or others have been talking, about content. The content of the things that people in the mainstream media say and the problems they have with that content. I don't think the issue here is content. The issue here is process. Right? The issue here is the mainstream media has a set of professional norms in place that work the best way they can towards the production of fairness and accuracy. The non-mainstream media is a set of institutions that are outside of that tradition, that have an open and not a closed platform. And you cannot have an open platform and simultaneously adhere to a strict set of professional norms. You cannot say anyone can become a doctor and then complain when the surgeon takes out your spleen and thinking that it's your gallbladder. Right? Now, why am I making such a big deal about this? Because trust is not about content. Trust is about process. And there is one institution here that, it strikes me, has a commitment to the right kind of process, and a whole set of other institutions that most assuredly do not. Thank you.
4: Thank you, guys. Some terrific opening statements. That's what the Monk Debates is all about. You've heard these different arguments. Now we're going to get into rebuttals. So it's an opportunity for each of our debaters to confront their opponent's ideas. Matt Taibbi, you get the first opportunity to rebut what you've heard from Michelle and Malcolm.
5: Well, first of all, I think I should respond to Michelle, who simply misquoted me, proving my point. Never once said the media doesn't want you to hear about ivermectin. I don't care about ivermectin. What I wrote about was people being deleted from the internet by platforms like Facebook for talking about ivermectin, which I don't believe in. I believe people should be able to talk about what they want without being removed from the internet. You're going to be the second person who's going to owe me a correction after this. 538.com has already done that, made that mistake. Malcolm, you seem to think I've never worked in the mainstream media. I spent 15 years at Rolling Stone. I spent all that time writing 7,000-word features that had to be fact-checked every line. I'm absolutely familiar with the process of mainstream media, and that's why I'm so disappointed in what happened. The New York Times and the entire, basically, mainstream media spent years following a fake story about Donald Trump being in league with Vladimir Putin to fix the 2016 election. It was a wrong story. We have a leaked audio tape that was published in Slate.com where the editor of the New York Times says, well, we got caught a little flat-footed on that one because, our readers who want Donald Trump to go away are going to be disappointed about this. He says, we built our entire newsroom around one story, and they got it wrong. There's no way to defend that kind of inaccuracy, and it only happens if everybody wants so badly for it to be true that they overlook all the guardrails that are in place. No serious journalist that I know looked at that story and didn't have qualms about it. Yes, there are processes in place, and there was once an ethos in place, but that ethos is gone now. And maybe the processes remain, but there are too many errors proving otherwise.
14: I apologize for misquoting you, although I think I've read a lot of your writing on ivermectin, and I know that you've written quite a bit about deplatforming internet censorship. You've also said that we should be reporting on ivermectin. Did you not? Is that incorrect?
5: That was not the sense of those stories. The idea was Facebook was taking people off the internet for writing about ivermectin, and I was saying something.
14: Okay, well, this is something checkable, so we can But I wanted to speak more broadly. Well, first of all, I mean, it's unfortunate that this is not a debate about was Donald Trump's relationships with Russia improper, so that I could be arguing the pro side. But I'm not going to go deep into the weeds of that. I do want to go into the weeds of the Ottawa trucker protests, because I might have been the only one of us. Did you cover them?
6: No.
14: So I think I might have been the only one of us who was at the Ottawa trucker protest.
6: Glad to hear it.
14: And you know, I'm the kind of one of the liberal columnists at the Times. I've covered the far right. I showed up at the Ottawa trucker protests kind of expecting the sort of things that I've seen at Donald Trump rallies, at various even further right events. And didn't find it. You know, I was really quite astonished. I think that it's been pretty conclusively shown that the organizers of this protest were people on the far right, were people with very kind of unsavory and sometimes racist ideas. But what really shocked me walking around and talking to people was how many people were just either totally politically disconnected. I remember getting into a truck with someone saying, "What inspired you to come here?" And he said, "Mushrooms."
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1: This evening, clear, down to 16 or 61 for the overnight. Tomorrow, sunny and windy. High 33, feeling like 37 or 99 Fahrenheit with the humidity. Tomorrow evening, a clear sky, down to 22 or 72 for the low. Tuesday, sunshine, up to 34 or 93. And Wednesday, a mix of sun and cloud with a 30% chance of showers for the region and a high 32 or 90.
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14: I remember getting into a truck with someone saying, "What inspired you to come here?" And he said, "Mushrooms." You know, he was tripping, and he had this desire to get in his car and drive. You know, there was a lot of people who were just traumatized. They were lonely. They were so happy to suddenly be surrounded by people after having been isolated for so long. People were hugging each other. People were hugging me, even though I'm from the hated mainstream media. And I told my editors that this is what I found, and they said, "Great. That's more interesting than what we thought you were going to find." It was more interesting. And I wrote it, and they devoted an entire page to it. I'm not going to defend all of the mainstream media coverage of the Ottawa trucker protests. I didn't follow every single bit of reporting on it in the Canadian media. But I do think that having the ethos of wanting to be surprised and being willing to be surprised is something that you are more likely to find in, you know, the New York Times, in the Washington Post, in people who write, you know, in the New Yorker, than it is with people who do write for some of these contrarian alternatives to the mainstream media, and they really do start with a story that they want to, a story that they intend to tell, often a story about the mistakes and dishonesties of the mainstream media. But the truth is much more complicated than that.
6: Thank you, Michelle.
4: Okay, Douglas, same opportunity for you. 3 minutes on the clock. Let's have your rebuttal.
8: Thanks very much. I'm delighted you went to the protests. I'm sorry I was on another story at the time. And I'm delighted that you reported honestly. Since you didn't report Matt's comments honestly tonight, and the last time you were on this stage with Jordan Peterson, you didn't report his comments accurately either. Let me address the main point that has come out from the other side, which is that the mainstream media has frailties. Sure, it has frailties. And nobody is saying that non-mainstream media don't have frailties. Of course they do. The simple proposal in front of the audience tonight is whether or not you can trust the mainstream media. That is, that you don't need anything else. You don't need any other information from elsewhere. You can just turn on CBC in the evening and you know you've got your stuff. You can pick up the New York Times, the Washington Post in the morning, and you know that there's no spin on the story. It's absolutely accurate reporting. I was interested by Malcolm's story about himself because I wonder, Malcolm, if you hadn't have been yourself, whether you would have got that call from a journalist. I wonder if you weren't yourself, if you weren't a New York Times best-selling author, if you didn't speak to audiences like this. I wonder if you were just an ordinary member of the public who'd been grossly defamed in the mainstream media, whether they'd have bothered with you. I'd submit no. Because time and again, that's been shown to be the case. Now, look, as I say, you don't have to believe this evening that you should never read the mainstream media at all. What we're simply saying, among other things, is, firstly, the mainstream media isn't the mainstream media that it used to be when we were all, sorry, some of you are a lot younger, but when most of us were growing up, okay? It's just not the same thing. It's running for money, it's running for cash, it's running for ratings and much more. It's just a different mainstream media, and you do need outside sources in that. You do need upstart blogs. You don't only need them, you don't only read them, but you do need them. The second thing is, again, I come back to it, if the mainstream media today wants to put a spin on a story, they can do it all the way. Look at what happened the other day with the Colorado gay bar shooting in America. Again, we're in Canada, I don't want to talk just about America. Look at this, an appalling event. Somebody goes up and shoots up a gay bar. Whole load of the media start talking about the right wing, about the right wing shock jocks who've caused this. They go on and on about it day after day until, oh, it turns out the man taken into custody is non-binary. Story disappears. That would have been a really interesting story to keep on at. But it just goes away because the narrative isn't the one that the mainstream media wanted. It's too complex. So I applaud you, Michelle, when you go and find complex stories and you explain the complexity. But that's not the habit of the mainstream media anymore.
4: Thank you, Douglas. Okay, our last rebuttal is from Malcolm. Malcolm, take us away. A couple
0: things that I'm puzzled over. One is that I thought that since you guys were in favor of the proposition, you would at some point have given us a definition of what you meant when you used the phrase mainstream media. I'm still waiting for that because what it seems to me that you're doing is you're giving a bunch of very cogent and accurate critiques of the media, but the proposition before us is not that the media behaves nicely and well all the time. It's whether the mainstream media does. And without you giving us any direction about what you mean with that phrase, I'm a little lost. And for example, Douglas, I noticed in your comments to me right now, you said that I have been called if I were not who I am. It was a very puzzling locution, but if I were someone else, would I have been called if I had been, quote, and you, I'm quoting from you, if I had been, if someone else had been, quote, grossly defamed in the mainstream media. But I wasn't grossly defamed in the mainstream media. I was grossly defamed in the non-mainstream media, which is my point, right? Second thing was, I was greatly amused by the affection Matt Taibbi has for the age of Walter Cronkite, which he seemed to hold up as a kind of golden moment. In that moment, the mainstream media was populated entirely by white men from elite schools. Why you would have had such affection and say that's the gold standard and we should trust the mainstream media precisely at the moment when the mainstream media is least representative is really puzzling to me. I would point out that at the height of Walter Cronkite's reign in American media, neither people like Michelle and I wouldn't have been on the stage, right? We weren't part of the conversation. So I don't know why we should hold such a kind of affection for that moment. I was also struck by the contradictions between the comments that both of you made. When Douglas said that he was very upset at the way the Canadian media acted as an amen chorus of the Canadian government with respect to the truckers, I would just point out that the reason Walter Cronkite was so beloved by people like Matt Taibbi's father and grandfather is that he was an amen chorus for the United States government. So the two of you should really get together in the next 5 minutes and work out your story. One last comment, and that is I was most amused by this, by the particular subjects that seem to have excited the imagination and outrage of the two of you. I'll just list them before I go in my last 19 seconds. Donald Trump's relationship with Russia, the Canadian truckers, ivermectin, Jordan Peterson, and then something about this thing in... These aren't things driven by the mainstream media. These are obsessions of the non-mainstream media. Once again, work it out, guys.
5: First of all, are you really saying that Trump's relationship with Russia wasn't not an obsession of mainstream media? It was basically the entire content of cable news for 3 years. There was almost, again... The editor of the New York Times, Dean Becke, said, we built our newsroom around one story, that story. The New York Times doesn't get much more mainstream than that, I don't think. Defining the mainstream media is simple. I talked before about a bifurcated system where we have essentially two homogenous, politically homogenous audiences. We have Fox News and conservative media on one side. The mainstream media, roughly speaking, is the other side.
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4: From the National Newsroom of the Canadian Press, I'm John Kennedy. Prime Minister Mark Carney attended the Calgary Stampede, where he watched chuck wagon races and spoke with visitors about a proposed oil pipeline to British Columbia. Alberta has submitted the project to Ottawa's Major Projects Office, with the route expected to follow the existing Trans Mountain Corridor from near Edmonton to Delta, BC. Carney says he's optimistic the pipeline will proceed and that Canada must expand conventional energy production while reducing environmental impacts. He also appealed directly to Albertans and their frustrations with Ottawa as the province approaches an October 19th referendum on separation. Business owners along Toronto's St. Clair Avenue West Street and the residents of the area are expressing shock and grief after a popular street festival was abruptly ended with gunfire yesterday, killing two people and injuring others. Restaurant owner Tomer Markovitz says he and other business owners on the street had shut their operations down because they anticipated trouble.
5: We didn't want to risk our staff, so we decided to close earlier, even today. Obviously, it's canceled. I think it's just an ongoing lack of security, lack of responsibility, lack of supervision and enforcement in the festival itself.
4: About 13,000 people were attending the festival at the time of the shots ringing out shortly after 8 p.m. yesterday in the area of St. Clair Avenue West and Arlington Avenue. The BC Wildfire Service is urging people to follow rules as two out-of-control wildfires continue burning in the Fraser Canyon. The agency says drivers have been speeding through the reopened Highway 1 fire zone and stopping to film firefighting efforts. It also says a drone flying near the Brunswick Creek wildfire forced crews to temporarily suspend helicopter and air tanker operations. Transport Canada has appointed an observer to help oversee the investigation into a train derailment near Repentigny, Quebec. The derailment sent 49 rail cars off the tracks near homes, though no one was injured and no hazardous materials were spilled. Rail safety inspectors are monitoring CN Rail's response to ensure safety rules and speed limits are followed. The nuclear industry is in the middle of a revival after a decade of stagnation. Countries from around the world are building or promising to build more nuclear power plants, but before the recent ascent, the industry had been on the decline. Cameco miner Taryn Roski says she remembers it well.
6: So it was like super stressful trying to figure out finances and stuff, and like it ended up being that I had to try and sell my house. I ended up taking a loss on that because the housing market was in a horrible place.
4: It wasn't until 2022 that Cameco started reopening operations due to better market conditions. This is the Canadian Press. In sports, the Toronto Blue Jays are entering the All-Star break on a loss. Former Blue Jay Ty France drove in the go-ahead run with an eighth-inning sacrifice fly as the San Diego Padres beat the visiting Toronto Blue Jays 5-4. The Jays dropped 2 of 3 games to the Padres and saw their record slip to 45-51. Joey Cantillo struck out 9 over 5 innings of one-run ball, and the Cleveland Guardians beat the Miami Marlins 5-2, completing a 3-game sweep. The Marlins had won 6 straight at home entering the series and were a major league best 26-8 since June 1st. Marina Mabry scored 30 points as Toronto Tempo held off the New York Liberty 93-91 in WNBA action at Montreal's Bell Center. Niara Sabali made the tie-breaking basket with 52 seconds left after Toronto blew a 20-point lead. Mabry had her second consecutive 30-point game and her fifth this season. From the Canadian Press, I'm John Kennedy.
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7: Welcome to the CEO Series. I'm Carl Moore from McGill University. Each week, the CEO Series takes you inside the minds and lives of some of Canada and indeed the world's top leaders to discuss strategy, leadership, and today's pressing issues. And some of the world's top leaders have spent time with, like Justin Trudeau, Mohammed Yunus, Nobel Peace Prize winner and President of Bangladesh, and Sir Richard Branson. Today I'm joined by Jay Klein, founder and CEO of The Pure, P-U-R company, which makes aspartame-free gum and mints, a brand sold in over 50 countries. Klein started out selling gum door-to-door to independent retailers in Toronto in 2010. 10. This year, after pitching Pure on Dragon's End back in 2014, he returned to the show, this time as a dragon. Jay, thanks for your time.
3: Thank you so much for having me, Carl.
7: It's a pleasure to be it's nice to be back in Toronto. So, Jay, you grew up in Florida as an only child raised by a single mom who ran a party business. What did you learn from your mom?
3: So much. And at the time, it was just intaking data points. And I think as I've gotten older, those lessons have really blossomed. I learned about hard work, dedication, passion, and commitment, and really like the service that you put into your customer. We have a saying like, your timelines are our deadlines. It's our responsibility to service our customers and do it in the best way possible. My mom was in the party gift business, which is a very high intense stress, deadline oriented business. But ultimately what you're trying to do is use your craft and your creation to make the customer smile and be happy. And what we do at the Pure Company is we make chewing gum. We take the artificial ingredients out, so we have a great tasting product that's better for you. And we're trying to satisfy the consumer in the same way. So much of what I watched as a little kid has kind of transitioned into me being a big kid, I'll say, and bringing our brand, the Pure brand, to life.
7: So is your mom retired? Or?
3: My mom is retired now, and she's a professional grandmother. Okay. And I think that is her greatest pleasure. But I really learned so much that applies to me. And she is there along with my wife and my children championing me to be the best version of an entrepreneur that I can be.
7: So how did you end up here up in Canada?
3: So I was born in Syracuse, New York. And when I was born in Syracuse, I registered at a summer camp in Gravenhurst on Skeleton Lake. And it's beautiful up there. I mean, the Muskokas are stunning, and met a lot of Canadian friends. And for 10 years, I went to the summer camp. And my senior year in high school, I broke my elbow. So I wasn't able to play baseball. I played very competitive baseball. And as a kid, I thought that's what I wanted my profession to be. And when I wasn't able to play, I came into Toronto on a day off. I went to York University. I enrolled at the registrar's office. I paid $200 for my deposit. I was given a student number immediately, and that was after a very extensive U.S. process with SATs and applications, and started my university journey there.
7: So it's interesting because that's a real hardship. I remember Craig Laundrie, who runs Air Canada's 30,000 people. He was a violinist, did a degree in music at McGill. And a week after he graduated, as I recall, very soon after he graduated, his doctor said, you can never play the violin again. And his world fell apart. And it's something where it went on to, now he runs 30,000 people, so it worked out. But how did you deal with that? Baseball was my dream, and now it doesn't exist.
3: Yeah, I think at the time, hardship is really hard to digest. You actually feel shattered and broken because from, 5 years old to 18 years old, it's the only thing that you're thinking about. You're not thinking about, am I going to make the majors? Am I going to make the team? You're only thinking about realizing your dream. And when you're faced with adversity or challenge, which I think we all need to be in life, because you start to see really clear and you're challenged to have to be better and do more. And when I broke my elbow, it kind of said, all right, I got to shift and go to plan B. What else do I need to think about? And then you start to see the world a little bit differently. Yeah. Opportunities open up. You create ideas. You think about, how am I going to earn money? How am I going to be able to live? And that's when you're kind of pressed to perform. And for me, that vision of creating something, being independent, those were the things that I chased the most. It was never monetary goals. It was never trying to create a global business. It was, what do I need to do to be independent so I can decide where I go for dinner, what time I get to go to bed, where do I want to live? Those were the things that drove me very early on and still drive me today.
7: Are you a Jay? Well, you're a Jays fan. Of course, you're a Jays fan. Are you a Blue Jays fan?
3: So I'm going to tell you something. I used to work for the Montreal Expos. I am an Expos fan, although they live forever as the possible 1994 okay. World Champions. But I was a bat boy for the Montreal Expos for 3 years because I grew up in West Palm Beach. And that's where the West Palm Beach Expos had their minor league single A and spring training. So I root for the Blue Jays today because I live in Toronto, but my greatest baseball memories are with the Expos.
7: What sports do you play today?
3: I play golf today. And as my six-year-old son is starting in T-ball, it's resurrecting this desire to play more baseball for fun and with him, and also to be competitive as my kids grow up.
7: Okay. One of the things we think about is physical health. And you seem to be in fairly good shape physically. But there's mental health as well. And very demanding job. A lot of people depend on you, rightly so, a lot of pressure. How do you maintain your mental health?
3: So the key word that I take out of that is pressure. It's okay. How do you digest the pressure? And then what are the pain points that come from that? So I keep everything into perspective. Sometimes I look at my career today and say, I'm in overtime. I never dreamed of getting where I would be today. If you continue to put pressure on yourself to perform, whether it's to grow at a certain rate, to achieve monetary goals, to have nice things, what I really have deduced from my kind of journey is I got to be happy in my own skin. I have to feel good. I have to be able to go to sleep at night. I want to wake up excited to start the next day. So I really, you know, use that basic formula of what are the things that make me happy? Silly things like having a slice of pizza or putting sprinkles on my ice cream. Those are things that bring smiles to my face, lower the intensity level, the stress, and that allows me to perform better. So I really look for the next step on the ladder rather than trying to jump up the ladder to 5-6 steps ahead, because I'm going to get there. It's just a matter of time. And people are sometimes focused so far into the future that they forget about the present. And if you own the present and you win the day, you actually have a better chance of winning tomorrow. And if you lose the day, you actually fight again and play tomorrow. But if you're focused on 2-3 years down the road all the time, you're not enjoying yourself.
7: But there's a point where we used to have something called a 5-year plan, which these days in a VUCA world, you go like 5 years, who can say? From your viewpoint, has the world gone nuts?
3: So the world is definitely getting faster. Things are happening a lot faster. I don't look out 5 years. If I look out 5 years, I actually like don't even know how clear that is. So I look at like the next 6 months to 1 year in like 8K or 4K in a pretty high def lens, because we can see that far out. When I think about like 3 years out, I can ideate what we're trying to achieve. I can think about longer lead things like, do we need another building? Do we need capital improvements? When do we need to start thinking about new formulations or new flavors? But 3 years out, I mean, I look at the innovation of like these thinking buddies like AI, Claude, ChatGPT. That stuff wasn't around 12 months ago for the day-to-day use.
7: Yeah.
3: I have no idea the impact that's going to have in 6 months, let alone 3 years, because I'm in an analog business. We create gum. You put it in your mouth. It's very tactile.
7: Yeah.
3: The tech thing, I feel like a dinosaur in, and I'm like right in the mix.
7: So how is Pure using AI today? Are you using AI?
3: So we use AI as a thought buddy. We encourage people to bounce their ideas off the AI platforms to stimulate a new way of thinking. So today, if you have an idea and you kind of run it through the digital channels, it outputs what we would call like the Pure smoothie, which is taking your ideas, putting them into the blender and seeing what it outputs. You don't necessarily have to accept or go with what the AI is doing, but it's opening up a new dimension of thought. And that's something that peer-to-peer doesn't do as well as peer-to-technology. Okay. And we're hopeful that people are using the tools in our office to output either a faster way of getting to the end result using data, accounting, demand planning, and things like that. Or from the creative lens, they're just seeing it a different interpretation of how they would get to the creative result.
7: So my undergrads are a bit nervous about AI in their future. Is that legitimate or should they calm down?
3: So there's always going to be a place for people.
7: Yeah, okay.
3: What I think the most important kind of talent or the thing that we look for is curiosity. Are you asking questions? Are you challenging authority? Are you challenging the status quo? And if you're doing that, you're going to be able to connect with humans and connect with the AI platforms. The curiosity is this endless quest of finding a better way, a different answer, a solution. And if you're curious, you'll find it. If you're indifferent and don't care, you're not going to get through those gates.
7: Yeah, you're not going to do well anyway. So what did you study at York?
3: I studied marketing, like communications and political science. And I did a double major and it was great. We learned about, you know, communication. And, you know, the thing in my era is we still talk to people. It was before laptops. It's only 25

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15: And now the forecast from the AM 800 Weather Center. This evening, clear, down to 16 or 61 for the overnight. Tomorrow, sunny and windy. High 33, feeling like 37 or 99 Fahrenheit with the humidity. Tomorrow evening, a clear sky, down to 22 or 72 for the low. Tuesday, sunshine, up to 34 or 93. And Wednesday, a mix of sun and cloud with a 30% chance of showers for the region and a high 32 or 90.
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2: Hello again, you're listening to the CEO Series, and today I'm speaking with Jay Klein from Pure. What you learned there, do you still use it a bit today?
1: The greatest takeaways I had from university were structure, discipline, accountability, and you know, I took classes with the highest marks for participation. Like if I showed up, I was there to show up. So if 15 or 20% of my grade was to be present, I was there. I knew I could get full marks for that. But

0: I learned that you kind of get out what you put in. And if you don't participate, you're not going to perform. And in university, it was about showing up and learning. And you know what? If I took a handful of things, I think I like Marshall McLuhan, the medium is the message, is something that was drilled into my mind. And if you think about that, that comment goes way back and it's still very applicable. How are we receiving information today? Through our phones, not through the newspaper the same way. Television is a little bit different. Radio's changed. And that, that saying still applies. It's really fascinating how insightful that was. And then I think about like, I took accounting. Accounting was really practical. It helped me with budgeting. It helped me understand my personal finances. It gave me little goals. And, you know, the financial tools in life are very important because we all have to earn money and we all have to spend money.
1: Yeah.
0: But if we don't know how to manage it, you can find yourself in a challenge. And then that creates stress. That's the stuff that keeps you up at night. That takes you away from the things you like doing. So there is this cycle. And I find like the things that are the most controversial things in relationships, usually finance, you know, and if you learn basic tools, you're able to, you know, at least manage the stress that, that would come from those things easier in life.
1: So part of it, you have a great product, people love it, but there's also, you got to look at the books, like money coming in, money going out. Like there's some really basic stuff.
0: Business is really about accounting and money management. If you're not paying attention to the money going out and the money coming in, it makes it very hard to do what you need to do. One of the things I've learned most about being an entrepreneur is you set out to do something. I set out to sell chewing gum to a stranger. And I didn't know about manufacturing gum. I didn't know about demand planning. I didn't know about supply chain. I just wanted to sell gum. But all the things that come as a product of succeeding in your goal are things that I didn't know about, like managing people, human resources, hiring, inventory management, finding real estate, making sure that we have a forklift.
1: Yeah.
0: All those little things are things you learn along the way. And, you know, that leads you into having to trust other people. And if you think about being an entrepreneur, you know, you're like this, you know, independent body, or this child who then has to trust all these knowledgeable adults or other people at the playground to kind of run with your idea. And you're not going to get that right all the time. You're going to make mistakes. You're going to hire the wrong people. You're going to have, you know, just headwinds in the market. And the entrepreneur needs to navigate all those challenges.
1: How old were you when you when that idea of selling gum to strangers came to you?
0: So I was 27 when I first started thinking about it.
1: So you, what did you work at before then?
0: So out of university, my mom wanted me to be a lawyer. As I said earlier, she ran her party gift business. She did not want me to have the pressure of being an entrepreneur and being dependent on always the next sale. So being a lawyer, you know, would give me structure. Being a lawyer also meant I had to read a lot of books and digest a lot of information. And really, I was working on everyone else's time. So I didn't want to do that. I started a marketing and advertising business that sold advertisements on cars and paid people to drive. And from there, I started to create some freedom. I think back to my first year, I made $37,000. And from starting from $1,000 to making $37,000, I thought I won the lottery. I went to the movies. I bought pants at the Gap. I was able to eat, you know, at restaurants. And I felt like that was a huge win.
1: Yeah.
0: From there, I realized like on January 1st, the next year, it starts back at zero. And that's a hard thing for an entrepreneur to digest because your year ended, you had a great year, and now you start over with nothing and you got to do all that hard work again. So when I looked at the chewing gum market, I said, if I could be in a reoccurring revenue model where I create a relationship with a consumer, give them a great product and they buy it once and buy it again, maybe I don't have to work on reselling the same customer all the time. I can work on finding new customers. And that was, you know, how I built the business. And I thought about it like a staircase. You go up one stair, you service it, you go up to the next, you service and plateaus, and then it goes up again and plateaus. And that's sort of how we built the business.
1: Many of your neighbors, and you've done well, you live in a nicer neighborhood, work for big companies. So what's the heart and soul of a corporate type? And I was a corporate type, IBM, Hitachi, Oxford, McGill, and York with PhD. What's the heart and soul of an entrepreneur versus the corporate type like me?
0: So the entrepreneur never gets to go home and stop thinking. So if you work at a corporation, you're connected to your job, you feel like you want to continue growing and improving, but there is a point where you kind of leave out those front doors, you get in your car, you go home, and you're 100% present, not on work. I've never had what I call a real job where I, you know, have a corporate job and I have to, you know, have that mindset. But I've never not thought about work when I'm home. Like, I kind of am work. I am my pure self yeah. all the time. And I'm thinking about everything from ideas, the door lock, the alarm, is like the container going to make its way across the ocean to get to where it needs to go.
1: But you talk to me about mental health. Like, I think you're probably a good husband and father.
0: That my favorite things to be.
1: Okay, so you do think about it, but you don't think about it.
0: Yeah, it's what I call like the megabytes are always operating. The RAM in my brain is always running. And, you know, I think I use these parallels or these visual cues. Like, if you think about, like, if your computer's running slow, it's because you have too many windows open.
1: Okay.
0: In my brain, I have become accustomed to the RAM running and thinking about the things that I worry about. Yeah. It could be inventory. It could be receivables. It could be people. It could be a trade show. But that is finding the balance. And entrepreneurs do live with a constant buzz of what's happening in my business and how does it impact my life. And I think entrepreneurs that find success are wired in the way that they just want to win. It's not necessarily about the prize. It's about winning. And that's how you push yourself to do that. But you can get overrun by the mental health and by the stress. Yeah. Tough days are really tough. And what I find is you actually create a new set of boundaries. Like, on really tough days, like, we've had really tough days. We've had breaks where we've printed the wrong barcode on packaging and, you know, it's hundreds of thousands of dollars wasted. When you sell chewing gum at, you know, of pennies and dollars, you need to make a lot of packs to make up for a loss like that. So that creates a new stress boundary of how much you can digest. And one of the things that I look up to a lot is people with experience because they've lived it and they've dealt with it. And you never go from your best day to your worst day overnight, but you create different stress thresholds throughout your career. And then all of a sudden, like, if that happened to us today, I'd be like, oh, I've had that experience before. It's not that bad.
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1: Hello again, you're listening to the CEO Series, and today I'm speaking with Jay Klein from Pure. So you've said the idea for Pure came from a client meeting where you wonder what it was like to sit on the other side of the table. Tell us about that moment.
0: So when you're selling something, I was in marketing, I was selling a vision for how a customer could create a product and connect with consumers. But they just wanted to do it their way. So they wanted our advice and feedback, but they wanted us to execute their ideas. And I went back to the office and I said, you know, I wonder what it's like to sit on that side of the table when you're just drunk on your ideas. Because we're selling ideas and they're pitching ideas, you know, it's kind of different. So I said, what if we made a fake product just to see what it's like to kind of get an idea out there and how we would navigate that from the client side as opposed from the agency side. Yeah. And I picked chewing gum because I love reading grocery circulars. And when I, as a kid.
1: I don't, like just, okay, I mean, come on, give me a break.
0: So I love reading grocery circulars because there are certain products out there that when they're on sale or when they're advertised on the front page, like your grocery cart isn't big enough, you buy as much as you can.
1: Yeah, yeah.
0: But chewing gum is a product that's actually so social and so shareable, but it's really never on your grocery list. You're never going to go out to the grocery store just to buy a pack of gum. But if you're having French fries for dinner and you had no ketchup, you're going to stop cooking. You're going to go to the grocery store and come back and get your ketchup. So gum is also a rather large industry, over $20 billion. And there's only a handful of people in that gum space. So my original thought was, if I could build a business to $1 million out of a $20 billion industry, no one's going to know who we are or what we're doing. And that would be a great small business for an entrepreneur to run. So I set my target rather small in a gigantic industry. I mean, it would be like if you're in the auto industry to sell 10 cars, nobody's.
1: So you're not on their radar then?
0: Not on the radar.
1: So, but how big are you today?
0: So today we'll do over $250 million in global revenue.
1: So you're on their radar?
0: Well, I think so.
1: So have they tried to buy you?
0: You know, It's a small industry, and you know, we see our peers at these trade shows, and they always come by and check out what we're doing and say hi, but we're focused right now on building our business. I love the idea that we are participating in this reprogramming of consumer habits. When I was a kid and I went to birthday parties, it was, you know, drinks with red number 5 and Mountain Dew and sodas and sugared treats. Today it's carrot sticks, cucumber sticks, organic apple juice. It's healthy snacks. Mm. Parents really care about what they're feeding their children. And everywhere they can get an edge, they're giving the better choice. And with chewing gum, it's something that is an unconscious thought. You know, most chewing gums are sweetened with aspartame. It's an artificial sweetener. And Pure takes the artificial ingredients out and makes a better for you chewing gum. And what we talk to people about is making simple substitutions with no compromise in taste or quality. So if you can chew spearmint gum with no artificial sweeteners or spearmint gum with artificial sweeteners, most people would rather take the naturally sweetened option, and that's Pure. So we believe in what we've seen over the last 15 years is this connection with consumers where they're making better choices. And anywhere, any facet in life where you're consuming food, if there's a better alternative that tastes great, equally great, and costs the same, why not select that? And I think in 5 and 10 years from now, you're going to see a lot of those substitutions be the leading products in the marketplace.
1: So do you make anything other than chewing gum?
0: We make mints and chewing gum.
1: Okay, so, but it just seems like you have a core idea, and it could apply to all sorts of foods.
0: 100%. And what we do is we stick to the breath freshening category, okay, because globally is a very large category. And sometimes entrepreneurs go too wide. They stretch themselves too thin.
1: Yeah.
0: So they could be winning in one area and they think, wow, I have all this distribution. So if I make 10 more products in 10 different categories, I can grow my business 10 times. It doesn't work like that. At Pure, we believe to make our heroes our superheroes, not just trying to make any product work. And I think that's why the concentration and the focus has helped us be successful and continue to expand.
1: So, Jay, I mean, you're a young guy. You have young kids. There's no need to retire. Retirement is not on it. But how much would I have to offer you that you'd walk away if I said, Jay, $1 billion, buy an island right beside Sir Richard Branson? Like, is that no? I'm too young and I've got a ways to go.
0: You know, I love the battle. I love growing. I don't think I've ever had a monetary desire. As I've gone, I think the one thing that I wanted that I would always press my mom as a kid is I wanted to have multiple pairs of Nike running shoes. And each year I was allowed to get one pair at school. And today, if I have a vice, it's like I love wearing new Nike shoes. And I think that entrepreneurs are wired that they're authentic from day one.
1: Yeah.
0: And you know how hard it is to earn and work and kind of scale. So I love what I do. I want to continue doing what I do. And, you know, the same way that we've made an impact in the Canadian retail landscape and we're scaling in the US, yeah, and 50 countries all over the world, I look at that challenge and say, can we do the same thing that we're doing in Denmark? And can we do it in Norway? And can we continue doing it in Australia?
1: You're doing that with partners, presumably, in 50 countries.
0: Well, we do the distribution,
1: yeah,
0: and then we have distributors, we have retail partners, we have e-commerce partners, but there's no business partners in each of those countries. We are starting at trade shows. We're meeting people who have health food stores, yeah, smoothie shops, grocery retailers, and we're starting the business relationship. And then, you know, we do sampling and we connect with our consumers. And it's a slow build. I mean, you can't just go overnight and have your products distributed. You also need to ship things there. You need to make sure your packages have the right, yeah, language. You need to make sure you're getting paid. And if you go too fast, you can actually trip and get hurt. If we were only focused on scaling top line and selling more gum, you pay less attention to the details and you're just more kind of churning it out. We're looking to build a healthy business all over the world.
1: Do your people you work with, do you market differently in Denmark than you do in the US?
0: That's a great question. different countries look for different things. So in Europe, for example, xylitol as a buzzword is a very big thing. They want the dental health benefits of xylitol. They're less concerned maybe about gluten-free or non-GMO than we might be in North America. So we do connect the message with the market, and that's why we study the markets before we go into them. We make sure that we're connecting with the consumers. The other interesting thing that we've realized is about taste buds and flavors. Different geographies have different flavor preferences. So peppermint and spearmint might be the, you know, leaders in North America, but a more intense wintergreen would be a European preference, or in the Middle East, it could be a fruit preference. So like our pomegranate or our grape or our bubblegum perform amazing in those markets because it's a more sweet market.
1: 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I'm Carl Moore from McGill University, and you're listening to the CEO Series. 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
22: And now the forecast from the AM 800 Weather Center.
2: A clear sky expected this evening, down to 16 or 61 for the low overnight. Sunny and windy tomorrow, high 33, feeling like 37 or 99 Fahrenheit. Clear tomorrow evening, down to 22 or 72 for the low. Sunshine expected Tuesday, 34 or 93. And a mix of sun and cloud for your Wednesday, with a 30% chance of showers for the region and a high 32 or 90.
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1: Hello again, you're listening to the CEO Series, and today I'm sitting with Jay Klein from Pure. So local people can tell you about that and you know, help you understand that.
0: You know, what we try to do is travel to the market, meet with the distributor. Yeah. We look at a lot of pictures from retail at the markets, and you can see by the setup, like if someone has a lot more strawberry than they do cinnamon, clearly that they're selling more fruit-flavored gum than they would be, you know, a cinnamon gum.
1: So two questions. Is Canada different than the U.S.? And then secondly, is Quebec and Ontario different?
0: Well, I'd say Canada is very different than the U.S., but if we dial that back... But if we look at the chewing gum market, it's very similar. It's mint-driven, there's cinnamon concentration, and then people want fun. We've recently introduced this jumbo line of what we call the modern-day gumball. It's a three times the size of a regular piece of gum. They're fruit-flavored, and not only is it better for you, but it's a great gum. You can blow bubbles, you can smack it, it's great. So there's a lot of harmony in that market. As you go south from the U.S. down into Mexico, you see more cinnamon, you see more spicy, you see that kind of thing. So, you know, there is a lot of harmony in North America. We do all have similar preferences. And, you know, then of course you could have the bagel debate between Toronto and Montreal, which I know is a big one. I do like the Montreal bagels because they have salt on the everything bagel. Yeah. So, you know, it's in New York, they do that too, but the bagel is just much bigger than the Montreal bagel.
1: So tariffs. Talk to us about tariffs under the new administration, or the newish administration in the U.S. How has it impacted you?
0: So tariffs is one of these things, as an entrepreneur, you digest as a real challenge. You wake up one day and there's no tariffs, and then the next day your entire business changes. So entrepreneurs have to be the jet ski instead of the cruise ship. So the big businesses we look at as the cruise ship, entrepreneurs are the jet ski. We need to zig and zag and do all that stuff. We got hit, our products are made in Switzerland. We got hit with a very big tariff going into the US. It started out at 10, grew to 15, went up as high to 39, and ultimately 45.4%. You can't just digest tariffs of that size. So we made a conscious choice. Are we going to make a quick change and impact our price at retail, maybe upset the customer, price our gum out of the market, or do we absorb it, operate at a loss, and hope the political situation normalizes to something that we can digest? And you know what? For 15 years, we've been patient, we've built the business, we've worked hard to grow, and hopefully for the next 15 years, we'll continue to do the same thing. So we looked at it as a storm, as opposed to like a shift in weather patterns. Okay. We digested the tariff, and fortunately now we're on the other side of it, and the tariff from Switzerland has gone back down to, you know, a 15% tariff from 39%.
1: How long was it, 39, like weeks, months, days?
0: Yeah, it was months. I mean, when it was announced, I think it changed twice. It changed at the beginning of the summer last year. It changed in August, and then it ran through November when the Swiss made the deal. And, you know, the hard part about it was, like, it could have changed. You had containers en route, and what you thought was going to be 10 or 15% overnight crossed and it was 39%. And these are big numbers. I mean, you know, most businesses don't operate on a 39% gross margin, let alone absorbing a cost. The other thing that happened as a product of the tariffs is you had major strengthening of the Swiss franc. So we were getting pinched on the tariffs, and there was a 20% move in the Swiss franc. So the cost of goods went up by 20%, and there was a tariff of 39%. So it really tested, like when you go back to the mental health conversation, it tested your ability to weather the storm. And that's why I think entrepreneurs are resilient or have to be resilient to be successful, so that you can work through challenge and then see the sunrise on the other side.
1: So during that time, I guess you read the New York Times, the Globe and Mail, and just said, what are the experts saying? Like, what is the, or did you get a consultant as well?
0: You know what? I talked to anyone who I thought might know. And the thing that I looked into doing and that I did was I spoke to people on both sides of the issue. So I spoke to people from Switzerland. I said, what are you hearing? How is this impacting Switzerland? And if you think back to that, you had a lot of pharmaceutical impact in Switzerland. You had the entire watch industry. You had chocolate industry. Switzerland is a very small country that exports an enormous amount of product into the U.S. These people were really impacted by the tariffs. So what were they doing about it? How were they handling the problem? And then the U.S., like when we talk to people there, they're like, oh, Switzerland? No, we got bigger problems. There's a lot of stuff coming from China. There's a lot of stuff coming from Canada. There's a lot of stuff coming from Indonesia. So we found ourselves, I mean, we are the only company that exports chewing gum into the U.S. from Switzerland.
1: Why? Okay, the Swiss have great products, love their products, but why, like it's an expensive country, why not make it in China or Toronto?
0: No, people, so people want to know where their food is coming from. And eating Switzerland, wearing Switzerland, these are premium things. And when I started, I really knew very little. I had a marketing lens. I wanted to sell. Like, those were my things. Yeah. When we met our Swiss manufacturer, they had manufacturing excellence. 15 years later, when we have a conference call, which we do weekly, it's at 9 a.m., they're calling at 8:59:59, and they are on time every time. When you build a business, you need to worry about the things that are important to you and that you can control, and you want to align yourself with partners who can deliver on their end. And having the Swiss be our manufacturer has allowed me to focus exclusively on growing the business, building the business, because I know they're going to deliver on their part.
1: That's fair enough. Back in 2014, you pitched Pure on Dragon's Den when you had one manufacturer. Tell us about Dragon's Den. And
0: Dragon's Den was amazing. In 2014, we had this opportunity to go on Dragon's Den, and it was very nerve-wracking for me because I had worked so hard for 4 years. I had built a business, and then I was pitching it to kind of successful dragons who the show's premise was actually to hammer the entrepreneur and challenge them and figure out, is this good or bad? There's also millions of people watching the show. And if you do great, it could have a great impact. If you do poorly, it could really hurt you. So when I went on the show, I remember as I was waiting to film, I had to change my shirt like 3 times from sweating through it. My palms were sweaty. But when the lights went on and I went into the studio, I did the only thing that I knew, and that was to tell the Pure story, connect our brand, and talk about what I've been doing for the last 4 years. The dragons immediately said, I've seen that brand, I chew the product, and that gave me a sense of calm. For the whole taping of our show, we had an amazing business dynamic. I knew my numbers, I knew the business, and we had a very engaged Dragon's Den pitch. And that made it great. And the following the show, it was incredible. People, you know, had heard more about the brand. It expanded our penetration from, you know, just Toronto and Ontario to Calgary, Vancouver, Edmonton. And, you know, the show syndicated across the country. So it was amazing for us, and it worked out really well.
1: I should know, but did they give you money?
0: So we were offered money from all the dragons. And as we moved through the diligence phase and our business continued to grow, we kind of outgrew the need for that money. And we maintained an amazing relationship with Arlene and really the whole Dragon's Den community. And, you know, it's been an amazing success story through the Dragon's Den lens.
1: And you came back earlier this year.
0: This season, they had me back and some other dragons who had been on the show, who have built successful businesses. And it was a full circle moment because sitting in the chair as a dragon, being able to share what I've learned with entrepreneurs and listening to the passion of the future entrepreneurs of Canada and having an opportunity to invest in them was incredible. I could see myself standing on the pitch mark as they were pitching me. You know what they're going through. You know their business challenges. And the cool thing with having former pitchers as Dragons was you can really connect with their issues. You understand what they need. You understand their successes. You understand the potential failures they're going to run through. And that dynamic created such an amazing connection on the show. And it was so well received. And I was so happy to be able to do that.
1: Do you advise entrepreneurs from time to time?
0: It's my favorite thing to do is talk to entrepreneurs. I always say, talk to someone about your idea that doesn't love you. Because if you ask someone who loves you, they're going to tell you what a great idea it is. And I think we should pay more attention to challenge and failure than we do success. If we only study success, you kind of think that's the norm. But when you think about, 90%+ of entrepreneurs fail in their journey, they actually don't fail unless they quit being an entrepreneur. If they start up another business, they've actually taken the lessons that they've learned from their failure and they're trying to bottle those and channel them into success. So if people study failure, you actually take a lot of lessons out of that. Studying success, it's just easy. Like, oh, what did you do to win? We sold more product. That doesn't feel like such a good lesson.
1: This has been the CEO Series. Jay, thanks very much for sharing your time and energy with us. It's very appreciated. Also, I'd like to thank our show producer, Aya Ibrahim, and our scriptwriter, Stephanie Riche. Thanks, as always, for tuning into the CEO Series. A la prochaine.
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3: From the National Newsroom of the Canadian Press, I'm John Kennedy. Supporters of the Alberta independence movement have gathered on the last day of the Calgary Stampede for a pancake breakfast. Madison and Macy Holmes wore Alberta-themed hockey jerseys, and Madison says she doubts that Prime Minister Mark Carney can save the future of young people.
4: So I know he's not going to be a part of the solutions, and I'm not going to ask him to do anything for me, because I need to do something for me. You know, it's put it in my hands, not his, and I think that's the mistake a lot of people make, is they put it into a politician's hands.
3: The sisters touched on the issues with the judicial system, the cost of taxes, and the public cost of recently proposed pipelines from Alberta to the British Columbia coast. The St. Clair West Avenue region was largely deserted after a deadly shooting forced organizers to cancel the final day of the Salsa on St. Clair Festival. Two people were killed and four others seriously injured when gunfire erupted last night, as roughly 13,000 people attended the event. Residents and business owners expressed fear and concern about the impact to the neighborhood, while some are calling for stronger security measures at future festivals. Police recovered two guns and three crime scene areas had been blocked off, announcing no arrests by this afternoon. A short stint leading the Ontario Liberals saw Bonnie Crombie now vying to get her old job as mayor of Mississauga back.
5: Crombie wrote to supporters in a message obtained by the Canadian Press that she intends to register as a mayoral candidate on Tuesday. She'll be up against incumbent mayor Carolyn Parrish. Crombie served as Mississauga's mayor for a decade before leaving midway through her third term in 2024 to lead the Ontario Liberals. Now she stepped down from that role earlier this year following lukewarm support in a vote at the party's 2025 annual general meeting and following a snap provincial election that saw Crombie fail to win a seat in the legislature. David Augustine, The Canadian Press, Toronto.
3: A handful of Quebec municipalities and organizations are offering to take a controversial statue of Samuel de Champlain from an Ontario city in Simcoe County. Canadian Press reporter Diana Musina has the latest.
6: It's a nearly 4 meter tall bronze monument of the 17th century explorer and founder of Quebec City. It was removed from a park in Orillia, Ontario, and placed in storage in 2017 following debate over its colonial imagery. Orillia's mayor says a wave of offers poured in after the city recently raised the possibility of melting the statue down.
3: The municipalities of Champlain and Lévis, both in Quebec, are among those hoping to give the statue a new home. But for now, the statue stays in storage as city council continues to debate its future. This is the Canadian Press. In sports, Trevor Harris threw for 202 yards and two touchdowns. Backup quarterback Tommy Stevens rushed for two touchdowns, and the Saskatchewan Roughriders outscored the visiting Hamilton Tiger Cats 27-0 in the second half, en route to a 38-7 CFL victory. Manny Machado singled in the tying run in the eighth inning, and Ty France's sacrifice brought in the go-ahead run for the San Diego Padres, who rallied to beat the visiting Toronto Blue Jays 5-4 today to take two of three games over the weekend. The Calgary Surge have only won four of their 17 Canadian Elite Basketball League games this season, but lately they've been a tough out. The Western Conference leading Winnipeg Sea Bears dropped an 85-80 decision today to the visiting Calgary team as Armani Chennai scored 20 points for the Surge, who have won three in a row. From the Canadian Press, I'm John Kennedy.
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7: 10-11, AM 800 CKLW. That was just pretty cruel for an introduction. That, of course, is The Doors. My name's Chris Byrne in for Kyle Horner this week, and we're just talking about the AM 800 news poll question. Do you agree with the proposed reduction of the mayor's salary of $50,000 and giving councillors a $5,000 raise for the next term? The reason I say that's cruel is because we're welcoming on Ward 10 councillor Jim Morrison to the show. Good morning, Jim.
8: Good morning, Chris, and thanks. Free music, and you know, if everybody would keep their hands upon the wheel, they wouldn't be texting, right?
7: That's so true. That's true. But that doesn't stop people from putting on trashy TV as they're driving and or doing, you know, putting TikToks as they go as well.
8: It's terrible out there. So, but anyway, I'm glad to be on your show, Chris.
7: Thank you. I'm glad to have you here. I'm also sure it's not the first time that, and or the last time that people are going to play the Doors or talk about Jim Morrison being dead and in France to you with one of those names. It's like, what is it, Office Space? Michael Bolton? Yeah, I'm not that Michael Bolton. Anyway,
8: we have a lot of fun with it, so it's all for fun.
7: We wanted to bring you on because yesterday we had the mayor saying that he would, for the or not for himself, but for whoever the next mayor is of Windsor, drop that salary $50,000. And if you happen to be running and happen to win next time, you'd be getting a $5,000 raise. We just want to know, are you for or are you against that? I don't know who would be against a raise.
8: Well, you'd be surprised at election time. People sometimes like to make like the compensation is not really important to them. They're just doing good public service. And that's all well and good. But basically, you know, people should be paid at a reasonable salary. It should be fair, but it also has to be respectful of the taxpayers who are really our employers. So, but yes, I think this is a good move. If you look back, I go back a little longer than some of the newer councillors, and back in 2022, they did a full study. They had a consultant. They did a review committee that with local people not that weren't part of council. And, you know, the recommendation there was that councillors were underpaid, and we also were losing one-third of our salary was actually tax-free. So we actually made more money because we didn't have to pay any tax on a third of the salary. So in lieu of that, losing that allowance, councillors got about a $5,100 raise to kind of cover that off. So it really washed out. Now, on the mayor's side, they redlined his salary. They said he's making more than the average, and so he really is already fairly compensated. And that stands true to today. The mayor is actually still making more than the average salary of other mayors, and he acknowledges that. I mean, let's face it, it gets used against him a lot, even though he probably had nothing to do with getting that salary up to that level. But certainly the review shows that councillors are still not being paid at the average across the province. So this is a way to get back some of the costs that we incur that we don't get compensated for, and that's the $5,000. So, I think I know we all spend about that amount of money. I'm all over the place looking at properties and looking at issues and meeting residents. So it's a small amount for councillors. And let's face it, it's hard to, put your hand up for a big raise at election time. So I think this is a good move forward. Now, you have to talk to the mayor why he's willing to take a $50,000 decrease. But again, I think I touched on it that he sees the numbers as well. He sees that, the mayor of London is making less money than him. So I think he's setting up what the next term of council and the mayor will be making, and everybody knows what the numbers are going in.
7: I don't know if it was Socrates or what philosopher said this saying, but
9: funny things happen in election years.
7: I think funny things happen in election years was one of the quotes has come out so far this year. I'm going to get it on a T-shirt, I think.
8: Well, it's tough doing things in an election year, right? I chair the development standing committee meeting, and I see councillors voting against certain things that maybe might be good things for the overall city, right? And so it gets hard to face the voters, on certain issues. So, yeah, these things happen. But it was traditional that salaries got reviewed every 4 years. And so the last compensation review was in 2022. And now we're 4 years later, and so it's something that should be looked at. But I know there'll be folks that will do those funny things, with election coming around the corner. And to me, when somebody says, I'm not even going to take a salary, I don't want a salary. Well, I kind of feel like that's disingenuous. People should get paid for the work they do. And I can tell you right now, there's a lot of councillors that don't get paid enough. You see people like Ronaldo Agostino out there every single day working hard, long hours. And so it's really, you know, there's a lot of people that are underpaid as it is.
7: You were mentioning the 2022 study about a third of that salary was untaxed or tax-free. How did that work?
8: Well, that was a provincial thing. And so the province took it away. Doug Ford, you know, he does some crazy things. And so he took that away. And but there was no, you know, automatic increase for everybody across. So it was a provincial thing. So basically that was the end of that. And so it was an appropriate time to look at compensation. And as I say, you know, we try to look at Windsor usually is not above the average of any of the other cities. We're you know, we try to make sure we're not above 50% of the range. So, you know, it was just a loss of money indirectly, because now we got to pay more tax. And so that was how that worked. So it, again, it really didn't get more money in everybody's pockets overall, but it was something the province moved forward with. And you know, and the other thing we did too, don't forget, is we've done this actually for a long time. We don't get compensated for being on committees. So this is our overall salary. And, you know, some people do more than others doing other committees. So some people think we just show up twice a month for a council meeting. But I can tell you, you know, I'm on the police board. I chair the development meeting. I'm on IRCA. I'm on solid waste. I'm on many NWIN boards. So and other councillors do a lot of work like that, too. So it's more than what meets the eye, that's for sure.
7: Windsor doesn't compensate you like on I know that it. My dad used to be on council in Lakeshore, so I kind of got a little behind the scenes of how that works. Like, depending on whatever, if you're on the dog pound committee, then you get a, you know, it's not big. It's not for meetings or a stipend for that, but Windsor doesn't do that?
8: Nope. We did away with it. Previously, we would pool the money together for being on committees, and everybody got the exact same amount. So that got done away with, so that money you know, was basically lost, and now everybody gets the same base salary, which went up, but only because of compensating for some of those committees. But there's certainly some committees that are tougher than others, and I certainly know about those.
7: Now, the other thing that I did make note of is when the mayor said, you know, that it's traditional, and I think you just echoed it as well, it's traditional for the previous council to make compensation for what the next council is going to do. That also means that you guys can change your salary whenever you want to. Like, you guys, you know, as councillors are the only ones. I wish that I could do that in my workplace, and that would be the argument against, you know, funny things happen in election years, but also, you know, this could be a campaign promise today, and then, you know, after election day by November, when you guys are all sworn in, you could just give yourselves the raise, or the mayor could give themselves the raise back.
8: Yeah, I mean, I wish there was a better system. I really do. It's really awkward for us right now, because, you know, you're right. You know, not everybody agrees that we should be able to give ourselves a raise. But I'm not giving myself a raise. I still have to get reelected, or maybe I'm not even running. So the person that's running next term knows what they're getting. I think it's better than doing it into the next term, like putting this off till, because then there's no, you know, there's no mechanism for other people running for council that could say, like, I'm against this, and you're basically, it's a done deal if everybody just gives themselves a raise after they're already in the seat.
7: Well, I mean, that's what everyone's dream job would be as well, you know, just to be I got the job, I won the most votes, I got, you know, then also let's give ourselves a little bit of a pay bump.
8: Like I say, we didn't do a compensation committee this time, but don't forget, last time they actually hired a consultant, and the consultant kind of reiterated what I've just said. Basically, the councillors aren't even close to the average of others, and what they should be paid more. And he agreed that the mayor is already well above the average. So I think this kind of brings it in line a little bit. You know, London just gave themselves a huge raise. I mean, I think they're making around $94,000 now, and they just did that this year. So, you know, there's no perfect answer on this unless we let a consultant make the decision for us, and that's not the role of council. We make the decision. So,
7: so not going to leave it to the consultants this time, but who knows, in 4 years, funny things may happen in future years as well.
8: Well, you'll come up with a better system. I don't know what it is. Like I said, there's comparables. It's all listed on this report for Monday's meeting. And so anybody can go look at it and say, you know, where do we stand? And, I look at a city like Guelph making $68,000, and they have more councillors than us, and they only have 143,000 people. And so, there's people that are making more than

0: you're basically putting it off to the next council. And then again, like I said, is that any better than doing it, you know, where we don't know if we're going to be in council next term? But if you do it later, there's no question you are giving yourself a raise. So I don't like the idea of putting it off. Or we could vote that we don't want to approve the $5,000 and doing the reduction for the mayor. I guess we could vote that way too. But I think it should get voted on before election time. It's unfortunate it's so close to election. I think when they did it in 2022, it was more like April. So it's a little away. People aren't thinking about the election, but certainly now it's front and center.
1: Who isn't thinking about the election, Jim? Come on. Thank you very much for your time, my man. I'm like you. I'm always skeptical of things around this time of year.
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12: And now the forecast from the AM 800 Weather Center. This evening, clear, down to 16 or 61 for the overnight. Tomorrow, sunny and windy. High 33, feeling like 37 or 99 Fahrenheit with the humidity. Tomorrow evening, a clear sky, down to 22 or 72 for the low. Tuesday, sunshine, up to 34 or 93. And Wednesday, a mix of sun and cloud with a 30% chance of showers for the region and a high 32 or 90.
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3: 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This is the Kyle Horner Show. I'm Chris Byrne filling in, and I have a very, very special guest to welcome in today. An industry friend, and contrary to what you may watch on Anchorman, we don't go fight in the back alleyways of radio stations. A fellow former radio personality. I'll tell you what, Morgan, I'm not even going to give your last name because I only know you as Morgan on the radio. So we welcome Morgan. How are you? Morgan Malowitz, how are you?
4: You can say, I guess people still refer to me as Morgan Ryan, and that's fine too.
3: Morgan Ryan, there we go.
4: Now I've become the Pied Piper of Flooding in Windsor, which I don't really like love that title, but I'll go with it for now if it gets some changes. You know?
3: Okay, let's get to how you got that title. You went through an ordeal after the storms we had late last week or into the weekend. Tell us what happened before we get into how you got this moniker, because it is wild.
4: So, you know, and I think everyone has seen the pictures, they've seen the photos over the years of Windsor homes flooding with the systems in place to have it not happen. So we had all that rainfall on Sunday night. We flooded in 2020 twice. Everybody else usually speaks of the 2017 flood. We, for some reason, did not flood in that major storm, but we did flood in 2020. So that was fun with COVID. It was good times. So now I'm angry because we did everything the city said to do. We put in place the things that we needed to put in place, and the infrastructures in these neighborhoods are old, low capacity. They are not built for today's storms. So we believe this is a city problem. So we flooded about like almost immediately when the rain started to come, and it's just, we've had people come in, contractors, experts, no one knows why. And everyone is pointing to the city's infrastructure. So,
3: okay, we need to give a little bit of a geographical identity to this. So we're talking South Windsor, right?
4: Yep, South Windsor, third flood. We've installed everything, backflow valves, yep, sump pumps, downspout connections. But when the municipal system is overwhelmed, water backs up no matter what homeowners do. You know, if residents are following every guideline and we still flood, doesn't that say the issue is outside of the home?
3: 100%. No, I was watching the video that you posted and your plea going, we had all of this stuff, because of course the comments are, put a backflow valve in.
4: Well,
3: you're like, I've already done that. Put in a sump pump. You're like, I've already paid for a sump pump or even a backup sump pump.
4: Mm-hmm.
3: Like there's just, at your wit's end, your stuff is floating in your basement and you're sitting there going, what else do we do? So to back things up a little bit, 2017, no flood, 2020, two times, and then nothing until this past weekend?
4: Correct. And there's been flooding I've seen in other storms, because this is the world we live in. We are getting these heavy rainfalls, and we don't, it's, the system is not, in, the system is in place for the sewer systems 40 years ago. But the problem is that I need a city engineer to come to, we need them to come to our streets, our homes, and diagnose the problem with scopes, with professional systems, because it's not us. It isn't us. You know what we're doing right now, Chris? My floor has been completely ripped up, and we are making our basement like a pool deck, because we, if we flood again, we want to go, okay, we'll mop it up. We'll suck it out. We'll mop it up, and then we'll start over, but not start over like we're doing now. It's completely gutted.
3: Yeah, it's a shame. And I know lots of people in Essex County, not just in South Windsor, that have experienced,
4: correct,
3: floods. You know, my mom in Bell River, she's had three floods. Same thing. Backflow valve, storm sewers get overwhelmed. It has to go somewhere. Basement is the next logical spot for things to go like that.
4: Mm-hmm.
3: Now that you get the moniker of the Pied Piper of South Windsor floods, like, what, besides a plea to the city to try to get an engineer to figure out why their infrastructure can't handle it and you and your neighbors are all dealing with the same thing, like, what else can you guys do? I don't know the answer to that.
4: Well, you know, I've done everything right. If the system still can't handle the water, that's on the system, not the homeowner. But what we want the city to do is speed up this sewer master plan. 50 years is what they estimated. That is too long. Prioritize neighborhoods with repeated flooding. Increase that pump capacity in these known trouble zones. And they need to separate the storm and sanitary systems faster. I'm at the point where I'm numb. I'm emotional, of course, but I'm numb because it's like now we're just making our basement easier to clean when we flood again. I had a home organizer come in 2020 and reorganize my basement, the laundry room or storage room, so everything is off the floor.
3: Mm-hmm.
4: Why do I have to do that? Why do I have to put money in to go, oh, we're going to flood again, so I got to fix it. I got to prevent this from happening when the city should be looking after their community.
3: Some of the other comments I saw on the video, which it did break my heart, because as someone who has gone through a flood before, as someone who has friends who's gone through floods before, like I mentioned, I know the pain that you're feeling where, you know, your pictures and everything. And even if you did all of the, you know, getting everything off of the floor, that doesn't stop the drywall. You know, that's on the LVP flooring, or like you're designing a floor for your basement that's not concrete, when this does happen, you can put a pump onto it and it's not going to buckle or bubble or anything like that. Like I understand the pain.
4: We're literally getting garage floors for less. They're coming in and they're going to quote us to epoxy our floor like it's a garage. Mm-hmm. It's my blood is boiling that we have to do that. I had two beautiful finished basements. This is our third basement. The storms have changed, clearly. The infrastructure in Windsor and Essex County hasn't, and that is the gap that needs to be closed.
3: So have you reached out to the city? Is there an engineer, or do we need to make a plea right now to the city to try to get someone out there to try to... With my
4: D-list celebrity status, that's why in that moment I'm going to post this video, see if it could get anywhere. So, you know, I just got a call from 311. Patrick, love you. Appreciate you. Wanted to see if we needed any of our stuff picked up to be thrown away. I've already rented a bin. I can't wait. Like, that's reactive. We need prevention, not just the cleanup. Like, thank you for that. But it's also 3 days later, you know? Even the contractor that we had come out immediately, he wanted to come in today with the fans. And it's also the inflation. They know that you're in dire straits. They're going to inflate everything. Oh, fans, you need five of them, $6,000. Oh, you want us to cut the drywall up? Another $4,000. Like,
3: that could also be because they're dealing with insurance companies most of the time.
4: Of course.
3: As well,
4: course.
3: Right? Like that may not be the privateary cost in their defense. And also, they may just be a little bit busy. Just to play devil's advocate, that may be why they couldn't come
4: feel
3: in.
4: Ya.
3: You know,
4: I'm a kind person. I'm not rude when I don't need to be. I understand that these people have to go home at the end of the day and it's their job. But, you know, the city's master sewer plan, like we're flooding now. Mm-hmm. They've invested hundreds of millions, but the full plan is billions. And we are living in the gap right now. Like these upgrades are so slow and nowhere the scale needed. Do you know what I mean?
3: Well, you're getting texts in that are supporting you anyway, Morgan. Someone said, why not take that $5,000 off of each councillor and $50,000 from the mayor and use it for flood control in South Windsor?
4: I'm down. You know, again, we did what the city said to do. They had the subsidies. We did it. And at the end of the day, I have to be honest. The city doesn't care. They do not care. It is obviously making me emotional. They don't. They have other
3: priorities.
4: You know, streetcars to build and apartment buildings that are going to put stress on these sewer systems down the street for me that aren't even affordable. All these luxury condos that are being built. Focus on the community members that are in. There are people that are using food banks that have flooded and they don't have friends like us who dropped off fans and dehumidifiers. I feel for them, you know,
3: mm-hmm.
4: Just my kid, like stupid things like my kids' toys. Now it's like, okay guys, it's just stuff. But now I'm angry.
3: And you're in every right to be angry. Let's put the call out right now. Let's, you know, I'm going to see if I can get someone from the city on. I know you think that you're a D-list celebrity. You're not. You're way more popular than that. I only know you by one name, like a Madonna.
4: Sure.
3: So there we go.
4: And Fred Francis reached out to me personally. We have a really good relationship, so I do appreciate Fred and his support too. You know, he's our counselor, and I know that he has the greatest intentions, but you know, it's like, he will say, there's only so much I can do, but it's like, but you're there, like you're within it. Like
3: you're in the walls.
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0: 1012 AM 800-CKLW. My name's Chris Byrne, in for Kyle Horner today. And let me take you back to April, mid-April, when the town of Amherstburg had an application to designate the old, the former General Amherst High School as a heritage site. Now, back then, council was split. And then since then, it has kind of been kicked around, and we're now on the precipice. We're a couple days away from the Amherstburg Heritage Committee that's going to be giving a designation or saying what's going to be happening next with that. Joined on the phone right now by Deputy Mayor Chris Gibb, who back then in April was opposed to the designation. Chris, thank you very much for joining us.
1: Hey, good morning, Chris. Thank you very much for having me.
0: Look at this. Two Chris's just taking on the world over here.
1: Well, you know what? It'll be easy to remember your name.
0: So back in April, like I was mentioning, and you can check out the article on am800cklw.com, you guys were split in Amherstburg on what to do with this designation process. And with the Heritage Committee meeting coming up on Thursday, I'm guessing you guys have some recommendations?
1: Yeah. It was a split vote, which, that's democracy at times. And council, in its wisdom, decided to, four members of council decided to go ahead with the heritage designation. But what is coming back to the Heritage Committee this Thursday is actually a recommendation for not a heritage designation, but a heritage easement agreement, which is a much, much different animal than a full heritage designation.
0: Well, the next question obviously has to be, what is the difference between those two things? I'm guessing it's a lot of money.
1: Well, the heritage designation, it designates the entire property, the entire building. I would say that's more of a sledgehammer tool. And with this specific building, it's not the entire property. It's not the entire building that's heritage. There's very specific aspects of the building that we would like to preserve. So with a heritage easement agreement, as opposed to a sledgehammer, we're using a scalpel. And according to the report, this is a negotiated agreement between the town and the developer. So, Mr. Valente has made certain promises that are contained in the agreement, but in exchange for that, he's also given much more freedom for the rest of the property and the rest of the development. So it's an interesting way to that makes it sort of, I'm seeing this as a win-win for everybody.
0: Now, would this be something like if you buy a building and you have to keep just the face of the building or one wall of the building while you're rebuilding everything else, as opposed to you have to keep the entire building intact around? Is that what the designation versus easement would be?
1: Exactly. That's pretty well it. The designation is subject to the entire building, the entire property, where with the heritage easement agreement, the town has said specifically these murals will stay, and specifically the heritage facade of the old high school can be disassembled and reassembled rather than having it stay in place throughout the construction process. So it looks to me, and we'll see at the Heritage Committee, it looks to me like it gives the developer what he needs to proceed with the project and save on some very significant costs and red tape. And it also gives the municipality what it needs to preserve the specific heritage attributes, not the entire building.
0: Maybe you can take us a little behind the scenes of Amherstburg Council, because I'm trying to think. I never went to General Amherst. I grew up in Belver, but there's not much about that building besides it being built over 100 years ago that really stands out to me. When I think of heritage designations, I think of houses in Walkerville, that brownstone look that you want to maybe keep. But I think, driving past the former General Amherst, nothing really, it just seems like just a normal, everyday building. Am I missing something?
1: No, you've got it pretty well spot on. It's, most of the building was built in the 50s and, 1950s, 1970s. So there's not a lot of the building that is actually justifiably heritage. The facade of the original high school, it's got local limestone and brick. That's from around 1910. So, you can justify the heritage attribute there. There's also some murals along the side. Anybody who's been to Amherstburg and seen the side of the building, there's 7 or 8 murals that depict the history of Amherstburg. And what we've been able to do, or what it appears that we're going to be able to do, is specifically, these specific murals will stay, these specific murals will go, but you'll find a way to preserve them. The old facade will stay, but it gives everyone the flexibility to move forward with the project and protect the heritage. So I'm happy that we've come to this middle ground negotiated easement that really satisfies both sides of the equation.
0: Because it's no secret that Amherstburg is one of the older parts of our county, and you guys do have some really, really great buildings. I kind of equated it when I first saw this back in April when it was coming up, is a lot of people have, with the Sunshine List, they take exception to 100,000 now isn't what it used to be sort of thing. And I kind of feel like the heritage designation of just 100 years, when you think of older buildings, you may think of something in Europe, for example, or you may think of something around here that's just a little bit older than just that 100 years. So I'm glad to hear that you guys have come to an agreement with the developer, because that was the other part that I was wondering about is, would I have bought a property? And this has happened to me personally. I bought a property that was part of a condo corporation, and they tell you exactly what you can and can't do. And that was all hidden in the paperwork or in the disclosure. Would Valente want to buy this if they knew that this was going to be coming along?
1: Well, and that was part of my, personal concerns with the heritage designation was, this investor, Mr. Valente, purchased the property as is from the school board with certain parameters attached to it. It was listed as a what we call a property of interest in Amherstburg, so it did have some protections. And I think that was his contention, is we were sort of, I think he interpreted it, we were changing the rules of the game halfway through. So again, I like the idea of a negotiated settlement, because you're right, Amherstburg is a very historic community, 230 years old this year, was founded in 1796. I think we want to send the message that while we want to protect our heritage, we want to work with investors to not stifle development, but protect the look, but use business common sense as we go along. So I think that's where we're landing with this one.
0: We're joined by Amherstburg Deputy Mayor Chris Gibb, talking about the former General Amherst and this going ahead to the Heritage Committee. So what are the next steps for this, Chris? Like the meeting will be on Thursday. Does it get rubber stamped from there then to council full, or?
1: The way that it works with our Heritage Committee is the Heritage Committee will recommend which direction they want to go. That committee doesn't make decisions, but they make recommendations, and then it will go to council for a full discussion. When you read the report, it does say this was a negotiated settlement between the developer and the municipality, which I think bodes well for this to be the negotiated solution. As these heritage things are going to continue, and we have to figure out a way to develop and invest in our community while protecting the history that makes this town what it is.
0: I've got less than a minute here, Chris, and I would be remiss if I didn't, while I have you on the line, talk about the other big news that's coming out of yours, and maybe you have a little insight into the Diageo building sale. Do we know who that got sold to?
1: I have no more insight than anyone else. The Diageo is keeping it very tight-lipped. I think everyone in Amherstburg is happy to see that this core facility, one of the past major employers of town, is going to get a new lease on life. What will eventually end up with it, we're not sure. But it's it's going, whatever it is, it'll probably be better than a vacant building. So we're all excited about that. The internet is afire with rumors and speculation, but it's I'm sure it's a complex negotiation, and the two parties, you know, it seems to be moving forward. So we're all excitedly waiting to see what happens.
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20: And now the forecast from the AM800 Weather Center. A clear sky expected this evening, down to 16 or 61 for the low overnight. Sunny and windy tomorrow, high 33, feeling like 37 or 99 Fahrenheit. Clear tomorrow evening, down to 22 or 72 for the low. Sunshine expected Tuesday, 34 or 93. And a mix of sun and cloud for your Wednesday, with a 30% chance of showers for the region and a high 32 or 90.
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0: 1110 AM 800 CKLW. I'm Chris Byrne in for Kyle Horner today, and a little bit earlier on, like, you know, within hours, the Ontario government announced an investment of $2.2 million to expand access to apprenticeship training in Windsor. And we wanted to find out what exactly that means, so we reached out to Candace White. She is the CEO of Skilled Trades Ontario. Good morning, Candace.
1: Good morning. How are you?
0: Better than I deserve. Thank you for asking. So this $2.2 million gets announced from the province here. And of course, you guys as Skilled Trades Ontario are going to have a big hand in what does this mean? So I guess the question is, what does this mean?
1: Well, what it means is the provincial government continues to invest in skilled trades across this province, in training, in equipment, in infrastructure investments, and it's our job at Skilled Trades Ontario to ensure that we are building the pipeline of a skilled workforce to ensure that they have the talent that they need to utilize that equipment and put shovels in the ground.
0: So we've been hearing, I think the drum has been beaten a lot over the last little bit that we need skilled trade workers, I guess the question that I would ask for you is, how does someone who maybe wants to switch careers or pivot to from what they're from, or maybe has a child or, you know, a young person in their life that wants to get into the skilled trades, how do they go about getting, you know, hooked up with you and then by, you know, getting into the trades, into an apprenticeship?
1: No, great question. I mean, we're not hard to find, but there's a couple of key places that they can find us. They could this fall visit a Level Up Career Fair. It is a partnership between the province and Skilled Trades Ontario. We've seen almost 60,000 youth last year across the province. It's a great opportunity for hands-on experiential learning, which is great. We also have a heavy social media presence, a great website. They can speak to the Ontario Youth Apprenticeship Program coordinators in the high schools. They can speak to their guidance counselors. There is a ton of resources and information out there. I think it's just the point of, you know, connecting them with the right folks to get the right answers at the right times that actually impact their journey. But I recommend everyone to follow us on social media. There's great updates. There's great opportunities. There's always things available there. And definitely please come out to a Level Up Career Fair in the fall. And it's coming back. The dates were just announced.
0: Now, one of the things I saw being announced as part of this is an apprentice toolkit. Is that something that you guys had developed? Is that?
1: We're so excited. So yeah, that's why I'm down in Windsor. We launched the Apprentice Toolkit, which is the second toolkit out of a series of four. And as we've been traveling around the province over the course of the last 6-8 months, it's kind of the pattern of conversation we've been having in regards to folks just don't know where to go to learn information. And when they do try to learn it, they're getting bits and pieces of it. So this toolkit is the tool in the belt that the apprentices need to learn all information, whether that's how to register, how to find a sponsor, how to navigate in-class training and when they go to school, financial incentives that the province has available, are they eligible, how they apply. It is a one-stop shop for everything apprenticeship, and it's been being asked for a long time, and we're happy to deliver it and announce it today in Windsor.
0: You answered one of my questions even before I got there, almost like you're reading my mind, because I can already see the texts coming in here, Candace, about, you know, I have, like, I want to become an apprentice in insert whatever the trade is. How do I go about doing that? Or maybe I'm getting pushed back. Is the process a little bit too cumbersome? Maybe I didn't do any of the pre-apprenticeship training stuff through St. Clair College or through a couple other different spots. So that toolkit, is it free for people to use, even if you're maybe not an apprentice yet?
1: It is 100%. It is all free. It's available off of our website. There's paper copies floating around, but we're highly recommending folks to utilize the digital copy. It's easily accessible off our website. We'll be pushing it, the QR code, on all of our social media platforms. We will be updating it as, you know, other opportunities become available. So please push it as much as you can. We strongly encourage everyone to utilize the toolkits. We also launched a sponsor toolkit for sponsors and employers to, you know, help them navigate the system, to push the value of apprenticeship, to know how much value an apprentice brings to their team and what that looks like, because we don't want anyone to be experiencing barriers or stuck in the system. So these toolkits are, you know, definitely a step in the right direction to start breaking down some of that confusion.
0: I know we get a lot of, like I was just mentioning, a lot of push on we need skilled trades, we need this or that, but on the front lines is where Skilled Trades Ontario, your organization, is. Do you guys see a lot of different pushes and pulls from just a generic, we need more, insert whatever the trade is, electricians, for example, or plumbers? Do you guys see on the front lines, like, does it vary depending on where you are in the province? Does it vary, you know, on what trades are, I don't want to say the most popular, but maybe most in demand that you guys see? Like, does that move around?
1: It does. And I mean, you see it, you know, top 10 trades here, top 10 trades there. And essentially, it does depend on the industry, and it depends on the geographical location in the province. So yes, we do see the demand. The minister was chatting this morning in regards to the province is undertaking some workforce planning, which is great, because we need to get surgical with the conversation in regards to, you know, where are the needs for what specific trades, for what duration of time, and what do we need to do from a pipeline perspective to ensure that those needs are met. So I can tell you the top 10 trades in demand in Windsor are not the same top 10 trades, say, in Ottawa or Thunder Bay. But that said, there is some commonalities as well, that, you know, the most popular trades will continue to be the most popular trades. But as we, you know, start to build out infrastructure for nuclear, healthcare, roads, all of those do require a slightly different complement of skilled labor. So we need to ensure that we're having the right conversations in the right places at the right time.
0: The other question I can already see, I haven't checked our message board, coming through is people who may have started an apprenticeship and then can't finish them through. Do you guys have stats, and sorry to put you on the spot about this, of how many people would start an apprenticeship and then maybe don't end up finishing it? And it could be a whole bunch of different factors there. It could not just be, you know, I don't want to put anything just on the employer. It could be the person. Like, I started an apprenticeship in tool making back in 2001, and after 2 years decided I can't sit in a factory all day. I'd much rather be behind a microphone. So, like, do you have stats on how many people we start the apprenticeship and then end up at the end with, you know, full trade, red seal, journeyman?
1: Yeah, when it comes to like a dropout rate or an off-ramp rate, as I choose to call it, we are doing that study now in regards to try to gain an understanding as to which part of the apprenticeship journey folks are taking that off-ramp and why. And there wasn't great data leading up to today that really painted that picture for us or told a story, but we knew there was a story there. So the team at Skilled Trades Ontario have just commenced the work. It's going to be a heavy lift in regards to, you know, digging in, rolling up the sleeves, and finding out exactly what part of the process, where in the pathway are folks experiencing, you know, something in their lives, whether that's personal or professional, that is creating an off-ramp that folks are maybe making a career change or just not finishing the apprenticeship.
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3: From the National Newsroom of the Canadian Press, I'm John Kennedy. Prime Minister Mark Carney waited a year for a Stampede pancake breakfast do-over after he flubbed several flapjacks last year, this time managing the perfect art of the flapjack flip. Carney attended one of the final Stampede breakfasts of the year at the Sunnyside Hillhurst Community Association this morning, joking he'd been training all year.
4: Well, I can only speak for the pancakes that I flipped, and they were perfect.
3: He posed for hundreds of selfies before finally heading back to the Stampede grounds on the final day. Calgary police say a landlord is facing voyeurism charges after multiple tenants discovered small cameras in bathrooms and bedrooms.
5: Investigators believe the 41-year-old man owns other rental properties in Toronto and Vancouver and is targeting Korean women. A tenant in Calgary found the first hidden cameras attached to a bathroom surge protector device and a smoke detector in a bedroom in June. Calgary police believe the man installed similar devices in another home in the city. Diana Mussina, the Canadian Press.
3: A stretch of Toronto's St. Clair Avenue sat eerily quiet after deadly gunfire cut short the city's Salsa on St. Clair festival yesterday evening. Police say roughly 13,000 people were attending when the shooting killed two and seriously wounded four others. Investigators recovered two guns, secured three crime scenes, and have not yet announced any arrests. Residents and business owners say the popular festival will end up being significantly tighter in security if it returns next year. The lights on the CN Tower have been dimmed as communities across Canada offer condolences to the victims and their families. Fire crews in British Columbia are preparing for another blast of heat as dangerous wildfire conditions return after a brief weekend cool down. The Brunswick Creek fire has expanded to more than 30 square kilometers, while the even larger Ainslie Creek blaze has shown little additional growth. Evacuation alerts and orders remain in effect, including for 72 properties threatened by the Le Sueur River fire. Political figures from Ottawa and beyond are offering their condolences to the family of U.S. Senator Lindsey Graham.
6: Graham's office says the South Carolina Republican died Saturday night after a brief and sudden illness, but provided no further details. U.S. President Donald Trump called Graham like a member of the family, saying the senator had phoned him after returning from Ukraine and sounded tired, but otherwise fine. Foreign Affairs Minister Anita Anand praised Graham's efforts to attempt to end the war in Ukraine, while Industry Minister Melanie Joly said they often disagreed, but she always valued his wit and their conversations. Lindsey Graham served in the U.S. Congress for three decades. David Augustine, The Canadian Press.
3: Quebec's video game industry is facing another wave of uncertainty as major studios continue to scale back. Developers are bracing for more and more layoffs despite the province remaining Canada's gaming hub. This is The Canadian Press. In sports, Trevor Harris threw for 202 yards and two touchdowns. Backup quarterback Tommy Stevens rushed for two touchdowns, and the Saskatchewan Roughriders outscored the visiting Hamilton Tiger Cats 27-0 in the second half, en route to a 38-7 CFL victory. Manny Machado singled in the tying run in the eighth inning, and Ty France's sacrifice brought in the go-ahead run for the San Diego Padres, who rallied to beat the visiting Toronto Blue Jays 5-4 today to take two of three games over the weekend. The Calgary Surge have only won four of their 17 Canadian Elite Basketball League games this season, but lately they've been a tough out. The Western Conference leading Winnipeg Sea Bears dropped an 85-80 decision today to the visiting Calgary team as Armani Chennai scored 20 points for the Surge, who have won three in a row. From the Canadian Press, I'm John Kennedy.
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9: And now the forecast from the AM 800 Weather Center.
2: A very comfortable 16 or 61 Fahrenheit for the low overnight under a clear sky. Looking ahead to your Monday, high of 33, feeling like 37 or 99 Fahrenheit under a sunny sky. It's going to be windy as well. For Monday evening, clear sky down to 22 or 72. Tuesday, sunny 34 or 93. And Wednesday, a mixed sky with a 30% chance of showers and a high 32 or 90.
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9: In the coming hour, he makes elephants move. Dan Riskin on how scientists think we may be neglecting the search for extraterrestrial life. Canadians are using a new app these days to avoid paying for their groceries, and there could be consequences. And on the latest installment of Totally Useless Information, why did the cast of I Love Lucy smoke on TV? Water for Elephants is a play based on a movie based on a book. It's an extraordinary combination of puppetry, circus moves, and musical choreography. And one of the two people behind all of that is Jesse Robb.
10: The name of the show, Water for Elephants. The movement director and choreographer is Jesse Robb. It's nice to meet you.
11: Lovely to meet you, John.
10: Okay, so I always start these interviews because I don't presume that people have either seen the show or even are familiar with it. I realize there's a beloved book and a beloved movie, but tell us about this show.
11: I read the book, Sarah Gruen's book, you know, years ago, and had a very strong connection immediately because of the fact that she, you know, she was born in BC, as was I, and came out here to Ontario, as did I, very young. And the story immediately was very, very much, it was artistically palpable, that you could kind of look at it and go, oh, this is a theatrical endeavor immediately. So when I heard about the idea of it coming to New York, I immediately sort of grabbed on and sort of met with Jessica Stone, the director, and sort of said, I'd love to work on a piece like this that feels like such a meld of circus and Broadway dance and creative movement and puppetry. And that really drew me into the story and the piece.
10: Well, let's break it down, because you're right. There's all kinds of work that you've had to do on this show, and we can start with choreography. Most people assume that's, you know, like Jerome Robbins, that you just figure out, here's how we're going to dance.
11: You know, Shayna Carroll, who is the circus designer and my co-choreographer on the piece, who lives in Montreal, part of the Seven Fingers, both of us, you know, had a life, we say a lifetime ago in Cirque du Soleil, and both of us really have an understanding. Both, you know, Shayna has a strong background in circus, and I have a strong background in contemporary dance and Broadway dance and theater dance, and you know, both of us have another outlet of our or a piece of us that exists in each other's worlds of dance or circus. And so melding those two things together and sort of this arranged marriage that we ended up in, we found a language, a tertiary language the two of us sort of derived, that feels like it's encompassing animal movements and how puppets move in the space, and how you craft a Broadway understanding dance language that can then be transported onto circus artists, and a circus language that can be transported onto dance and Broadway artists and actors. And so we kept trying to meld these worlds of circus and dance till we found a language, a tertiary language, that really felt like something that the entire company would understand traveling west on the train, and would be sort of we called it a game of telephone, because we kept doing exercises where we have one person try a movement and then the next one would physicalize it, and that's how we believed sort of a circus troupe at that time in the 30s would really have learned a language. They didn't have technical training. They didn't go out to take classes. They would have been learning from each other. And so we just kept moving down the line until we said, oh, there it is. That's the movement that everybody would adapt to over time. And that's how the language was sort of grown.
10: Now, I'm not sure if it's integrated with the overall choreography, but there is the aspect of the circus acts. And I've watched video, and there's some pretty intense stuff going on that you would have had to coordinate.
11: Yeah, I think it's so interesting because Shayna, you know, we would talk a lot about how you stage in space and the differences between, you know, a Broadway show, you're always looking at the staging being a repeated thing 8 times a week. So you've got your number line on the front of the stage. Everybody's got their blocking. Everybody's got their staging. And they're very true to it every night. And with circus, there always has to be some breathe room in terms of elements of aerial and elements of banquines, which are throws and tosses. You always have to have a bit of leeway. And so we were building a picture and building a space and building the 20 people on deck in a way that they could feel like they always could have freedom and liberty to take room as each trick or stunt was executed in the show. So we're always playing with a bit of a breathe in the show. It's always got a life that can sort of always have to move depending upon the performance.
9: And then there are the puppets, which you mentioned.
11: And then there's
9: I've seen video and I've seen like the elephant puppet. I mean, that takes work to create. It's kind of like Warhorse, you know, to create a believable movement.
11: I think one of the most exciting things for me coming home to Canada and Canada itself is that, you know, Rosie the elephant was designed, of course, in New York by part of our creative team, but built here in Oakville, which is a really neat sort of tidbit. But the puppetry in terms of all of the menagerie of elements also, of course, has to have a different language. It has to juxtapose the humanity of the piece, and then it has to somehow be integrated in a way that you really organically feel like they are part of the circus world and not just a human aspect to the puppet, but also the integration of believability, and that you have a language and a feel from the humans to the animals that sort of takes you from the puppet to, oh, I'm immersed, I'm in it.
9: I'm very curious always about how people get into the business. I mean, you started out strictly as a dancer and then moved into choreography, or how did it go?
11: Yes. I mean, I very much as a child out in Hamilton, Burlington, I you know, was very much into theatrical endeavors, I always call it, as a kid, where I, you know, was really interested in theater and dance, especially. Movement was something that was so interesting to me. And I always find the lineages in Canada are so unique because we don't have a tutelage of, oh, you know, this is how you become a director, this is how you become a choreographer. But I always had this sort of impulse in me that I wanted to work on the creation side of things, the idea of working in creating the moment. I always would, you know, work in shows as a performer and find myself in the creation process so excited through the entire endeavor until we got to the repetition of performing. And then I'd think, oh, I'm not into this. And it became very, very clear that that piece of it was always what I sort of was really drawn to, was the actual experimentation and creation portion of it. So I just kept following, and I was very lucky to be taken on by a lot of different choreographers globally and directors globally, and sort of worked with them because that was sort of my impulse, and moved myself into choreography as my own work started getting out there and people were interested in the language that I shared.
9: Was it tough to be a young guy in dance? Because I had a conversation with the former principal dancer for the National Ballet. He comes from a small Quebec town where this instructor would come to town and tutor kids. And he was the only boy, and he was mercilessly mocked in this small mining town.
11: Yeah, I think that's true for, I said, the majority of us that grew up in, and, you know, even in Burlington in my time, it was a much smaller town, and it was a commuter town of Toronto. And I think, you know, a lot of the joy that you have innately knowing you want to be in this industry is definitely challenged by people that don't think boys should dance. And I think overcoming that piece of it was actually very, very exciting in terms of now what I find in terms of my pulse to create and whatnot, because I think that interaction, that much judgment at a young age in terms of what you're doing that brings you joy, really fuels you as an adult to try and find ways of, you know, expressing that language and expressing how we see things differently and how we find inclusivity. I think it's really an interesting thing. But yes, the short answer is I don't think boys, and now I wonder generationally, is it totally different? But at my time, I think it was really tough to be in something that basically was identified as not a binary male thing to do.
10: Choreographers often have a vocabulary that is distinct to them, a movement vocabulary. Do you have signature, or do you go show to show, circus to circus, and figure it out?
11: People do tell me that I have a signature. They say it's very athletic and it's very much story-driven and text purposefully sort of chosen in terms of my work. I find that I always try and adapt to what the actor is bringing to the room. And I always, you know, whether that's a dancer or a vocalist or a straight actor, I find myself always trying to identify with what their pulse is. And then we find the language. It's always going to have, you know, formulaic elements and things that I sort of bring to the table that I think are true to me, but I find that, you know, my background in being in Cirque du Soleil, and then I was dance companies for years in Momix and Les Ballets Jazz de Montréal and living in Montreal, all of these influences included with Broadway, I feel like have created a bit of a language that's more unique to myself, maybe, I think, hopefully, say that humbly.
10: And I'm curious about your work at the Cirque du Soleil. What were you doing there?
11: Funny enough, when I graduated from college, a lot of professors at the university were sort of saying to me, we're not sure where your fit is. And I had started working a little bit with Momix, with Moses Pendleton from Palabolas and Momix. And I was finding myself really attached to working with large props and how that physicality and athleticism and acrobatic sense was. And this audition came up for Zumanity, which was the other side of Cirque du Soleil in Las Vegas. And I went and auditioned and very quickly was in the workshop and became part of the originating cast. And I found myself jumping from concert dance and Broadway to, which was already a fusion, you know, 20 years ago. It felt like you were either a Broadway dancer

0: coming home with Water for Elephants, to incorporating my experience with Broadway, incorporating my life with the circus and concert dance. I feel like all of them were so melded together. And then, of course, Shane and I found this love for each other in our language. And then Jessica Stone, the director, we sort of found a text-based language that really drove the choreography. So it really was a full circle moment.
1: Thank you very much.
0: Thank you, John.
1: That's Jesse Robb from Water for Elephants. It's running at the Ed Mervish Theater in Toronto. Coming up, could AI be the key to discovering extraterrestrial life?
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7: When a child is in the hospital, visitors come to say hello. 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
1: Dan Riskin joins us to talk science, including how we may have fallen behind in our search for life in space.
9: Good morning. How are you?
10: I'm very good. Thank you. Okay. So a simple water trick slashes diesel engine pollution. How so?
9: Well, this is a neat idea, and it comes from researchers in Nigeria. And the idea is to, this sounds like it's a bad idea, mix water with your diesel and improve how that diesel burns in the engine. And so the idea is you don't have to change your engine. It just changes the chemical properties of the diesel. Now, if you just poured water into your fuel tank, whether it's diesel or gasoline or whatever, your car's not going to start. And the reason that happens is because oil and water don't mix, and so you get two separate fluids in there that are separated. And if the water goes in where the combustion needs to happen, it just ruins things. So water by itself doesn't work, but what makes this technology different is that they add kind of like soap. It's an emulsion technology. So when they wrap that water in little soap bubbles, the water then becomes these microscopic droplets that are distributed throughout the fluid. And in that phase, there's still enough

0: Diesel making contact with the things that need to burn, that everything goes fine. But the idea is that these little droplets, each droplet of water, when it gets heated up by the combustion of the diesel, makes a micro explosion of vapor. And that creates even smaller particles of diesel that burn even more efficiently. And so they've done this in the lab, and they've shown that it actually improves the efficiency of the engine. It reduces emissions. And the idea isn't to, like, you know, really double down on diesel as the future. We're trying to move away from fossil fuels, but maybe this is a way that we can get more bang for our buck with the diesel that we're still using, because diesel's still used, you know, in ships and a lot of trucks, especially in other parts of the world.
1: Scientists apparently are worrying that we're missing evidence of extraterrestrial life. It's kind of like the scene in E.T. where he's lurking in the closet.
0: Yeah, exactly. Look, check your closet. If you're listening right now, do check your closet and see if E.T. is in there. That's one place where aliens may be hiding. The other place is what this paper is really about, which is that maybe, you know, we're searching for life. You know, we've got probes landing on different places looking for chemicals. We're listening to radio waves that come from the cosmos. Is it possible that we're missing something? And this is sort of, it's an interesting essay, because it sort of says we're so obsessed with worrying that we do a false positive, that we find a funny rock on Mars and we flip a lid and say, oh my gosh, that's proof, that's a footprint or something like that. We're so worried we'll make that mistake that we're not putting enough energy into the fact that we might be missing stuff that's right in front of us. Now, they don't really provide any clear, you know, descriptions of data that might fit that bill. It's more of a theoretical idea of, you know, let's really make sure that we're looking as hard as we can. And the only thing that really comes out of this paper that's of really any sort of use going forward, except for, you know, like a slap on the wrist and saying, make sure you're looking, is the idea that maybe AI could be really effective looking through giant piles of data that come from these satellites or whatever, these big radar dishes, listening to the cosmos. Maybe there's a hidden signal that no human has noticed that AI might be able to find, because that's one of the things AI does so well, is to find patterns in data that humans might miss.
1: Yeah, all right, great. More draw on the electrical grid.
0: It's a good use of energy, if you ask me. I mean, I do want to know if there are aliens out there. So if there are and they're saying something, I would like to know about it. And I'm perfectly happy to have AI working on that problem for me.
1: It's very funny, because I got a text a couple of minutes ago from a listener who said we should be able to opt out of AI. And Carmi Levy, you may have heard this conversation. He was on Jerry Agar's show, and then we talked yesterday. And he was saying, you don't even know that you're using AI, but we're all using AI.
0: Yeah, I mean, the whole ecosystem's changed. It's a little bit like saying, well, I just don't want to be part of the world where, you know, lightning happens, because I don't like lightning. Like, lightning is a thing. It's going to be going on, and you're better to sort of build your structures so that they're prepared for lightning. And then the thing is, we all live in a world where there's AI. And so, you know, I talk to a lot of people about how jobs are going to change. And I know that a lot of people are pretty worked up about the future. And you mentioned 2001, A Space Odyssey and The Terminator. And those are good points. Those are valid points. But I think the future that I see sort of shaping is one where our jobs are changing in really, really drastic ways, but they're not disappearing and they're not going away. I mean, my own work has changed a ton in the last year, especially 2 years, with all the AI tools that I have at my disposal, and I try to use them as much as I can. And if anything, it just takes away a lot of the boring stuff that I'm not very good at and makes that easier for me, so I can focus on the stuff that I'm good at. And so I've had a really positive experience moving into this AI world. And I'm in one of those positions that's supposed to be totally threatened by it, because, you know, being an expert on something, it used to be that the only way you could get a really good essay about how bats fly would be to ask me, and then I spend several months writing it. And now you just punch it into ChatGPT. And so I was supposed to be obsolete, and my whole career was a waste of time. But frankly, it's been pretty good.
1: Okay, quick last story. Scientists have calculated when the last plants on Earth will die, which presumably will happen long after we're all dead.
0: Yes, unless I'm taking care of them, in which case they're doomed right away. But this is, you know, the idea is that the sun is going to grow and expand and then eventually envelop the Earth. And clearly, once that happens, no plants are going to survive. But the question is, how long are plants going to make it? And they calculate how much it's going to expand, and they come up with the number 1.87 billion years from now. That's when the sun's 20% brighter, and the plants are going to kind of be outside their tolerance limit for all the plants on Earth. It'll just be too hot. It'll be above 65 degrees Celsius average all over the Earth, and the plants should die then. But little caveat, this assumes plants don't evolve, which I think is an unfair guess. So I'll bet the plants could make it even longer, but we won't be here to find out.
1: Thank you, sir.
0: You take care. Thanks a lot.
1: That's our science specialist, Dan Riskin. We've talked a lot post-pandemic about food affordability. The latest phenomenon is people using a financial instrument that was intended for things like clothes and furniture just to buy food. Doug Hoyes is a personal insolvency trustee. There is an app that you can use that I was just discussing this with Joe Cristiano is kind of, I don't want to cast too much shade lest we get sued, but, you know, a loan sharking operation or like one of those places, you know, those storefront operations where you go and you borrow money. And the thinking was that people would use this for things that they wanted, but at the moment couldn't afford, but, you know, hard goods and maybe even luxury items. More and more Canadians seem to be using it to buy groceries now. What are the implications of that? And what does it tell us about the greater economy and how people finance things these days? Doug Hoyes is a licensed insolvency trustee and joins us now. It's good to have you. Good morning.
2: Good morning, John.
1: Okay, so give us a picture of the problem here, because borrowing money to buy groceries sounds like sort of a last trench.
2: I agree. So what we're talking about here is buy now, pay later. It's been around in places like shoe stores and other places for, you know, a year or two or three. I go to buy the pair of shoes and they say, hey, instead of giving us the $100 now, you give us, you know, a third of it now, a third of it in 2 weeks, a third of it in 4 weeks, something like that. You spread the payments out over 4 to 6 weeks. And if you make all those payments, there's no interest, no charge. Beautiful. It's exactly like using your credit card. If you pay your credit card on time, there's no charge to you, the borrower. So on the surface, it looks completely fine. Not a problem. And in fact, it's maybe a good use of my money. I've got my money in my bank account for a few extra weeks. The problem is when you start using it for something like groceries, that means 2 weeks from now, when you go back to the grocery store, you're paying off last week's groceries, and now you got to start paying for the future groceries. I agree with you. That's the thin edge of the wedge. Absolutely.
1: Well, and I think that's worth emphasizing the fact you use the example of buying a pair of shoes. Thing is, you buy a pair of shoes, you're going to wear them for a year. But groceries, as you mentioned, you're going to have to come back in a week or two and buy more of them because it's a recurring need.
2: Exactly right. A mortgage is a very expensive thing, but oh, well, I've got a house that I'm going to live in for 20 years. Using a credit card for a vacation that's done in a week is a totally different situation. And you're exactly right. That's what buy now, pay later is. It is almost by definition much shorter term purchases, and groceries are the shortest term purchase of all because you're going to consume them very quickly.
1: Okay. And of course, as mentioned in the introduction, you're a licensed insolvency trustee. I have to think that this is probably going to increase your traffic.
2: Yes, unfortunately. I mean, I guess what it does initially is it delays the traffic a little bit because people can hold on just a little bit longer. And when you look at insolvency statistics, they've certainly gone up over the last year or two, but they haven't exploded. They're not doubling or anything like that because people are able to just hang on just a little bit longer. I get another credit card. Maybe I get a payday loan. Hey, now I can get a buy now, pay later loan. What it's going to mean, though, is when the straw finally breaks the camel's back, it's going to be much worse than it would have been with lower levels of debt. So I think this is a story you and I will be talking about many times in the future.
1: Thank you for this.
2: Good to talk to you, John.
1: That's Doug Hoyes, a licensed personal insolvency trustee. Let's stick with Money Matters in just a moment. Patty Lovett Reed on how we spend at weddings.
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1: Financial expert Patty Lovett Reed is here to talk about what wedding gifts reveal and to provide some insight when it comes to Canada being named the 13th wealthiest nation in the world.
19: Good morning, sir.
1: Let's talk about a story I was trying to unpack yesterday, but I couldn't quite wrap my head around it. It measures the collective wealth of a given country and apparently divides it by the population and then says everybody is this rich, which of course isn't true because some people listening right now don't have a penny.
10: Okay. You're talking about the UBS report.
1: Yes.
10: And yes, Canada ranked 13th in average wealth per adult. That's about US 400,000. But here's what you're unpacking. I get it. The average wealth tells you how rich a country is overall. I prefer to look at the median wealth, and that tells you how wealthy the typical person is. So the average wealth takes the total wealth, divides it by the number of adults, and the median wealth tells you the wealth of a person in the middle of the population. And here, Canada came in seventh, roughly at 148,000. So broadly speaking, I would say the average tells you how rich a country is. The median tells you how rich your neighbor is. And even I'll take it one step further. When you look at the median wealth, the U.S. ranks second in average wealth, but falls to 28th in median wealth because so much wealth is concentrated at the top. So I would argue Canada is doing better because it's more evenly spread out.
1: Okay, and when we're talking about worth, I mean, we're talking on an individual basis anyway, the property you own and how much you own of it, pension, savings, stocks, whatever, if you're lucky enough to have any of those.
10: Well, I think that's true because it doesn't mean Canadians feel wealthy today. And, you know, it's savings. So when you think about Canada's built wealth relatively evenly, they've historically done it through home ownership. Canadians accumulate house equity over decades. You already alluded to CPP, workplace pensions, RSP. You know, there are assets beyond housing. But we don't feel wealthy because there's a difference between income and wealth. And so many young Canadians who might be listening haven't yet accumulated assets. Housing is both a source of wealth, but it's also the biggest barrier to building it. And that's the paradox. So I think the opportunity now going forward, when I look at a report like this, instead of asking, why aren't Canadians richer? I think we should be asking the question, how do we help more Canadians become asset owners? You know, start investing earlier in tax-free savings accounts, retirement, that sort of thing, getting proficient around financial literacy. But I will say, John, I think, you know, we somehow have to make it easier to own productive assets. And I'm not just talking about a house, but I'm talking about businesses and even diversifying the assets that you do have.
1: Well, and I would emphasize, I don't think there's been a greater investment instrument invented since the TIFSA. It's absolutely a remarkable thing. I think as soon as you can start buying into a TIFSA, do it.
10: Yeah, I think that makes all kinds of sense. There's all sorts of flexibility with a tax-free savings account. I would also say that UBS has often talked about the largest intergenerational transfer of wealth, and that's going to happen over the next two decades. There's no question that this is going to have a profound impact. And, you know, I know another topic that we're sort of touch on maybe is wedding. And can I throw out a comment here just to tie it together? You know, I don't think there's been a decline in tradition around weddings, but I do think there's a reflection of reality because, you know, wedding registries, people don't need china. They don't need crystal pots, pans, because you know what? They typically have it. But what they may not have is a down payment. Extra savings for this financial flexibility we're talking about, or whatever their goal is. So I think, you know, when we talk about modern weddings or modern life, we have to stop thinking about helping couples furnish the home because they don't have it. But we can help them build a life. And I think that's the difference because in today's environment, every dollar has to work harder.
1: Okay, so do you have a thumb rule for, I mean, most people give cash, as you mentioned, these days as wedding presents. I always remember talking to, I was going to an Italian wedding, and so I asked an Italian friend, how much should I be giving? And she said, well, which hall is it in? And I told her, said, that's $250.
10: You know what? There used to be this theory too, and I think some still subscribe to it. You know, you have to cover the plate and then a little extra on top of it. But I don't think it's like a receipt going out to a restaurant. You know, I have a couple of weddings and some will say no gifts. So you want to do something. I've often thought about and I've reached out to say, can I support a charity that's important to you? Can I honor wishes? So I will actually ask them about the gift, depending on how close they are. If they have a registry, sure, I'm going to follow it. More often than not, the gift size is going to reflect the relationship that we have that I think can honor them. And I'm not trying to sort of skirt the issue because some people can afford to pay more, others can't. I think it's a reflection that feels right to you. Without being, oh, I love this word that my son has used on occasion, parsimonious, cheap, I said. Yeah, that let's just call it what it is.
1: Patty, thank you so much. Nice chat.
10: Thanks.
1: That's financial expert Patty Lovett Reed.
19: Ta-da! Good morning to you, sir.
1: Okay, why are we talking about rotisserie chicken, which I quite love?
19: I have no idea. Why would I want to put the fear of rotisserie chicken in people's minds? But it is legitimate, just so you know. Look, I have nothing against rotisserie chickens. I eat rotisserie chickens. I think there's a couple of key messages here. It's a prepared food, right? And in preparing it, what they do is they do inject it with a salt solution and sometimes with preservatives like carrageenan and stuff like that. So if you're on a low salt diet, it's one of those foods you're just going to have to be careful about. You can have it from time to time, but not on a regular basis. There is some degree of saturated fat in the skin and in the frying. Again, if fat is a concern for you, if saturated fat is a problem for you in terms of trying to keep your levels low, you can't do it every day, but there's no reason why you shouldn't be able to do it from time to time. The other theoretical concern, you see this all the time, whenever anything is wrapped or packaged or kept in a plastic container, you're going to have people that warn you about the dangers of those plastic containers. What are they made of? It's a heated food. Is there leaching of the chemicals in the plastic getting into the food and therefore into your system and therefore affecting you? Very theoretical. What I will tell you the truth, though, is when I take the rotisserie chicken home, after we've sort of eaten as much as we're going to eat in that sitting, I put it in a different container. I will not leave it in the same rotisserie chicken container. And if I'm heating it, I do not heat it in a plastic container if I'm putting it in the microwave. Those are two small concessions I will make to the possibility of, you know, some danger in the plastics. But other than that, I think rotisserie chicken's a tremendously, thank you for coming up with it. It's one of those things that, you know, you have to rush off and make a quick supper. It's perfect. But again, do as with everything in life, in moderation, from time to time, not something that you're doing every single day.
1: All right. Tell me about fast walking. And I mean, we know walking's good for you, but apparently the faster you walk, the better it is for your brain.
19: Well, think about it. If you have to walk quickly, what does it mean? It means you're coordinated. It means your muscles are in shape, right? Your heart is pumping very well. So this is one of those duh, like in the intro moments. So it's a study in neurology, and they pulled together data on over 4,000 people in many different studies, and they found that the people who were in the top 9%, the super fast walkers, the people that were over the age of 80 and moved more than a 1.5 standard deviations. In other words, they walked faster by about 1.5 times than most people. And they found that those people were least likely to get some sort of cognitive decline, develop dementia. What was interesting was, even if when they examined their brains, they found the same level or worse levels of all those yucky things that may lead to dementia. So there's something in the exercise, something in the walking. Maybe it's the ability to walk so quickly, right? Because they don't know that. It's an observational study. So maybe people who can walk faster are also people who are therefore protected from dementia and all those things. Having said that, you hit the nail right on the head at the start. It's a form of exercise. exercise is good for you. So if you can walk, please do. And if you can kind of pick up the pace a little bit, go for it, because it'll require you to work a little bit harder, get the heart pumping a little bit more, and that is good for you just in general. And if that also helps you develop, you know, a stronger, better brain, go for it. There's a brain care index run by the Massachusetts General Hospital, by the way, that you can do online, which will give you an indication of your risk factors for developing dementia or stroke, which you might find interesting and might be motivating enough to get you moving again if you're someone who needs that sort of motivation.
1: Thanks a lot for this. Good to have you this morning.
19: A pleasure. Have a great day.
1: Coming up, why the cast of I Love Lucy smoked on the show.
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0: And now the forecast from the AM 800 Weather Center. A clear sky expected overnight and a very comfortable 16 or 61 Fahrenheit for the low. For your Monday ahead, sunshine and windy, up to 33 for the high, feeling like 37 or 99 Fahrenheit in the afternoon. Clear Monday evening, down to 22 or 72. Sunny Tuesday, high 34 or 93. And a mix of sun and cloud on Wednesday with a 30% chance of showers and a high 32 or 90 Fahrenheit.
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1: Sony PlayStation is the latest hardware to go all internet software. Carmi Levy explains what that means.
2: Good morning, John. So great to be back with you.
1: Can I pick up where you left off yesterday? Because I thought it was a fascinating discussion you had with Jerry Agar about data centers. And one of the things you were offering is there are a lot of people out there who don't think that they're using AI, and they are. So we're all in this together.
2: Oh, we are. You know, I hear from a lot of people, oh, well, I don't use AI because I don't have the ChatGPT or the Google Gemini app on my phone. I don't use the website. I don't, you know, actively use a chatbot. But if you look at the services, the apps that we use every day, so if you use Gmail, if you use Google Search, if you use Google Calendar, AI features are being added to it, whether you want them to or not. As you write an email, for example, AI is suggesting what you should write. It's putting sort of this box on the bottom suggesting that this could be your email if you just click accept. And so AI is coming to us. And so as a result, every time we use any basically a cloud service, we're using AI. And in doing so, we're contributing to this significant increase in compute loads. The computers work really hard to generate AI responses. We're part of that. And so the irony that Jerry and I were talking about is when a community like the one in Hamilton that just succeeded in getting a data center a project paused, or in BC or in Saskatchewan, when they push back against data centers, the irony is that just about everybody who protests is contributing to the demand that requires those data centers to be built in the first place.
1: Okay, so let's talk about Sony, and they're going to kill off PlayStation games on discs. Like everything, it's going 100% digital.
2: Yeah, they are saying that as of January 2028, they will no longer be releasing new games on disc, that they will be electronic only. So you stream them, you'll be able to download them. So if you want to walk into a store and buy a physical game, you're not going to get the actual disc. You're going to get a download code, and then you go home and you go online and you download it. A lot of people are saying, well, this is great because now we don't have to manufacture discs anymore. But the thing is, as a gamer, and we've seen this before with music and movies as well, you think you're buying it, but you don't really own it, because now the company can still, at some future point in time, change the licensing agreement such that you no longer have access to the game that you thought you bought and that you thought you were going to own forever. This notion of building a library of games in your home, no longer a thing. You want to buy and sell on the used market, no longer a thing. And Sony is the first major gaming platform to announce that they're just going to get out of the business entirely.
1: Let's get back to data centers, because you've got a story this morning about how one of them ended up in trouble because they contaminated the city's water supply. Okay, so I think we have to start with the fact that data centers cool themselves right now with water, and that is problematic. It's like running a nuclear plant.
2: It is. And so, you know, normally if they use traditional what is called an evaporative system, it uses massive amounts of water. Those are kind of on the way out. They're being replaced by what are called closed loop systems, that basically it's this giant loop of pipes that get filled with water once, and then they just circulate and they carry the water away from these computers that are doing all this work for us and generating a huge amount of heat. Those are supposed to be a lot more efficient because they don't demand such massive amounts of water. But Meta, which is a major AI company, in addition to bringing us social media apps, they have a data center in Cheyenne, Wyoming, and they were filling this closed loop system with water. And part of that process involves flushing it out. You got to get all the bad stuff out of it before you can put the water in. It has to be clean. Well, in the process of flushing it out, turns out there was some kind of bacteria in it that contaminated the town's water supply, and now now the Cheyenne Board of Public Utilities has told Meta, you're not allowed to discharge this because it is now contaminated far and wide the water supply for tens of thousands of people. So there's an, you know, the lesson here is that even as the industry tries to clean up its act, use less water, it's still causing damage to neighbors, and it's still putting people's water supply at risk, which, you know, I live not very far away from Walkerton, Ontario, where, you know, the most significant water crisis in Canadian history. It still rings true in a lot of communities, and there's a lot of concern that data centers could cause this in communities across the country.
1: Okay, and in a related story, there's a BC startup that says it has figured out, or it wants to figure out, how to slash the amount of use of water use there is for AI data centers.
2: This is a really cool technology. So the company is called Wafer Technologies, a wafer without an E. It's been around for just over a year. And basically what they do is they have, it's called a thermal battery. So instead of pulling in huge amounts of water, it captures cooling capacity when grid electricity is cheap, and then it releases it as required when electricity is expensive. And so they say that they can reduce water use by up to 95% and cooling power use, because we know data centers draw a lot of power, by up to 80%. And we know that most of the power for a data center comes from cooling through water. So this is, could be a massive game changer if they could, this could be built into new data centers that are being built, as well as retrofitted onto existing ones. They say that they're negotiating deals with some of the major hyperscalers around the world, like Amazon and Google and Microsoft, to incorporate this technology in. And they've just gotten $100 million in funding, which is one of the largest Canadian tech funding rounds in history, to not just to take this technology and scale it up. In other words, bring it to market so that it can start being installed now. This is a pretty big story, getting a lot of attention for good reason. Canada could be leading the charge to make data centers more environmentally friendly.
1: Thanks a lot for this. Good to talk.
2: Appreciate it, John.
1: That's our tech expert, Carmi Levy. This week on Totally Useless Information with Nick and Roy, why did the cast of I Love Lucy smoke on television? And in what country is product placement prohibited on television?
4: The creator of The Simpsons chose yellow for the character's skin color, and he did it on purpose because he wanted them to stand out when viewers were channel surfing. So he wanted the bright, unusual color to immediately grab attention and make the show recognizable. So yeah. Because the same way that all of us go through what they call death scrolling, you scroll on your phone, people mm-hmm. used to channel surf and go to one channel to the other, and then when they came across these yellow characters, yeah. they stopped and looked at the success in all the years, one of the longest running TV shows of all
5: time. And that's why Nick walks around with that pale shade of gray. He stands out amongst all the healthy looking people.
4: People stop me all the time.
5: they stop you from like walking in front of them.
4: Right, yeah, exactly.
5: please, sir, step away.
4: Step away, please.
5: All right, I love this one, Nick.
4: Okay,
5: all right. I mean, I really love this one. I Love Lucy.
4: Yes.
5: Had a big nasty secret.
4: Uh-oh.
5: The reason Lucy, Desi, Ethel, and Fred were constantly lighting up cigarettes on the show.
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9: From the National Newsroom of the Canadian Press, I'm John Kennedy. Prime Minister Mark Carney attended the Calgary Stampede, where he watched chuck wagon races and spoke with visitors about a proposed oil pipeline to British Columbia. Alberta has submitted the project to Ottawa's Major Projects Office, with the route expected to follow the existing Trans Mountain Corridor from near Edmonton to Delta, BC. Carney says he's optimistic the pipeline will proceed and that Canada must expand conventional energy production while reducing environmental impacts. He also appealed directly to Albertans and their frustrations with Ottawa as the province approaches an October 19th referendum on separation. Business owners along Toronto's St. Clair Avenue West Street and the residents of the area are expressing shock and grief after a popular street festival was abruptly ended with gunfire yesterday, killing two people and injuring others. Restaurant owner Tomer Markovitz says he and other business owners on the street had shut their operations down because they anticipated trouble.
8: We didn't want to risk our staff, so we decided to close earlier, even today. Obviously, it's canceled. I think it's just an ongoing lack of security, lack of responsibility, lack of supervision and enforcement for in the festival itself.
9: About 13,000 people were attending the festival at the time of the shots ringing out shortly after 8 p.m. yesterday in the area of St. Clair Avenue West and Arlington Avenue. The BC Wildfire Service is urging people to follow rules as two out-of-control wildfires continue burning in the Fraser Canyon. The agency says drivers have been speeding through the reopened Highway 1 fire zone and stopping to film firefighting efforts. It also says a drone flying near the Brunswick Creek wildfire forced crews to temporarily suspend helicopter and air tanker operations. Transport Canada has appointed an observer to help oversee the investigation into a train derailment near Repentigny, Quebec. The derailment sent 49 rail cars off the tracks near homes, though no one was injured and no hazardous materials were spilled. Rail safety inspectors are monitoring CN Rail's response to ensure safety rules and speed limits are followed. The nuclear industry is in the middle of a revival after a decade of stagnation. Countries from around the world are building or promising to build more nuclear power plants, but before the recent ascent, the industry had been on the decline. Chemico miner Taryn Roski says she remembers it well.
10: So it was like super stressful trying to figure out finances and stuff, and like it ended up being that I had to try and sell my house. I ended up taking a loss on that because the housing market was in a horrible place.
9: It wasn't until 2022 that Cameco started reopening operations due to better market conditions. This is the Canadian Press. In sports, Trevor Harris threw for 202 yards and two touchdowns. Backup quarterback Tommy Stevens rushed for two touchdowns, and the Saskatchewan Roughriders outscored the visiting Hamilton Tiger Cats 27-0 in the second half, en route to a 38-7 CFL victory. The Calgary Surge have only won 4 of their 17 Canadian Elite Basketball League games this season, but lately they've been a tough out. The Western Conference leading Winnipeg Sea Bears dropped an 85-80 decision today to the visiting Calgary team as Armani Chennai scored 20 points for the Surge, who have won 3 in a row. Manny Machado singled in the tying run in the 8th inning, and Ty France's sacrifice brought in the go-ahead run for the San Diego Padres, who rallied to beat the visiting Toronto Blue Jays 5-4 today to take 2 of 3 games over the weekend. From the Canadian Press, I'm John Kennedy.
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0: And now the forecast from the AM 800 Weather Center. A very comfortable 16 or 61 Fahrenheit for the low overnight under a clear sky. Looking ahead to your Monday, high of 33, feeling like 37 or 99 Fahrenheit under a sunny sky. It's going to be windy as well. For Monday evening, clear sky down to 22 or 72. Tuesday, sunny, 34 or 93. And Wednesday, a mixed sky with a 30% chance of showers and a high 32 or 90.
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7: And now the forecast from the AM 800 Weather Center. A clear sky expected overnight and a very comfortable 16 or 61 Fahrenheit for the low. For your Monday ahead, sunshine and windy, up to 33 for the high, feeling like 37 or 99 Fahrenheit in the afternoon. Clear Monday evening, down to 22 or 72. Sunny Tuesday, high 34 or 93. And a mix of sun and cloud on Wednesday with a 30% chance of showers and a high 32 or 90 Fahrenheit.
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11: From the National Newsroom of the Canadian Press, I'm Naira Ahmed. The United States continues to strike Iran, hitting dozens of sites, including air defense systems, radar sites, missile and drone equipment, and small boats. The U.S. Military Central Command says the Strait of Hormuz is a vital maritime corridor for global trade and that Iran does not control it. Although Iran's paramilitary Revolutionary Guard sharply rejected America's statement. The Guard says, quote, "The Strait of Hormuz is our territory, and we will not allow a rogue and child-killing army from the other side of the world to continue its illegal interference in it." United Nations Secretary General Antonio Guterres says a return to full-scale hostilities would have catastrophic consequences. Back at home, an Alberta independence group held a pancake breakfast for the movement's supporters on the last day of the Calgary Stampede on Sunday. Madison Holmes is from Calgary and attended the breakfast. She says some people believe that Alberta independence is a politically conservative movement.
12: And it is for the older generation, but for the younger generation, we have people that they voted left liberally, and they identify as communist or Marxist, but they're for independence. And so to the youth, it's a nonpartisan issue, it's a future issue.
11: She says young adults fear for their financial futures. While separatists ate pancakes together, Prime Minister Mark Carney flipped flapjacks in another part of the city. Carney has also offered his condolences to the family of U.S. Senator Lindsey Graham.
13: Graham's office says the South Carolina Republican died Saturday night after a brief and sudden illness, but provided no further details. U.S. President Donald Trump called Graham like a member of the family, saying the senator had phoned him after returning from Ukraine and sounded tired, but otherwise fine. Foreign Affairs Minister Anita Anand praised Graham's efforts to attempt to end the war in Ukraine, while Industry Minister Melanie Joly said they often disagreed, but she always valued his wit and their conversations. Lindsey Graham served in the U.S. Congress for 3 decades. David Augustine, The Canadian Press.
11: In Toronto now, several people were injured following a chaotic scene in the city that involved gunfire, a carjacking, and pedestrians hit by a car.
14: Police say they responded to a call about gunshots fired east of downtown Toronto early this morning. They say a man and a second suspect exchanged gunfire. Then the man stole a rideshare driver's car with passengers aboard and struck pedestrians and other vehicles while fleeing the scene. Police say the man and multiple other people were taken to hospital with non-life-threatening gunshot wounds. A 25-year-old man from Brampton was arrested and is facing multiple charges. The incident happened hours after an unrelated shooting at the Salsa on St. Clair Festival left 2 people dead and others injured. Diana Mussina, The Canadian Press, Toronto.
11: And the BC Wildfire Service says hotter, drier weather is returning after a brief break that helped crews battling major fires near Boston Bar. The Brunswick Creek wildfire has expanded beyond 30 square kilometers while firefighters continue protecting homes near the Ainslie Creek blaze. This is The Canadian Press. In sports, the Saskatchewan Roughriders outscored the visiting Hamilton Tiger Cats 27-0 in the second half en route to a 38-7 CFL win. Meanwhile, the San Diego Padres rallied to beat the visiting Toronto Blue Jays 5-4 to win two of three games over the weekend. The Padres won for just the fifth time in 16 games. The Jays head into the MLB All-Star break with a 45-51 record. Meanwhile, Dylan Cease of the Toronto Blue Jays will be the American League starting pitcher for Tuesday's All-Star game in Philadelphia. Jays manager John Schneider will be the AL bench boss in Philly. And it's a World Cup semifinal lineup for the ages. Four previous champions and the four top-ranked teams in the world. Five of the six top scorers and one GOAT, France, Spain, England, and Argentina are two wins away from being crowned champion of the world again. France and Spain square off on Tuesday, while England and Argentina play Wednesday. From the Canadian Press, I'm Naira Ahmed.
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19: And now the forecast from the AM 800 Weather Center. A very comfortable 16 or 61 Fahrenheit for the low overnight under a clear sky. Looking ahead to your Monday, high of 33, feeling like 37 or 99 Fahrenheit under a sunny sky. It's going to be windy as well. For Monday evening, clear sky down to 22 or 72. Tuesday, sunny 34 or 93. And Wednesday, a mixed sky with a 30% chance of showers and a high 32 or 90.
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8: And now the forecast from the AM 800 Weather Center. A clear sky expected overnight and a very comfortable 16 or 61 Fahrenheit for the low. For your Monday ahead, sunshine and windy, up to 33 for the high, feeling like 37 or 99 Fahrenheit in the afternoon. Clear Monday evening, down to 22 or 72. Sunny Tuesday, high 34 or 93. And a mix of sun and cloud on Wednesday with a 30% chance of showers and a high 32 or 90 Fahrenheit.
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6: From the National Newsroom of the Canadian Press, I'm Naira Ahmed. The United States has fired deadly strikes at Iran again overnight, as Jordan and Kuwait say they have intercepted fire, while Bahrain has issued missile alert sirens. Iranian state media acknowledged the latest attacks on its soil, describing explosions in several locations with at least one person being killed. In Jordan, the kingdom's military said it shot down four Iranian missiles in an incident that resulted in zero casualties or material damage. Jordan hosts U.S. military forces and aircraft, while Bahrain is home to the U.S. Navy's Fifth Fleet. On Canadian soil now, a group for Alberta independence brought supporters together for a pancake breakfast on Sunday. John Tomkinson was among those chowing down and chatting with others who believe Alberta should split from Canada. Tomkinson says he believes the political climate in the province is changing.
7: The overwhelming support that we see doesn't match the polls. When we're out at parades, the community, the people that are afraid to answer questions or afraid to talk, are really quick to give you a thumbs up, give you a smile, give you a wink, and ask for a small Alberta flag or a big one.
6: At the same time, Prime Minister Mark Carney flipped pancakes at another event, with some people there expressing their support for Canada. Calgary police say a landlord is facing voyeurism charges after multiple tenants discovered small cameras in bathrooms and bedrooms.
8: Investigators believe the 41-year-old man owns other rental properties in Toronto and Vancouver and is targeting Korean women. A tenant in Calgary found the first hidden cameras attached to a bathroom surge protector device and a smoke detector in a bedroom in June. Police say the tenant notified others and they too found cameras in their bedrooms. Calgary police believe the man installed similar devices in another home in the city. Diana Mussina, The Canadian Press.
6: The BC Wildfire Service says hotter temperatures are on the way, ending a brief weather reprieve for firefighters battling twin blazes in the Fraser Canyon over the weekend. Fire Information Officer Emil Peacock says the cooler weekend temperatures helped with firefighting efforts, but that will give way to hot and dry conditions on Monday. Information from the BC Wildfire Service shows one of the two out-of-control fires near the community of Boston Bar has grown since Friday. And New Zealand actor Sam Neill, known for Jurassic Park and The Piano, has died at age 78. His death in Sydney was sudden and unexpected, according to a statement posted to the actor's social media page. In 2023, Neill disclosed he had been diagnosed with cancer, although his family statement says he remained cancer-free when he died and did not specify a cause of death. Neil was a smoothly elegant and versatile actor whose career moved from art film to blockbuster as he dodged velociraptors in Jurassic Park.
9: You think that maybe his visual acuity is based on movement, like T-Rex, and he'll lose you if you don't move. But no, not Velociraptor. You stare at him, and he just stares right back.
6: To playing Holly Hunter's husband in The Piano. This is the Canadian Press. In sports, the Saskatchewan Roughriders outscored the visiting Hamilton Tiger Cats 27-0 in the second half en route to a 38-7 CFL win. Meanwhile, the San Diego Padres rallied to beat the visiting Toronto Blue Jays 5-4 to win two of three games over the weekend. The Padres won for just the fifth time in 16 games. The Jays head into the MLB All-Star break with a 45-51 record. Meanwhile, Dylan Cease of the Toronto Blue Jays will be the American League starting pitcher for Tuesday's All-Star game in Philadelphia. Jays manager John Schneider will be the AL bench boss in Philly. And it's a World Cup semifinal lineup for the ages. Four previous champions and the four top-ranked teams in the world. Five of the six top scorers and one GOAT. France, Spain, England, and Argentina are two wins away from being crowned champion of the world again. France and Spain square off on Tuesday, while England and Argentina play Wednesday. From the Canadian Press, I'm Naira Ahmed.
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16: And now the forecast from the AM 800 Weather Center. A very comfortable 16 or 61 Fahrenheit for the low overnight under a clear sky. Looking ahead to your Monday, high of 33, feeling like 37 or 99 Fahrenheit under a sunny sky. It's going to be windy as well. For Monday evening, clear sky down to 22 or 72. Tuesday, sunny, 34 or 93. And Wednesday, a mixed sky with a 30% chance of showers and a high 32 or 90.
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11: And now the forecast from the AM 800 Weather Center. A clear sky expected overnight and a very comfortable 16 or 61 Fahrenheit for the low. For your Monday ahead, sunshine and windy, up to 33 for the high, feeling like 37 or 99 Fahrenheit in the afternoon. Clear Monday evening, down to 22 or 72. Sunny Tuesday, high 34 or 93. And a mix of sun and cloud on Wednesday with a 30% chance of showers and a high 32 or 90 Fahrenheit.
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13: From the National Newsroom of the Canadian Press, I'm Naira Ahmed. The United States continues to strike Iran, hitting dozens of sites, including air defense systems, radar sites, missile and drone equipment, and small boats. The U.S. Military Central Command says the Strait of Hormuz is a vital maritime corridor for global trade and that Iran does not control it, although Iran's paramilitary Revolutionary Guard sharply rejected America's statement. The Guard says, quote, "The Strait of Hormuz is our territory, and we will not allow a rogue and child-killing army from the other side of the world to continue its illegal interference in it." Meanwhile, United Nations Secretary General Antonio Guterres says a return to full-scale hostilities would have catastrophic consequences. Prime Minister Mark Carney is offering his condolences to the family of U.S. Senator Lindsey Graham.
14: Graham's office says the South Carolina Republican died Saturday night after a brief and sudden illness, but provided no further details. U.S. President Donald Trump called Graham like a member of the family, saying the senator had phoned him after returning from Ukraine and sounded tired, but otherwise fine. Foreign Affairs Minister Anita Anand praised Graham's efforts to attempt to end the war in Ukraine, while Industry Minister Melanie Jolie said they often disagreed, but she always valued his wit and their conversations. Lindsey Graham served in the U.S. Congress for 3 decades. David Augustine, The Canadian Press.
13: Another illness besides Lyme disease is on the rise as tick populations increase in Canada. A paper published today in the Canadian Medical Association Journal said it's important for physicians to consider anaplasmosis as a possible diagnosis for patients with unexplained fever who live in areas where ticks are endemic. That's because it is highly treatable. Climate change is increasing the number of black-legged ticks that transmit both Lyme disease and anaplasmosis, especially in Ontario, Quebec, and Nova Scotia. The Public Health Agency of Canada says people can protect themselves by wearing insect repellent, checking themselves for ticks, and removing them promptly with tweezers. In Toronto, several people were injured following a chaotic scene in the city that involved gunfire, a carjacking, and pedestrians hit by a car.
15: Police say they responded to a call about gunshots fired east of downtown Toronto early this morning. They say a man and a second suspect exchanged gunfire. Then the man stole a rideshare driver's car with passengers aboard and struck pedestrians and other vehicles while fleeing the scene. Police say the man and multiple other people were taken to hospital with non-life-threatening gunshot wounds. A 25-year-old man from Brampton was arrested and is facing multiple charges. The incident happened hours after an unrelated shooting at the Salsa on St. Clair Festival left 2 people dead and others injured. Diana Mussina, The Canadian Press, Toronto.
13: And hotter temperatures are on the way in British Columbia. The BC Wildfire Service says the warm weather will end a brief weather reprieve for firefighters battling twin blazes in the Fraser Canyon in central BC over the weekend. This is the Canadian Press. In sports, the Saskatchewan Rough Riders outscored the visiting Hamilton Tiger Cats 27-0 in the second half en route to a 38-7 CFL win. Meanwhile, the San Diego Padres rallied to beat the visiting Toronto Blue Jays 5-4 to win two of three games over the weekend. The Padres won for just the fifth time in 16 games. The Jays head into the MLB All-Star break with a 45-51 record. Meanwhile, Dylan Cease of the Toronto Blue Jays will be the American League starting pitcher for Tuesday's All-Star game in Philadelphia. Jays manager John Schneider will be the AL bench boss in Philly. And it's a World Cup semifinal lineup for the ages. Four previous champions and the four top-ranked teams in the world. Five of the six top scorers and one GOAT. France, Spain, England, and Argentina are two wins away from being crowned champion of the world again. France and Spain square off on Tuesday, while England and Argentina play Wednesday. From the Canadian Press, I'm Naira Ahmed.
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17: And now the forecast from the AM 800 Weather Center. A very comfortable 16 or 61 Fahrenheit for the low overnight under a clear sky. Looking ahead to your Monday, high of 33, feeling like 37 or 99 Fahrenheit under a sunny sky. It's going to be windy as well. For Monday evening, clear sky down to 22 or 72. Tuesday, sunny 34 or 93. And Wednesday, a mixed sky with a 30% chance of showers and a high 32 or 90.
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5: And now the forecast from the AM 800 Weather Center. A clear sky expected overnight and a very comfortable 16 or 61 Fahrenheit for the low. For your Monday ahead, sunshine and windy, up to 33 for the high, feeling like 37 or 99 Fahrenheit in the afternoon. Clear Monday evening, down to 22 or 72. Sunny Tuesday, high 34 or 93. And a mix of sun and cloud on Wednesday with a 30% chance of showers and a high 32 or 90 Fahrenheit.
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9: -19 degrees in Windsor Essex, sunny and very warm today. A high of 33, a humidex of 37 Celsius, 99 Fahrenheit. I'm Paul McDonald, AM 800 News. Coming up, City Council to revisit the issue of meeting start times and get set for another heat wave. But first, the President and Chief Executive Officer of the Canadian Trucking Association and the Ontario Trucking Association calls it a game changer. Stephen Laskowski welcomes news the Gordie Howe International Bridge will open to traffic July 27th. Laskowski says the span will mean faster crossings, better security, and lower operating costs.
10: It's certainty, it's productivity, it's efficiency, it's reliability. It's all these things that go into positive investment climates.
9: Laskowski says his association estimates companies could save between $20,000 and $100,000 annually, depending on the size of their fleet and how often they cross the border. Canada, the U.S., and Michigan reached an agreement late last week on toll revenue and governance of the bridge. It's not known yet when the union representing Canadian auto workers will enter contract negotiations with Stellantis and General Motors. It comes after Unifor and the Ford Motor Company reached a tentative deal covering roughly 5,000 workers at five plants in Ontario and one in Alberta. Details of the three-year deal are not being released until they are ratified by union members. Unifor has said talks with Stellantis and General Motors are expected to begin once the Ford agreement is ratified. On the agenda at Windsor City Council later this morning, the start time of meetings. A staff report recommends keeping the current 10 a.m. time, but a survey of residents shows most want to change to a later time. Ward 7 Councillor Angelo Marignani says there are benefits to moving back to a 4 p.m. start time.
11: For example, when we started with the 4 p.m. start times earlier in this term, if you had any questions from the consolidated agenda, you could go to administration before the council meeting and get that clarification. That clarification was so important in having an effective council meeting.
9: Council voted 6-5 in December 2023 to move to a 10 a.m. start time to reduce overtime costs. Administration is recommending no change, citing a switch could cost about $27,000 annually in overtime costs. All of Ontario appears to be in for another heat wave this week. Environment Canada has issued yellow heat warnings for southern Ontario, including Windsor Essex. Temperatures are expected to reach 33 today and 34 tomorrow, with relief coming later in the week. AM 800 News time is 5:03, sunny and very warm today. A humid excess of 37 Celsius. A name change for Sandwich West Park in LaSalle. Mayor Crystal Melosh will introduce a motion at tomorrow night's meeting to recognize the DeMore family and their role in developing the area around the park, including the $200 million shops at Heritage Plaza and nearby residential developments.
12: I thought it was fitting to rename Sandwich Park to DeMore Park. And that is really just to show the significant role that they have played in our community. And it's something we do. We recognize families, we recognize developers, members of council. We've done it over the years where we've really felt that they've given a lot to the community and we wanted to show a way to recognize them.
9: Melosh says the timing fits with planned upgrades to the park coming this fall. Where to locate a proposed dog park in Harrow? Essex Mayor Sherry Bondi says residents in Harrow and Colchester have been asking for a dog park for years. Administration has proposed converting an unused ball diamond near Harrow Arena with fencing already in place. Before council makes a decision, she says they want to hear from residents.
13: There's a lot of comments. I'm going to take them down. I'm going to bring them back to administration. Residents are saying, you know, put it here, put it there. So maybe we need an analysis of all the other locations.
9: Bonnie says this will be a decision that this term of council has to make, but council first needs a list of options with all the pros and cons of each site. The United States continues to strike Iran, hitting dozens of sites, including air defense systems, radar sites, missile and drone equipment, and small boats. The U.S. Military Central Command says the Strait of Hormuz is vital for global trade and that Iran does not control it. Iran's paramilitary Revolutionary Guard has sharply rejected America's statement. The Guard says it will not allow what it calls a rogue and child-killing army to interfere. And Prime Minister Mark Carney is remembering U.S. Senator Lindsey Graham as a steadfast defender of democracy and Ukraine. Graham died over the weekend after suffering a tear in his aorta, ending a congressional career that spanned three decades. AM 800 News, time is 5:05. The forecast is next.
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16: Of course. We had cocktails on the patio.
15: That counts.
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9: Now the forecast from the AM 800 Weather Center. We are under a yellow heat warning. Sunny for today with light south wind and a high of 33. A humidex of 37 Celsius. Clear for tonight. The low down to 22. More sunshine on the way tomorrow. Gusty southwest winds in the afternoon with a high of 37. A humidex reaching 45 Celsius. Currently at 17 Celsius. That's 63 Fahrenheit. I'm Paul McDonald, AM 800 News.
18: 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Your first chance to catch up on everything you might have missed.
19: A lot of people will be heading to the yard this weekend. I mean, the weather's going to get hot again next week. I mean, it's been hot enough for me, but at least it's normal temperatures right now. So what should you be doing in your yards every Saturday on AM 800? Since God was a boy, we talk gardening and landscaping. 8 o'clock till 9 on AM 800 with your questions. And joining us now, one of our experts is Sandy McDonald. Good morning, Sandy.
20: Yes, good morning.
21: All right, Sandy, I've got some critters in my gardens that are eating up a lot. And they're those gross little beetles. They're, you know, green and shiny, and they kind of freak me out a little.
20: Yeah, that's one of the biggest problems right now. And it's a double trouble sort of problem. We can discuss that a bit. But what we're looking at now in our gardens are Japanese beetles. And they actually have 200 to 300 different types of favorite foods. But to be honest, they will feed on most things we're growing if they're very hungry.
21: Okay, how do I get rid of them? How do I make them go away?
20: It doesn't sound like you like them too much, so hand picking might not be your first choice, right?
21: No, hand picking? Is that what people are doing?
19: Yeah, that's sometimes you just got to do the old school way.
20: That's old school. Now there is still an old school way, but it works pretty well, and you don't actually have to touch the beetles. So a little bucket or a little container, put some water in it, and then a few drops of soap or detergent is just fine. And then if you go underneath them, particularly on a warm day, they like the warmth, they like the sunshine, you sort of tap at the leaf or tap near them, and they'll drop right into the soapy water.
21: Okay.
20: So that's a very easy kind of way to do it. I already did my round this morning. And, I don't know, 50, 60 or so this morning. And if you have a huge garden, maybe you don't have time for this, but it doesn't really take too long. They will come back. Like, almost every day, there's going to be more and more of them there. They can fly. You might miss a few as well because they will just sort of, drop right off. They'll sort of play dead. And then they might be down at the base of your plant, and they're just going to crawl right back up there and start feeding. Pointer on this one, though, is that earlier in the day, when it's cool, they don't move as quickly. So it's a little easier to get them if you're doing it when the weather is cool, just at daybreak.
19: Okay. All right. Get up early, Meg. You're used to that.
21: I'm almost thinking, like, let them be. Go feast, my guys. Go feast.
20: And again, there's another thing, too. You can let them be. A lot of our birds don't really feed on them much. You know, it's said to the, some crows will eat them, some blue jays, etc., even a few robins, but it's not a favored food. I think that there's a little defense mechanism there. When you get right into these Japanese beetles, you'll find they sort of spread their little spiny legs out, and I don't think the birds want to deal with that unless they're particularly hungry or maybe they're feeding a big brood in a nest or something, but they're not a favorite food of many things.
19: Okay.
20: Now, the double trouble business. So this goes into the territory of our lawns. So we're seeing the adults, which are those beetles as you've described. However, they are mating this time of year. They're going to drop their eggs into our lawns and gardens, especially lawns, and that's where white grubs come from. So the larvae, the juvenile form, destroys lawns, and the adult form comes out to destroy flowers and plants.
19: Awesome.
20: Yeah.
19: Yeah, and you're hearing the news, the Vollmer complex in LaSalle is like shut down because of grubs.
20: It's and this is something that some commercial sports fields and of course golf courses, they can use a range of chemicals legally. So they can control them with some of the older school chemicals, I guess. But for the homeowner, there is another product called, and I have to use the commercial name because we don't have too many of them on the market, but there is one, Beetle Gone, and it's based upon a natural bacteria, rather similar to the BTK that maybe people remember. They're trying to control their box tree moths. It is a different formulation. You can't use the same product that you're using for, say, box tree moth as on Japanese beetles. But it's a fairly new product, and that product is also available as a granular for use on the lawn when we get into August, September. Once the mating has done, the eggs have been laid, then the small grubs are going to start up in late summer, early fall.
19: Oh, boy.
20: Mm-hmm. It's a vicious circle.
21: Okay.
19: Why don't I remember grubs being a big issue when I was growing up? Were they, or just did
21: you
19: I
21: had
19: not
21: no
19: pay
21: responsibilities as a kid, maybe?
20: So it's a good question, though, because there are several types of species of grubs in our lawns. In our area, in particular, Japanese beetle grubs are very, very abundant. But there's also European chafer, which is another beetle, a little smaller and more brown or tan in sort of color. It also forms grubs. We have our native May beetle, June beetle as well, too, also forms them, but not so much. European chafers were more recent in our area, whereas Japanese beetles have been around before. But in the past, people had a wide range of chemicals they used in their lawn. For 10 or more years now, we've had chemical controls for residential use. And so, again, we don't have the same access to the sort of products that were used in the past.
19: And nothing we have now works as well?
20: It doesn't, but you can take a look, nematodes for the grub control, and also these bacteria-based products. So like the Beetle Gone and or the Grub Be Gone products will reduce the numbers.
19: When do you put that down?
21: Yeah.
20: If it's the beetles you're trying to control, then the Beetle Gone can be used right now. So that can actually work. They will eat a bit of this, and it'll destroy their innards, I guess we can say. The other products for control of the grubs in the lawn, that's into August, mid-August, later August, into early September. And that could be the nematodes, or that could also be the Grub Be Gone. But you have to follow the instructions carefully, because these are actually live products, so they need to go into moist soil, be watered in, etc. And you are right. We don't get the same degree of control, but we should still get 70-80% control of the grubs.
19: So. I'm at the point where I put so much, as you know, Sandy and Meg, I put so much time, effort, money into my lawn. It looks like hell. I ruined it this year. It's horrible. And a lot of it is just dirt patches because the seed didn't grow. It's like, I should just
21: spend it
19: and buy the fake grass and be done with it.
21: Or just chill, Mike.
20: He's giving up. Oh, no.
21: I know.
19: I did put in sod in one area, and it turned out beautiful.
20: And that was the thing, is I said, oh, you put sod down. I know you did. And I'm sure you kept it well watered. And I was terrified that maybe you even lost your sod already.
19: No, the sod's good.
20: Excellent.
19: The sod's beautiful. I kept it long. I mowed it on the highest level possible.
20: Oh, that's the thing. I kept it long, the highest cut possible.
19: Right.
20: That helps a lot. The Japanese beetles, they don't like as long of grass. They prefer 100% Kentucky bluegrass cut really short, maybe an over-fertilized lawn with not a single weed in sight. That's like a buffet for them. So your neighbors that maybe have a few weeds in the lawn, they cut the lawn really high, they'll probably have fewer grubs than the highly maintained turf could.
19: Oh, there you go.
21: Interesting.
19: Mow high, let it fly.
20: All right. Good.
19: Yeah, thank
21: you. Okay, Sandy, thank you so much for your time this morning. That is Sandy McDonald, expert horticulturist and host of Get Gardening on AM 800 on Saturday mornings. I think, Mike, you should do give up on your grass.
19: I know.
21: Just chill. And I bet you it'll flourish. The second you don't pay any attention.
19: You know, it's funny. I have areas on the side of my house and two areas on the side of my house, and I don't really mess with those that much. The best grass I
21: 100%.
19: Have. It looks beautiful, lush. There's a few weeds, but I could just pick them and it's good. My front lawn, the seed didn't grow. There's bare spots ever. It looks like the moon. It looks like I have craters everywhere on my lawn. It's horrible. I'm embarrassed. I'm embarrassed. Part of a man society that loves their grass. I failed you.
21: I say you give up. Just try giving up and see what happens. Okay. That's my best advice to you.
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9: Now the forecast from the AM 800 Weather Center. We are under a yellow heat warning. Sunny for today with light south wind and a high of 33. A humidex of 37 Celsius. Clear for tonight. The low down to 22. More sunshine on the way tomorrow. Gusty southwest winds in the afternoon with a high of 37. A humidex reaching 45 Celsius.
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6: The intersections of the EC Row Expressway, Central Avenue on and off ramps will have intermittent lane restrictions for traffic signal installation. You're advised to follow posted construction signage and drive with caution in the area. That work expected to last until Friday. Jefferson Boulevard reduced to one lane between the expressway and Rhodes Drive. Rhodes Drive will be reduced to one lane between Paulette and Jefferson with alternating traffic.

0: I stumbled on this research paper, and I don't know how I stumbled on it, and it absolutely fascinated me. It was a study published by Dr. Aaron Cordes about whether or not emojis are inappropriate for the workplace. And we had to reach out. We had to find out about this. So we welcome on to the Kyle Horner Show, Dr. Aaron. Hello. There we go, Dr. Aaron. We got you.
1: Oh, perfect. Yes.
0: That was on our end, not on your end. Don't worry. That was all me. It's my first day. I'll fully admit it. Let's get into this research, because hand up, I'm a millennial, an elder millennial, but in a millennial the same. I love emojis. I'll use them in every single social media. I use them in work emails. So I guess right off the top, are they inappropriate for the workplace?
1: Great question. I mean, I'm also a millennial, and so I was curious about this for the exact same reason. And the answer that we came to is, unfortunately or fortunately, it depends. So generally what we found was when emojis were used to express positivity in a workplace setting, that was okay. People generally saw that as being appropriate. But when you're using emojis to express negativity, or when those emojis are being used in a confusing way, then people see them as less appropriate.
0: I know the number one thing that people are going to say is the thumbs up emoji. It's very divisive. You know, it's very, it could be used as passive aggressive. And I don't know which of the categories, like, I use it as a positive thing. Like, yeah, thumbs up. But I guess it could be interpreted, depending on where that's going, as a negative thing. So did your research break down specific emojis, or was it just emojis in general?
1: Yeah, we did use specific emojis, unfortunately not the thumbs up emoji, but I think we can unpack that a little bit. We use specifically what's called the grinning face emoji, so kind of the one that has its eyes closed and you can see its teeth and it's smiling, mm-hmm. and then an angry emoji, so the scowling angry face emoji. And so we found that the positive emoji, when it was used alongside positive text or more neutral text, so something like either you turned in a wonderful report, or maybe something more neutral like there's coffee in the break room, that was great. But that negative emoji, when used alongside those corresponding positive messages, so if I said, you know, Addison is a terrific coworker, angry emoji, that second version was like, what are you saying? That doesn't make any sense. And so if you're using those emojis in ways that are sort of confusing or out of place, we as people are reading the whole message. So when you say something positive but follow it up with an angry emoji, or for example, if you were to say something negative and follow it up with the thumbs up emoji, we'd be like, what are you doing? Oh my God, you don't know how to communicate.
0: I remember listening to a talk one time, and the difference between texts and calling someone. In texts, it's interpreted by how you're feeling more than what the actual text itself is. So, like, if you're just reading it and you're having a bad day, then there's a chance that you're going to read between the lines something that may or may not be there. I'm guessing that emoji usage in this case kind of follows that exact research.
1: Yeah, like, and that's kind of why, I mean, humans invented emojis so that we could communicate our emotions, right? So that we can communicate some of this added intent and try to reduce some of that ambiguity that comes with those text messages. Like, when we're interacting face to face, you can see my facial expression, you can see my body language, sometimes you can hear my tone of voice, and you can tell kind of if I mean things in a positive way. But when we're doing it just in straight text, oh, we lose all of that information. So we use emojis as kind of a stopgap to try and help ensure that people are interpreting what we're saying in the way that we mean it. So I mean this in a positive way. Here's a happy emoji. I mean this in a negative way. Here's an angry emoji.
0: I was talking with our morning show, Mike and Meg, before we started this show here, and one of the things they brought up was, depending on who you're sending the email to, like if it's your direct boss, maybe someone you interact with every day, a coworker, you can maybe get away with things, but if it's to your boss's boss or your boss's boss's boss, then maybe you should try to avoid doing something like that. Do you have suggestions for the recipient of the workplace emoji?
1: Yeah, I think we didn't study that directly, although there is kind of this

0: question of hierarchy, and there is this likely need to be a little bit more cautious when you're talking to someone who's, you know, your boss's boss's boss, right? That's someone that, you know, you don't really know what they think of emojis. There are some individual differences in interpretation here too. There's also some age-related differences. So older folks tend to be a little bit less receptive to emojis, tend to think that maybe they're a little less professional. Likely your boss's boss's boss is going to be a, you know, an older generation. Mm-hmm. So all those things in mind, it's probably best to limit the emoji use in those interactions. But with those direct coworkers, people who are at the same level, maybe even your boss who you have a good relationship with, and they know kind of, you know, what the emoji means to you, that this is sort of normative in these interactions, that's probably okay. But again, you kind of in general want to keep it positive. Those negative emojis seem to be no good for the most part, especially if you're worried that, you know, your message is ambiguous.
1: Like I said from the top, I am absolutely fascinated by this research, and I was doing a little digging into your own background. Nothing too like a police, you know, background check. I didn't realize that you could get a doctorate in experimental psychology. That sounds so fun.
0: Yes. Yeah. I mean, it is. I don't recommend it to everyone, but it is very, very fun.
1: Well, I mean, you got to keep everyone out of your lane, right? You want to make sure that you're the specialist in this. So when you do cool stuff like this, I guess, next question would be, well, I have one for you. We'll get to that in a sec though, but what are you working on next? Like after you've published this? So what other stuff do you have going on?
0: Yeah. Oh, wow. What a wonderful open question. One of the things that we found in this study was that there were some very, very small gender differences. So specifically, we found that when people were evaluating appropriateness of emojis, specifically women were penalizing other women more for using emojis than they were men. So there's this very specific gender dynamic going on that we're hoping to follow up on in some future research, looking at, you know, if we're using, for example, more feminine emojis, like the manicure emoji, for example, is that penalized more harshly than these more generic facial expression emojis? And then similarly, we're doing another study that we're about to wrap up, looking at differences in how older and younger adults perceive emojis. And specifically, if older adults are finding emoji use a little bit more confusing than younger adults.
1: Where can we find your work? Where can we find you? You're absolutely fascinating, Erin. Honestly, I could talk to you every day for, you know, I'm blown away by this. So I guess how can we find either your work or if you want to give out how we can find you?
0: Yeah, absolutely. My name is Erin Cordes, spelt like Curtis, Ontario, if you're familiar. I am very open to emails. I love chatting about this stuff. I'm currently located at Toronto Metropolitan University. This work was conducted at the University of Ottawa, but feel free to send me an email. Or if you plug my name into Google Scholar, you'll find a little bit of everything with me. I do a little bit of everything research.
1: And last question, as I'm coming up on commercials, after all of this research, after all that you've done, being a millennial like myself, do you still use emojis in workplace correspondences?
0: All the time.
1: There
0: every
1: we go.
0: Day.
1: Perfect. You gave me the green light as well. So look out, coworkers. Here I come. Thank you very much for your time this morning, Erin.
0: Of course, likewise. Thank you so much, Chris. It was super fun.
1: What a fun chat. That's Dr. Erin Cordes. You can find her at Toronto Metropolitan University, or like she said, on Google Scholar. That's where I found all the details about the PhD in experimental psychology. A big thank you to her for joining us this morning. And are emojis appropriate? Well, apparently, in most cases, they are.
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10: -17 degrees in Windsor, Essex. A very warm day on the way. Sunny with a high of 33. A humidex of 37 Celsius, 99 Fahrenheit. I'm Paul McDonald, AM 800 News. Coming up, a game changer for the trucking industry, and Essex Council considers a dog park for Harrow. But first, Ford Motor Company and Unifor have reached a tentative 3-year agreement, although details will be shared later. Unifor covers roughly 5,000 workers at 5 plants in Ontario and 1 in Alberta. Negotiations began at the end of last month. At the same time, deals at all 3 of the big American automakers, including Stellantis and General Motors, were set to expire. The union opted to negotiate with Ford first and is expected to begin with the other 2 automakers after the Ford agreement is ratified. The head of the Canadian Trucking Alliance welcomes news that the Gordie Howe International Bridge will open later this month. Stephen Leskowski, who's also the president and chief executive officer of the Ontario Trucking Association, says the impact stretches far beyond truck drivers.
11: It's not just Canada's trucking industry. It's the entire supply chain in Canada and the United States. 36 states depend on trade with Canada. That all moves by truck. And Canada's export economy moves by truck.
10: Laskowski says the new span will mean faster crossings, better security, and lower operating costs. The $6.4 billion span is set to open July 27th after Canada, the U.S., and Michigan reached an agreement on toll revenue and governance late last week. City Council will discuss the start time for meetings when it meets later this morning. Residents who took part in a survey want to change from the current time of 10 a.m. A staff report recommends keeping the same time, but Ward 7 Councillor Angelo Marignani says he's listening to residents and thinks a 4 p.m. start could be the best compromise.
12: Our bosses are basically the people who live in East Riverside, Forest Glade. What do they want? Well, they're saying they want a later time. So I want a later time.
10: Council voted 6-5 in December 2023 to move from a 4 p.m. start to 10 a.m. to cut overtime costs for staff needed for council meetings. The report to council says evening meetings would cost $27,000 annually in overtime costs. AM 800 News time is 5:33, sunny and very warm today, a high reaching 33. Get set for another blast of heat this week. Environment Canada has issued a yellow heat warning for much of southern Ontario, including Windsor, Essex. Hot and humid air is moving into the region, pushing the mercury to 33 Celsius today with a humidex of 37 and 37 Celsius tomorrow with a humidex of 45. Relief is expected to arrive by Thursday. The mayor of LaSalle is looking for a name change for Sandwich West Park. Crystal Melosh will introduce a motion at tomorrow night's meeting to rename the park DeMore Park. She says the family has helped to shape a growing part of the town.
13: The DeMore family has been a big part of our community. They're the ones who've been behind a lot of the development that we see off of Sandwich West Parkway there, with the new Shops of Heritage and a lot of the housing development.
10: Melosh says the timing fits with planned park upgrades coming later this fall. Essex Council will take a closer look at where to locate a proposed dog park in Harrow. Administration has proposed converting an unused ball diamond near Harrow Arena with fencing already in place. But Mayor Sherry Bondi has been hearing from residents of other locations. She says community support could help to get the project moving faster.
14: So items like this, anytime a group can fundraise, that means it would speed the project up.
10: Bondi is looking for a list of possible sites with pros and cons of each for council to consider and move on. 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
10: Here's the forecast from the AM 800 Weather Center. A yellow heat warning is in effect. Sunny for today with light south wind, a high of 33, a humidex reaching 37 Celsius. A clear sky for tonight, the low of 22. Sunny and much warmer for tomorrow. Gusty southwest wind in the afternoon, the high of 37, a humidex of 45. We're sitting right now at 17 Celsius, that's 63 Fahrenheit. 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

0: All right, it's time to talk more about the automotive industry this morning on AM 800 and all the drama with the Kuzma deal and the negotiations and review that's going in, whatever you want to call it. You know, it's obviously very tough for the auto industry, suppliers in this area as well. And, you know, where is this going to go? Well, the guy that will speculate for us is Greg Lacen, Automotive News Canada, joining us now. Greg, good morning. I mean, what are you hearing about the whole negotiations going on right now?
1: Well, I just heard that Mexico and the United States have actually sat down, had formal talks at least four times to discuss USMCA, and Canada, at best, has sat down once to have discussions. So this is an instant replay of what happened in Trump's first term when Mexico and the United States kind of put this thing together themselves and then tacked Canada on at the end. I feel like this is deja vu all over again, to quote Yogi Berra, since I'm always a baseball guy. Canada is taking it slowly. I think we have leverage in this. I think we had leverage last time, but it is just replaying itself out. And now the scary thing, or the worst case scenario next to being canceled altogether, is going to play out in that we have to negotiate this thing for the next 10 consecutive years because the United States didn't renew it for a 16-year term, which means we have to go through these talks, these reviews, these negotiations every year unless all three countries agree to finally renew this free trade agreement. And I don't see that on the horizon, at least not in the immediate future. Mm-hmm.
2: You know, Greg, I can only imagine how much uncertainty that would create, having to renew this thing or get into negotiations every single year.
1: Yeah, this is not good for the auto industry. If there's one thing the industry can't stand, it's uncertainty. And what this does is gives you a decade of uncertainty. How do you plan when and where you build your next products if you don't know if those products are going to be tariff-free, if they're made in Canada or made in Mexico or made in the United States? If they're made in the United States, will Canada continue reciprocal tariffs or the remissions program? So there's all of these factors that these bean counters and automakers and executives have to consider when they're trying to roll out a product. And for those that aren't in the industry, some of these timelines and horizons are a decade in length. They're at least 7 years in a lot of cases. That's sort of the lifespan of a vehicle before it gets refreshed or renewed or canceled and replaced. And so how do you plan, if you're an automaker, when and where to build your vehicles if you don't know if there's a free trade agreement in place? And by the way, a free trade agreement that's been in place for more than 30 years. So this really changes everything for the automakers.
0: Mm. Greg Lacen, Automotive News Canada. You can read his article at their website, Automotive News Canada, and see what he has to say there. And like, you know, you look at the situation and the uncertainty this is building, Greg, but where are the auto executives? Have you heard of any of them going to Washington, all three of them together from the Detroit Three, and saying, we can't have this. We can't do this. This is not good for our industry.
1: No, that hasn't happened. And you know, for a long time, we thought that really the only people that can influence Donald Trump and his trade team are the executives themselves to say, this isn't working. This is costing us money. Now, here's the thing. They did get the remission program in place in Canada. They did get the United States to agree that anything that is still USMCA compliant skirts some tariffs. So it hasn't been as big a hit as most thought it would be. J.D. Power, for example, thought that the cost of a vehicle in 2025 was going to go up about 12% because of tariffs. They really only went up about 2.5%, which is on par with inflation. So the tariffs didn't take a huge bite out of the profits, not as big a bite as everyone thought they were going to, because basically Donald Trump and his team knew they were going to lose legal proceedings because of USMCA. But now that this is going to be reviewed every year, it's just an added layer of uncertainty and really annoyance for all of the automakers. So maybe by the end of the year, we start to hear some people bend his ear, but it hasn't happened yet.
2: Switching gears just a little bit here, Greg, talks with Ford there that, you know, obviously was a critical week. The deadline is today. Have you heard anything on that?
1: No, nothing. It's been slow moving. Look, I know they set the deadline of July 10th, but really, truly, the deadline comes September, I think it's 20th or 22nd, which is when the contract actually expires. They set that deadline because if you didn't do that, you really wouldn't try your hardest to get anywhere until September. But that, those negotiations are tied to USMCA as well. So how do you, if maybe not in Ford's case, but in Stellantis and GM's case, which both have idle, empty factories in Ontario, how do you sit down at the table and promise the union some new product allotment if you don't know what's coming down the pipeline from USMCA? So these two things are actually tied together, and I thought for sure that we would have a solution on USMCA that would then free up negotiations and make them a little more easy for Unifor and the Detroit 3, but that's not the case either. These are all tied together, and it is going to be another bumpy ride for at least another 6 months, maybe into 2027.
0: And one more question from me, Greg Layson, Automotive News Canada. Are the auto industry suppliers at all seeing any benefits from some of the military spending that we're doing?
1: Not yet, but I did host a panel a month ago, and we did just hear the sub deal, and we know that the APMA, the Parts Manufacturers Association, has a deal with Hanwha to try and supply some military-grade equipment. This is part of the plan from the federal government. I think with TKMS, it won't be as beneficial if it had been Hanwha. But yes, there are automakers who can, will, and probably will get into defense manufacturing on some level, because if you're an advanced manufacturer, whether you're making widgets for cars or widgets for military equipment, you have the skills, the workforce, the technology to do that. So there is a benefit in that.
2: All right. Well, thank you so much for joining us this morning, Greg. Have a great weekend. That is Greg Layson from Automotive News Canada. And he's always coming out with some really great articles about the industry, what's happening, insider information. So you can check him out at Automotive News Canada.
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0: Now the forecast from the AM 800 Weather Center. We are under a yellow heat warning. Sunny for today with light south wind and a high of 33. A humidex of 37 Celsius. Clear for tonight. The low down to 22. More sunshine on the way tomorrow. Gusty southwest winds in the afternoon with a high of 37. A humidex reaching 45 Celsius.
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6: University Avenue is closed to traffic between McKay and Wellington for road reconstruction, streetscaping, sewer work, and more. That work ongoing until the end of the summer. College Avenue fully closed between Huron Church Road and Brock Street. That closure in place until the end of the month. The intersections of the EC Row Expressway, Central Avenue on and off ramps will have intermittent lane restrictions for traffic signal installation. You're advised to follow the posted construction signage and drive with caution in the area. That work expected to last until Friday. And work continues on Sydney Avenue west of the Keg to Marintet Avenue and on Marintet at Sydney, resulting in lane restrictions until around July 26th. From the AM 800 Traffic Center, I'm Dustin Kaufman.
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10: StatsCan is reporting today employers added 18,000 jobs last month, mostly in the part-time and private sector work. That pushed the unemployment rate down a tenth of a point to 6.5%, back to where it stood in January. StatsCan says youth aged 15 to 24 added 33,000 jobs in June. That is great news because we've had this discussion before saying, hey, by the way, the youth are really struggling to find jobs. So there you go. Age 15 to 24 added 33,000 jobs in June, mostly in part-time work. The jobless rate in Windsor area dipped 2 basis points to 8% last month. And to give us an update on our local numbers when it comes to the job sector is Justin Faulkner, CEO at Workforce Windsor. Thank you very much, Justin, for coming on. Really do appreciate it. How are you today?
11: I'm good. How are you, Kyle?
10: I'm doing very well, thanks. Some good news, it seems like, with the Gordie Howe Bridge. And we have some good numbers here when it comes to our unemployment numbers. What are they looking like for June?
11: Yeah, so unemployment got released today in Windsor. It looks like we're at 8%. So it's down 0.2 from last month. And it puts us about 7th highest in Canada. So not in the top 5 anymore. So that's good news.
10: Where are we seeing that? Where are we seeing the increase there? Or I guess a decrease in unemployment numbers.
11: Yeah, so it's sort of a mix of a few things that's happening. So we are seeing decreased employment, so that's unwanted. But we're also seeing decreased number of unemployed persons leaving the labor force. So it seems like there's more people leaving sort of the unemployment ranks than there are people leaving employment at this point. But it's, we were doing quite well up until about December of last year, but the first 6 months of 2026, seven months now, has been quite tough. We've lost nearly 25,000 employed persons in our area, and so we're quite concerned about that, but hopefully this will turn the corner soon.
10: I did see there's a nice jump when it comes to manufacturing.
11: Yeah, so we did see a boost in manufacturing. So manufacturing remains one of the stars of the show, if you will. It's up about 500 jobs over last month. And in our region, it currently employs just over 50,700 people. And so it's always nice to see that sector doing well. And it's certainly one of the winners in today's numbers.
10: Is there a reason for that?
11: Well, look, I mean, we've seen a lot of positive momentum, related to Nexstar and some of the other things, the third shift, and I think it's always helpful when Stellantis continues to operate and they're not, on shutdown or et cetera. And so, that's one of our big economic engines in the area in manufacturing. If Stellantis is working, then it's gonna keep the whole sort of supply chain working as well. So
10: when you look at the numbers, I mean, it's a big increase from last year in June, a 7% increase. So, again, something positive when it comes to our market here.
11: Yeah, for sure. We've seen a big increase over last year's number in this manufacturing sector. And a part of this was growth that we saw, you know, towards the tail end of 2025, where manufacturing ended in December 2025 at 55,000 people working. Now, we've lost some people from that sort of December high, but it's still going very strong. And, you know, it's still more than 20% of our workforce works in manufacturing. So it's nice to see this sector particularly strong, especially during this sort of uncertain and sort of, you know, difficult time at times with the U.S.
10: Another one that is strong is construction. That was up as well. I know it's a decrease from last June, actually an 8.3% decrease, which is obviously not great, but at least we're seeing the numbers bounce back a little bit when it comes to construction.
11: Yeah, that's right. So, you know, and hopefully some of this has to do with, you know, new housing starts in the area. But, you know, Windsor for the last number of years has really benefited from, you know, strong construction employment. And, you know, part of this is, you know, the bridge construction and before that and after that as well, you know, the NextStar battery plant and some of the other major companies that located here over the last number of years. And it's really helped keep employment high in construction. Especially after the real estate market really changed. But I think now, you know, we are starting to see, a few more residential units get built year over year compared to the same month last year. And so hopefully some of this is just, seasonal sort of growth that's going to continue to grow over the summer. So, you know, we're pleased with growing construction employment.
10: We did see a decrease, though, with employment and accommodation, the food service. It's down. I mean, 1,400 jobs. That's pretty concerning. Also, we're seeing when it comes to job postings, down 4%. That's just from May. What do you take from that?
11: Yeah, so overall, we're seeing sort of lighter demand from job postings. We were hoping that this was a bit of a soft start to the summer. And that we would, you know, there would be a sort of a roar back with, you know, seasonal summer employment and sort of new opportunities. But, you know, accommodation and food service is down 1,400, as you said. It's still a major driver in our community. There's over 15,000 people that work in this important sector. And so it is down. We would like to see it grow, but this is going to be, you know, getting all of our friends and neighbors to go out and enjoy some of these hospitalities that we have in our local area. So.
10: Locally, we've talked about it here. There's going to be some, I guess, fast food places opening up, right? Chipotle, Jersey Mike's, I know Marble Slab, Creamery, you know, some announcements about some new food places. Does that help? Will that obviously help out some of those food service numbers?
11: Yeah, I'm really hoping because, you know, we have to, you know, it's certainly helping the construction phase when these things were getting renovated and bringing on the line. But now that they're here, it's like, you know, they needed to hire a workforce and get them trained, and hopefully we're going to have more people reporting income. It's, you know, part of this is that the surveys in the field in a certain week at a certain time, and, you know, depending on who was asked to participate in the survey, you know, some of these numbers may not get fully counted depending on sort of when these businesses open. But, you know, we are seeing, you know, some of those businesses open up, and that's always a good sign, and we'd like to see more of those. So that's great.
10: Okay, last one before I let you go. We mentioned StatsCan's number. Youth age 15 to 24 added 33,000 jobs in June, mostly part-time work. I think last time I had you on my show, we were talking about those youth numbers there. Do we have any of that for this local area? Do we know if the youth work kind of bounced back?
11: Yeah, we're still not doing great on youth unemployment. I just think it's, you know, generally because the local labor market is still pretty soft, and youth, you know, having less experience than some of the adult workers around them, they're sometimes, you know, the first not to get hired, the first to be let go, unfortunately, in these soft times. But, you know, as difficult as it is, we're still doing remarkably better than some of our peer jurisdictions. So, we're at 8% unemployment in Windsor, but, you know, London, Barrie, Kitchener-Waterloo, these are all, you know, they're all higher than us in terms of unemployment rates. So, Windsor is actually doing quite well considering the rest of the pack. But it still remains soft, and I would like to see youth unemployment, come back over the summer. It's important that youth have the opportunity to sort of gain some of that important work experience and also help, you know, save for education, et cetera, in the fall.
10: Yeah. Justin, thank you for doing this. Appreciate it.
11: Thank you, Kyle.
10: Again, that's Justin Faulkner, CEO at Workforce Windsor Essex. Some good news there. Employment in manufacturing up 500 jobs. And that is a 7% increase from last June. So some good news there. Construction up as well, about 1,100 jobs. It is a decrease from 8.3 of last June. So that is a big drop overall, but at least something positive to look at. If we are looking at a decrease, I mentioned the food service down a bit, and we're still struggling with youth. Nationally, though, StatsCan reporting that employers added 18,000 jobs last month. And we are seeing youth age 15 to 24 added 33,000 jobs in June. The jobless rate now in Windsor, it dipped 2 basis points. We're at 8% now. It was 8.2. We're now at 8%.
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0: -17 degrees in Windsor, Essex gets set for another blast of heat. A high today of 33, a humidex of 37 Celsius, 99 Fahrenheit. I'm Paul McDonald, AM 800 News. Coming up, tentative deal reached at Ford and a game changer for the trucking industry. But first, residents who took part in a survey want the start time changed for Windsor City Council meetings. Council voted 6-5 in December 2023 to move the start of council meetings from 4 p.m. to 10 a.m. in an effort to cut overtime costs. A staff report going to council later this morning says a change back to later meetings would add about $27,000 a year in overtime costs. But Ward 7 Councillor Angelo Marignani says resident access to meetings is important.
29: Really, it's a lot of money, but it's serving the people. It's
1: addressing the needs of the people that we serve. So if that's what they want, if 51% wins or says 51%, we are a democracy. They win.
2: Marignani says he's in favor of a change if that's what residents want. A tentative three-year deal has been reached between Ford Motor Company and the union representing Canadian auto workers. The agreement covers about 5,000 workers at five plants in Ontario and one in Alberta. Details are not being released until union members can review and vote on ratification. The union chose to bargain with Ford first, with talks involving Stellantis and General Motors expected after the deal is ratified. The head of the Canadian Trucking Association says the Gordie Howe International Bridge will save trucking companies between $20,000 and $100,000 a year. Stephen Leskowski says the International Span's opening later this month will be a game changer for the industry, with faster crossings, better security, and lower operating costs.
5: From a logistical standpoint, now you have a direct connection to the 75 and the 400 series highways, no longer going through the city of Windsor and the 10 traffic lights. You have a modern plaza with X-ray machines that will facilitate inspections, thereby increasing security and efficiency crossing the border.
2: Leskowski says it's not just Canada's trucking industry, it's the entire supply chain in Canada and the U.S. Canada, the U.S., and Michigan have reached agreement on toll revenue and governance, and the bridge is set to open July 27th. AM 800 News time is 6:03. A yellow heat warning is posted. Sunny and very warm today. A humidex of 37 Celsius. Environment Canada says yet another heat wave is set for this to start in Ontario today and could last until Wednesday or Thursday. The weather agency forecasts feels like temperatures of up to 45 degrees Celsius tomorrow. Yellow heat warnings are up for most of southern Ontario, including Windsor, Essex, and Chatham-Kent. A name change could be on the way for Sandwich West Park in LaSalle. Mayor Crystal Melosh plans to introduce a motion at tomorrow night's council meeting to rename the park DeMore Park. She says the DeMore family has played a significant role in helping the town grow, including the $200 million shops at Heritage Development. Melosh says the park is set for upgrades later this fall.
7: It'd be minimal cost. Every so often we have to do other signs for other parks. We're actually waiting for one right now for another one in the area, a different area of town. So it is a minimal cost. There is definitely a cost involved. But like I said, timing-wise, it's a great time for us to do this with the change of the park equipment itself.
2: Hotel is also planned for shops at Heritage Development. Essex Mayor Sherry Bondi wants to hear from residents on where to locate a dog park for Harrow. Administration has proposed converting an unused ball diamond near Harrow Arena because fencing is already in place. But she's getting feedback from residents on other possible sites and wants to put a list together with pros and cons for each location.
8: This will be a decision that this term of council has to make. And I think delaying it and looking at other locations, bringing a chart back of pros and cons is the responsible thing to do at this time.
2: Bondi estimates the cost of putting a dog park near Harrow Arena would be about $50,000. The United States has fired deadly strikes at Iran again overnight as Jordan and Kuwait say they have intercepted fire, with Bahrain has issued a missile alert siren. Iranian state media acknowledged the latest attacks on its soil early Monday, describing explosions in several locations with at least one person being killed. In Jordan, the kingdom's military said it shot down four Iranian missiles in an incident that resulted in zero casualties or material damage. Jordan is home to U.S. military forces and aircraft, while Bahrain is home to the U.S. Navy's Fifth Fleet. AM 800 News time is 6:05. Let's get our first check of business for the new trading week.
9: Canada's main stock index finished last week on a high note. Toronto's S&P TSX was up 104 points to 35,305. In New York, the Dow added 149 and the Nasdaq rose 74. In Tokyo this morning, the Nikkei dropped by 1,300. The Hang Seng in Hong Kong edged up by 38. Our dollar is trading at 70.74 US. Unifor reached a tentative three-year deal with Ford over the weekend. No details are to be released until it's ratified by union members. Talks with Stellantis and General Motors are expected to begin once it is. The Bank of Canada is set to hold its key interest rate at 2.25% this week. This amid concerns inflation could rise again due to renewed tensions in the Middle East. One expert saying it could push gas prices higher. And WestJet flight attendants will wrap up a strike vote this week. Their union still negotiating issues like wages and scheduling. If it passes, a strike or lockout could happen as soon as August 2nd. From the Canadian Press Business Desk, I'm Aaron Sousa.
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20: Good morning. You're listening to Mornings with Mike and Meg. It is 6:07 on this Monday morning, and your weather brought to you by Men in Kilts. 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
0: Yep. Solid. Solid. All right. We got a yellow warning for heat to start the week. It is going to be sunny and warm today, 33 or 91. Clear tonight down to 22 or 72. And then tomorrow, sunshine, 37. 37 is going, I don't even know what that is off the top of my head because we don't say that very often, but that's what, 98, 99 Fahrenheit tomorrow?
20: Yeah, that's 99.
0: Eesh. Mm-hmm. That's a big eesh. Okay, and the rest of the week, we're going to be in the low 30s until the weekend. Right now, we have clear skies at 17. That is 63 Fahrenheit.

0: But good morning, everyone. Hope you had a great weekend. Did lots of fun things. Got outside. Stayed cool. But actually, yeah. the weather was beautiful.
1: Okay. Hang on, I want to hear this part again. Okay, as you were saying.
0: Yeah. Just trying to get him up and going.
1: I know. I'm trying to get up and going. I sense there is a sleepiness amongst us all this morning, the likes of which we don't normally see. Like, we're always tired. Everybody's always tired. But it seems like this Monday, there's more tiredness. I think everybody overdid it.
0: Yeah.
1: On the weekend. I know Paul had some people over for a Sunday barbecue.
0: Oh, and, Sunday barbecues are risky.
1: Yeah, so, but he had a good time. They fired up the queue and had a good time.
0: Nice.
1: Steve was out golfing on the weekend in his hometown of Hamilton, right?
2: That was refreshing. It's the 6 hours on the 401.
1: See, that's the thing.
0: Yes. How's your golf game, Stevie?
2: Fantastic. We played this tiny little course. All par threes. I was telling Mike, nothing over like 140 yards. And I think the bulk of them, not over 100, but beautiful course. 12 holes, too. Weird.
1: What? 12 holes.
0: I kind of like that.
1: What, do they run out of land? Maybe that's just enough. 9's not enough. 18's too much. Let's go 12.
2: I loved it. 12 is the right number because I get tired after that.
1: Right. That's enough. And Meg, you had a big weekend on the island.
0: Yeah, actually, I was at the golf course technically Friday for the Ed Jovanovsky Golf Classic. It's their last year. They're doing that, and they raised over $1 million. Very generous people, and so that was actually Tyler golfed in it. He said it was one of the most well-run golf tournaments he's ever been to.
1: Yeah, over at Point West. They do a great job over there.
0: It was
1: beautiful golf course, too.
0: And then I went to Pelee Island on Saturday.
1: Oh! Did you say hi to the person that lives there?
0: I have family who lives there in the summer.
1: Oh, you do? Yeah. No, I'm just teasing her. Our fine friend, Mayor Kathy Miller, the mayor of Pelee Island.
0: I did not see Kathy over on the island, but yeah, it was a blast. I love Pelee Island. It's almost like you took the middle of Essex County, if you took the very middle of it, and you just put it on an island.
1: And I plopped it right in the middle of the lake.
0: I love the ferry ride. I love sitting outside
1: in the water. Did you take your car?
0: No, we took the bikes.
1: Oh, okay.
0: And we just biked around and,
1: It's pretty cool when you take your car, you drive right into the boat.
0: It's really cool.
1: Yeah.
0: We stopped at some local establishments.
1: Nice. The winery.
0: We did the winery. I forget what else. We did another one. I can't remember the name of the bar. And we watched the game, the FIFA World Cup. We watched England and Norway over there.
1: Oh, nice. Yeah.
0: And, we just had a really beautiful weekend.
1: Well, it sounds like it.
0: Yeah, yeah. What did you do?
1: I installed a set of stairs on a buddy's deck that needed to be installed. So that was all my day Saturday.
0: Mm.
1: And then a little bit of Sunday morning to finish up.
0: Okay.
1: Watched some Tiger baseball, watched some World Cup, and went to the Goat for dinner last night.
0: Nice.
1: And Kelly is... the appetizer selection was very subpar.
0: She got the edamame?
1: Yes.
0: I love the edamame.
1: Okay, well, you guys go get that next time. I'm like, she's like, oh, do you want to get a get an appetizer? I'm like, yeah, it's fine. And I find Kelly eats with her eyes sometimes, like when she's looking at the menu, because she doesn't eat much. So she gets there, she's at the menu, yeah, I'm going to have this, I'm going to have that. And then it's like, you know, she kind of gets full. But I'm like, what is this?
0: Edamame. And they do,
1: it's like a bean pod.
0: It basically is. Yeah, it's a bean pod, and then you kind of have to, like, you, like, suck the little beans out of the pod.
1: Yeah, for one, I didn't like it that much. Two, it's work.
0: No, I love edamame, and I love the goat.
1: Like, how about
0: edamame?
1: A pile of nachos or onion rings or, like, normal people appetizers?
0: And the goat's nachos are so good.
1: I asked they're very excellent. I asked the waitress, I said, are we the first people ever to order this?
0: No, Mike, no.
1: Like, who would order bean pods that are, whatever? I don't get it, but then people love it.
0: They're very people love it. They're very, very popular. My girlfriends eat that up. And the goats are seasoned well. Normally, they just put just salt on it, but I think the goats, they have some extra seasoning on it. Very nice. Okay.
1: Yeah, but I got to say, my favorite meal I've ever had of the goat last night.
0: What did you have?
1: The Philly cheesesteak sandwich. It was delicious. I could have had 10 more.
0: Oh, I could have one right now. Derek in Oldcastle saying, I'm definitely tired this morning. Hour late today.
1: Yeah.
0: Derek, we get you, buddy.
1: Yeah, no kidding. P1B Man says, thanks to getting me into the Indiana Drones. That song we just played called Action, local band. We played it at a barbecue. And people were like vibing to it. They loved it.
0: Nice.
1: So there you go. Support local Indiana Drones. That's a great song.
0: Ken here throwing a little shade at you. Wow, hang on a minute. Mike can't even use a handsaw, and he installed a set of stairs on the deck.
1: Oh, Ken, you don't know. I do all this stuff. I do all this stuff. I got all the tools.
0: You do.
1: I do.
0: And you've got your YouTube.
1: And YouTube and tools. That's all you need to become a handyman. And cheapness, because I don't want to pay someone to do it.
0: You're right. And cheapness. And you have a willingness. Like you.
1: Yes. Intestinal fortitude.
0: You have the intestinal fortitude. Yeah.
1: Absolutely.
0: Okay. Well.
1: All right. We're nicely underway. Now, the big story of the weekend, and we're going to get into this throughout the show and get your thoughts, is, now the official opening that we know. I still don't believe it. The Gordie Howe Bridge.
0: The only reason I believe it is because Trump is tweeting about what a sweet deal it is for the U.S., and I feel like that kind of sealed the deal, you know?
1: Okay.
0: If he's bragging about, you know, the opening of the Gordie Howe International Bridge, which is supposed to happen on July 27th, the fact that he's all into it, I'm like, okay, it'll open.
1: Okay, so yeah, the deal was released over the weekend, and you know when they want to bury it, they release it Friday night at 7 o'clock, so some people are hearing about it for the first time this morning, but the Prime Minister defended it yesterday, and we do have a deal. It's a little bit different, maybe a lot different. I don't know. We haven't seen the true details, the fine print yet, but as Meg said, July 27th is when the bridge now will open, and hopefully all that drama is behind us.
0: Dun, da, da, da.
1: Woo! So that's good right there. We got lots to talk about with that. It is 6:16. Let's find out what's happening on the roads on your day back to work. Here's Dustin Kaufman.
3: The intersections of the EC Row Expressway, Central Avenue on and off ramps will have intermittent lane restrictions for traffic signal installation. You're advised to follow posted construction signage and drive with caution in the area. That work expected to last until Friday. Jefferson Boulevard reduced to one lane between the expressway and Rhodes Drive. Rhodes Drive will be reduced to one lane between Paulette and Jefferson with alternating traffic for milling and paving work. That work expected to last until tomorrow. University Avenue is closed to traffic between Crawford and Bruce. That work ongoing until the end of the summer. And Riverside Drive East has off and on lane closures near St. Rose Avenue. That's for the queuing of trucks during construction of the St. Rose pumping station. Ongoing 9 to 3 Monday through Friday until October. From the AM 800 Traffic Center, I'm Dustin Kaufman.
0: All right, thanks so much for that, Dustin. Your gas prices today, $1.64.9 for gas, according to Gas Wizard, and $1.89.9 for diesel. Coming up, Paul is going to join us, and Ford and Uniforce, they struck a tentative deal. We're going to hear more about that up next.
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8: I spent years in the prison system, and I had no hope to get out, no hope to be a half-decent father. I was a lousy husband, lousy at everything except crime. I met Father Paul. He was a really spiritual man. I didn't know anything about that, but he loved me, showed me love, showed me kindness, showed me respect, taught me everything. I spent 22 years with him, and my wife died, and we have four kids together. And I was responsible. I was the only one left. And I didn't run. I stayed with them. The only thing I could do was love them. And that's what I did. I loved them and loved them and suffered with them. 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
2: Good morning, 6:20, and it is looking like a very nice day, warm, and it's only going to get warmer. Tomorrow is like...
3: Mike's loving it.
4: No, I'll be inside. I'll be inside tomorrow for sure.
3: Everybody get inside.
4: Yeah, exactly. We'll have to get a new clip from your grandson. Yellow heat warning is in effect because it's going to be sunny today, and today is going to be cooler than tomorrow. 33 or 91 today. And then tomorrow, sunny and a high of 37. That is 99 tomorrow. The Humidex will make it feel like 45.
3: Ooh, 45.
4: Which is like, you know, 107 or something.
3: That's, and then off the charts.
4: Yeah, that is. And then 32 on Wednesday. And it looks like low 30s for most of the week. Right now, it's okay out there. If you're going for a walk or something, now might be the time. Clear skies in 19 or 66 Fahrenheit.

0: Here's the new Bryan Adams song about the 51st state.
1: Will never be.
0: Yeah.
1: The 51st.
0: It's a good song.
2: It is. I heard it, you know, on the. Bryan Adams does like a. He does like a. I don't want to call it a podcast, but he has a show. I think it's.
0: Does everyone have a podcast?
2: Pretty much. He plays music, but he was talking about this song and listening to him. This is pretty good.
1: Yeah. Okay, we're hearing about some issues westbound EC Road, Jefferson to Walker. This is the same deal as last week. I think they're closing those
2: parts.
1: But
2: here's the thing. When I drove in this morning, there were barrels up. It was all down to one lane, the outside lane, just before Central Avenue off-ramp and all the way almost down to Walker.
1: Okay, I think we're seeing some traffic now because of that. So
3: yeah, it looks like Central to Jefferson right now, Meg, as you mentioned. So we'll watch out for, and that's in the westbound lane. So. Yep. Heads up on that. Okay, Paul McDonald is here, and we're talking about the big story of the weekend, which was nicely slid in on a Friday night 7 o'clock press release that the Gordie Howe International Bridge is now set to open on July the 27th. So are we like 2 weeks from today? Is that it? Is the 27th?
2: Today is the 13th. So yeah, 2 weeks from today, 14 days would be 27 if my math is correct.
3: Yeah. I'm still hesitant to say.
2: Well, I was somewhat
3: that's going to.
2: I was somewhat comforted a little bit yesterday by some of the comments from the Prime Minister talking about how the split is actually coming from the net. He says the net plays a lot here. So the tolls come in, operational costs are paid. What's left over, which he says early on, is not going to be much. Mm-hmm. That's what they're splitting 50-50. He says, listen, we're financing this bridge. We've paid for it. We've got those costs. We've got the operational costs. He says, what's left over? That's the 50-50 split, and that will go on for, I believe it's 15 years.
3: Okay, here is the Prime Minister. He was out west of the Stampede, and they asked him about the bridge deal.
4: I'm happy the bridge is going to be open. Yeah, we need it. We need it because we're still expanding trade. Second thing is the word net does a lot of work in this. We are sharing after Canada is paid back. So we get the revenues, then the servicing of the costs of the bridge and paying the debt of the bridge. And then what's left over, there's a split of that for 15 years. And the U.S. money is invested back in economic development in the region, the U.S. side of the region, obviously, which is going to help drive more traffic. The initial years of this bridge, there is, you know, traffic volumes are going to build up. So there's not going to be a lot of net to split. So look, it's a good deal for Canada. And what's really good is getting the bridge done on time, on budget, and to build out together.
3: We're going to talk to Scott Reed.

0: Our CTV News commentator about this, Mayor Drew Dilkins, will join us next hour and get the, like, if the details are true of what he just told us, and we don't have the fine print from what I understand yet.
1: That basically, we're off. This is off of a comment that Mark Carney made at the Stampede. Like, exactly. We have not seen this written out anywhere,
2: right,
1: officially.
2: But I'm going to say this. I mean, I can't imagine the Prime Minister saying this and it being something completely different.
0: Right. Because it kind of said to me, what he said is like, okay, we're going to pay for the expenses to run the bridge. And then he said in there something like, and then they'll pay their fee for almost their mortgage payment to us. Like he said that, and then they'll service the debt or something that. I don't know. Like they'll make their payment to us for building the bridge. To mm-hmm. pay off the debt of the $6.4 billion. Right. And then after that, whatever's left over. That's kind of what it sounded
2: because
0: like.
2: Because they have a share in this. We built the thing. We paid for it. They didn't put up a nickel. Mm-hmm. So, yeah, that's being factored in. And I think they were pretty firm on that, saying, listen, we need to be paid back. We have the cost. We financed this $6.4 billion span. That has to be paid for. You're not getting 50-50 off all of the tolls comes in because we've got this debt we have to service.
1: Yeah.
2: So
1: I wonder what's this going to look like on July 27th? Like, is Trump and Carney, like, will it be the full shebang?
2: It could be.
1: Things are still weird.
2: It's two
1: right
2: weeks
1: now.
2: Away. I mean, we'll see. But I, when I was seeing Donald Trump, the president tweeting out or whatever he does on social, the Truth Social, that, what a great deal was, so much better. It's like every time I hear him tout something as the greatest deal, it's not that great. And it's like,
0: right.
2: When I look at this, okay, so you're getting 50% of what's left over from when the bills are paid, right? And as the prime minister, there's not a lot of, the net, as he says, is the big word here. What's left over, we'll split with you, 50-50.
0: Sure. Yeah.
2: But we've got bills to pay before.
0: And you have your bill to pay off this bridge. That's what I want to know about the servicing the debt of what they owe us and how that works and whether that's going to be delayed or not, because that costs a little more to us. But I don't know. We'll see if we get more details this morning. Right. Not a lot of people were talking yesterday, but yeah, you can't believe a word Trump says. So, yeah. I mean, how many times has he told us Iran has been destroyed and we won the war?
1: And it was we have a great deal and on and on. Well, anyways, I don't know. I've got some optimism about this. I think I just, you have to in ways. I can't wait to see this thing get open. Things are
0: and
1: weird.
0: And be done and start using it and get down to business. Get Kuzma done. And, sing Kumbaya and let's get going. But I think it's all going to be drama for the next couple of years while Trump is still in office. So, hey, but we do have good news. Ford and Unifor came to an agreement over the weekend.
2: Yeah, Saturday night the deal was reached. The first release that I read from Unifor, I think it came out around 8 o'clock on Saturday night, that they had reached a deal, tentative 3-year agreement in place. Details will not be released until the ratification by about 5,000 of its members. I think there's 5 plants here in Ontario, 1 out in Alberta. Of course, we've got a few plants here within Windsor that the workers are involved with. So they'll, the ratification will take place. Then we'll learn some details, and then they'll move on to Stellantis. Stellantis is next up. They'll take that agreement, and they'll, massage it with Stellantis, and then GM will be last.
0: Okay.
1: Good news, yeah.
0: Yeah, very good news. Okay, rest of the news is coming up with Paul McDonald at 6:30. And when we return, CTV News commentator Scott Reed will join us and get his thoughts on this whole drama surrounding the Gordie Howe Bridge. And we now know it will open, we think, we hope, we'll cross our fingers, July 27th. That's next.
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2: Nineteen degrees in Windsor Essex, sunny and very warm today, a high of 33, a humidex of 37 Celsius, 99 Fahrenheit. I'm Paul McDonald, AM 800 News. Coming up, City Council to revisit the issue of meeting start times and get set for another heat wave. But first, the President and Chief Executive Officer of the Canadian Trucking Association and the Ontario Trucking Association calls it a game changer. Stephen Leskowski welcomes news that the Gordie Howe International Bridge will open to traffic July 27th. Leskowski says the span will mean faster crossings, better security, and lower operating costs.
10: It's certainty. It's productivity, it's efficiency, it's reliability. It's all these things that go into positive investment climates.
2: Laskowski says his association estimates companies could save between $20,000 and $100,000 annually, depending on the size of their fleet and how often they cross the border. Canada, the U.S., and Michigan reached an agreement late last week on toll revenue and governance of the bridge. It's not known yet when the union representing Canadian auto workers will enter contract negotiations with Stellantis and General Motors. It comes after Unifor and the Ford Motor Company reached a tentative agreement covering roughly 5,000 workers at five plants in southern Ontario and one in Alberta. Details of the three-year deal are not being released until they are ratified by union members. Unifor has said talks with Stellantis and General Motors are expected to begin once the Ford agreement is ratified. On the agenda at Windsor City Council later this morning, the start time of meetings. A staff report recommends keeping the current 10 a.m. time, but a survey of residents shows most want to change to a later time. Ward 7 Councillor Angelo Marignani says there are benefits to moving back to a 4 p.m. start time.
11: For example, when we started with the 4 p.m. start times earlier in this term, if you had any questions from the consolidated agenda, you could go to administration before the council meeting and get that clarification. That clarification was so important in having an effective council meeting.
2: Council voted 6-5 in December 2023 to move to a 10 a.m. start time to reduce overtime costs. Administration is recommending no change, citing a switch could cost about $27,000 annually in overtime costs. AM 800 News, time is 6:33, sunny and very warm today, a humidex of 37 Celsius. All of Ontario appears to be in for another heat wave this week. Environment Canada has issued yellow heat warnings for southern Ontario, including Windsor, Essex, and Chatham-Kent. Temperatures today expected to reach 33 Celsius with a humidex of 37 Celsius. 34 tomorrow. The humidex, though, reaching 45 Celsius with relief coming later in the week. A name change for Sandwich West Park in LaSalle. Mayor Crystal Melosh will introduce a motion at tomorrow night's meeting to recognize the Damore family and their role in developing the area around the park, including the $200 million shops at Heritage Plaza and nearby residential development.
12: I thought it was fitting to rename Sandwich Park to Damore Park, and that is really just to show the significant role that they have played in our community. And it's something we do. We recognize families, we recognize developers, members of council. We've done it over the years where we've really felt that they've given a lot to the community, and we wanted to show a way to recognize them.
2: Milan says the timing fits with planned upgrades to the park coming this fall. Where to locate a proposed dog park in Harrow? Essex Mayor Sherry Bondi says residents in Harrow and Colchester have been asking for a dog park for years, Administration has proposed converting an unused ball diamond near Harrah Arena with fencing already in place. Before council makes a decision, she says they want to hear from residents.
13: There's a lot of comments. I'm going to take them down. I'm going to bring them back to administration. Residents are saying, you know, put it here, put it there. So maybe we need an analysis of all the other locations.
2: Bondi says this will be a decision that this term of council has to make. But council first needs a list of options with all of the pros and cons of each site. And Prime Minister Mark Carney is remembering U.S. Senator Lindsey Graham as a steadfast defender of democracy and Ukraine. Graham died over the weekend after suffering a tear in his aorta, ending a congressional career that spanned 3 decades. AM 800 News Time is 6:35. Let's get a check of business now. The Bank of Canada is expected to leave its benchmark interest rate unchanged for a sixth consecutive decision this week, even as renewed hostilities in the Middle East threaten to reignite inflation.
14: Inflation in May topped 3% for the first time since late 2023 as the global oil shock from the conflict pushed gas prices higher. Bank of Canada Governor Tiff Macklem has said the central bank will look through the initial inflation shock from high gas prices, but will act if it thinks price pressures are spreading. RBC senior economist Claire Fan says there are few signs inflation is branching out from gas prices right now, which should give the Bank of Canada enough leeway to keep its policy rate steady at 2.25% for the rest of the year. Michelle Zedekian, The Canadian Press.
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0: Good morning, Mike and Meg, and we're here till 10. Here's your forecast, and it's going to get hot. And, well, Meg, it's brought to you by St. Clair College. To meet demand in our community, there's added capacity, ECE, early childhood education and pre-health programs starting in the fall. And, yeah, not great. There is a yellow heat warning that's been issued. They issued that last night.
1: Yes, it is going to get pretty warm this week. Starting off today, high of 33 or 91. The Humidex making it feel like 37, clear, sunny skies. Tonight, a low of 22 or 72 Fahrenheit. And then tomorrow, get ready, 37 or 99. They're calling for another sunny day tomorrow. And then temperatures, I don't want to say cool off a little, but that 37 is not sticking around for a long time. Wednesday, we're looking at 32 or 90, mix of sun and cloud. And, yeah, we drop a degree, it looks like, every day until the weekend. Current temperature, it is 19 or 66 Fahrenheit right now.

0: Well, if you missed it over the weekend, it looks like we finally got a deal to get the Gordie Howe Bridge open, even though there was a deal to do just that. Donald Trump tweeting back or posting on his Truth Social. This was back in February after a meeting with Howard Lutnick from the U.S. government and the Maroon family at the Ambassador Bridge. And then all of a sudden, Donald Trump gets it on his radar and said, this isn't going to go as you signed this plan back in 2012. We don't like the deal anymore. And now a new deal has been released. And under the agreement, the U.S. will receive 50% of the net profits from the toll revenue and must agree to any toll hikes greater than 10%. A source said the deal also includes a provision requiring U.S. approval to lower tolls below a regional average. And, how different is this deal? How much is it just giving a little crumb to Donald Trump to appease him to get this done? Let's check in now with CTV News political commentator Scott Reed. And Scott, well, at least I guess the bottom line, it looks like this thing will be open 2 weeks from today.
1: Yeah. So, I mean, two things off the top. First, I guess the big picture is the big picture, which is get the damn thing open, get the trade, get the commerce going. That's where the real money is. That's where our real self-interest lies. I think the second takeaway is I'm too stupid to come on the radio and talk to you guys about this because I have a whole take on it politically about how this is an indefensible shakedown on the part of the United States. But I'm now confused. Like, do you guys know what the deal is? Like, I don't know if this is a crumb or a slice of cake, because when we talk about net profits and I read the prime minister's comments, I'm left sort of scratching my head saying, okay, well, after there's debt servicing and repayment of building costs, then what's left over, it'd be divided by 50%. So, like, I'm kind of going, and presumably the prime minister's intent was to demonstrate that that doesn't add up to a whole ton. So we haven't really given much. Donald Trump needs to crow about it. Like, how much is that? Like, I have a little trouble deciphering it. Anyway, what I know is
0: we're wondering the same thing.
2: We are. Yeah. And it does. Okay. I was just going to say, like, why do things still kind of feel weird? Like, no kind of real official press release on how this is going to shake down. We're still sitting here like, okay, how is this thing going to open? Like, there's a lot of questions here still.
1: Well, I think the answer to it is Donald Trump. So, the reason I think it's still kind of cloudy and confusing is twofold. One, Trump, of course, decided that he would tell the world about this because he wanted to communicate that he was the big winner, that he's the WWE wrestling star who, like, threw us out of the ring. And, it all has to be like that. And then I think the second factor is we live a little bit in the shadow of that, so we're muted in our response, right? So we do come out. I was talking to Colin Horner about this last week, so he said, what's going to happen? I'm like, well, we're going to have to start leaking the details ourselves, which is exactly what happened. But, we're also trying to be careful because if we say too loudly, what are you guys talking about? This is no big deal. We're giving the guy pennies on the dollars so he can look like a hero to his people, and then we get the thing open. But really, we've conceded very little. If we do that, then that blows the fiction, and it'll be just like, the Middle East where he'll be back, at us demanding more. So, I look at this, and I go, this is in microcosm what it is to deal with Trump on the trade deal, right? Like, if he feels he has any leverage over you, then he will screw you into the ground like a tent pole. And you should just know that because in this case, we had a deal. He doesn't respect any of it. And so for those who are arguing, I see a lot of the business community going, you know what? The government's got to get off its butt and just get a deal with Trump. Well, A, if you just get a deal with Trump, he won't respect it unless he thinks he's the outright winner. And B, you're not going to like those terms. So I think in some respects, this whole episode is a cautionary tale about trade in the broad terms, which is, be very wary of having a deal with Trump because it'll either only work for him or you'll end up in a situation where you regret it.
0: All right. Scott Reed, CTV News political commentator, joining us. How bad of a look, though, and I see your point about they can't come out and say, this deal's no big deal. He's getting a few pennies on the dollar. But how bad of a look, because they can't come out and defend this, is this on Mark Carney, the Liberal government? Because I'll tell you, people in Windsor-Essex have just on the surface of seeing this and hearing about it, and people that aren't going to dig into the details like Meg or you or me or Scott, whatever, they're pissed.
1: Yeah. Well, I think I think it's a bloody nose. I think the way the prime minister reacted yesterday, I mean, if you watch Carney enough over the past year and a half, he has a couple tells, and he's almost always in command of detail, right? And so every once in a while when he doesn't like something, you can see him get very thin-skinned, very defensive. He's super defensive, right? Well, Nat's carrying a lot of weight in this sentence. And just understand, like, only after this and this and this. And you could just feel, like, him bristling under the conditions that he has. So what do I think? I think, naturally, people that are closest to the deal are going to feel most let down. So you're going to get a lot of anger in your neck of the woods. I think as further you get away from it, people kind of shrug. And they say, well, you know, whatever. Mm-hmm. But again, to me, what's the big takeaway for Carney? It's the risk of the broader deal with Trump, because you know that this is how a broader deal would go. If you get a deal with Trump, part of it, if you're the Prime Minister of Canada, is you're going to have to sit back and eat blankety blank in public for 2 weeks while Trump proclaims that he got the best end of the deal. So there's no deal you can get that you would want that you still won't be forced to let Trump communicate as a huge victory. Yeah. So there's inherent political risk in dealing with this guy.
2: All right. Well, thank you so much for your time, Scott. We really appreciate it. That is Scott Reed, CTV News political commentator, joining us this morning. His thoughts on the Gordie Howe International Bridge opening July 27th. Time for your traffic.
0: At 6:45, and here we do have some backups because of the construction that's been taking place last week and this week again. We're seeing backups EC Row westbound between Central and Lauzon Parkway now. You're going to see big delays right now, so watch out for that. Dustin Kaufman, what else do we have?
3: University Avenue is closed to traffic between McKay and Wellington for road reconstruction, streetscaping, sewer work, and more. That work ongoing until the end of the summer. College Avenue fully closed between Huron Church Road and Brock Street. That closure in place until the end of the month. The intersections of the EC Row Expressway, Central Avenue on and off ramps will have intermittent lane restrictions for traffic signal installation. You're advised to follow the posted construction signage and drive with caution in the area. That work expected to last until Friday. And work continues on Sydney Avenue west of the Keg to Marintet Avenue and on Marintet at Sydney, resulting in lane restrictions until around July 26. From the AM 800 Traffic Center, I'm Dustin Kaufman.
0: All right, DC, thanks very much. We come back, we'll check out the forecast. It is going to be very hot. One of the great annual events of the year is taking place this week. And also, what is the history of the original deal on the Gordie Howe Bridge? When the thing was signed and sealed back in 2012, how did it come about? We'll get to that next.
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0: 651, Mike and Meg here on AM 800 CTV Windsor. Thanks for joining us, and here's your forecast. 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
2: Yeah, it is going to be very warm today. High of 33 or 91. Humidex making it feel like 37. They're calling for clear, sunny skies today. And tonight we'll see a low at 22 or 72 Fahrenheit. Tuesday, tomorrow's the day. Tomorrow's the hottest day of the week by far, 37 or 99. They're calling for lots of sun. And then Wednesday, 32 or 90, mix of sun and cloud. Current temperature right now, it's 19 or 66 Fahrenheit.
0: What is this? Maybe the song of the summer. This was sent by P1 listener Joe Lusher. He said, I think this should be up for song of the year.
2: What is it? What is it?
0: It is 24GH, a Ghanaian music artist.
2: And I think, and he's a comedian, right?
0: Apparently he's part comedian, part singer, I guess.
2: I don't know if I'm
0: now you're not buying.
2: I don't know if I'm jamming. Okay. I might have to slam this one.
0: Okay. Okay, no more of that, apparently, from thumbs down to Meg. Tim Hortons Camp Day is coming up, and this will be on Wednesday. And 100% of the proceeds from hot and iced coffee sales will be donated to Tim Hortons Foundation camps. Coffee sold on camp days helps support the mission that they've been doing to help youth from underserved communities achieve their full potential. So I'm going to be out. I'll be out after the show on Wednesday over the Tim Hortons on Olette next to the Staples.
2: Oh,
0: so looking forward to that as we go out every year.
2: Yeah, you're going to be whipping up those coffees and baking them Timbits.
0: Unless somebody orders something high maintenance, and then I'm going to just tell them, move on and go to Starbucks. Okay. Just make a donation and go to Starbucks. No half-hot white hot chocolate coffee. Please move on to somewhere else.
2: Why do I feel like you're going to get a call between now and Wednesday? Actually, we're fine if Mike doesn't want to attend.
0: Yeah, maybe if he just wants to mention on the radio and stay home, that would be great. Did you watch any of the World Cup on the weekend?
2: Yes, England, Norway. I'm a little bit upset about this. I was rooting for Norway. I don't have any stakes in the game at this point. And we were on Pelee Island. We're at the bar. There was a lot of England fans there. And I don't know. I love that Haaland guy. He cracked me up, that big Norwegian guy.
0: Yeah.
2: I was kind of rooting for him.
0: Yeah, he's been kind of one of the stories of the World Cup, and he is out now, though, as England wins 2-1. You got a pretty much a... Is this a pretty powerful Final Four we're at now in the World Cup, Steve?
12: Top four ranked teams, 1 through 4, all the way through. And this hasn't happened, I think, in like 8 or 9 World Cups, like going back like close to 30 years.
0: Okay, so you got France and Spain are going to play tomorrow at 3 o'clock. England and Argentina as well will play on Wednesday.
2: Okay, who do you think is taking this thing home?
0: It seems like there's some kind of magic with the Argentinians right now with that comeback they had against Egypt. I don't know. They may risk ride this wave.
2: They very well could. I think... I'm going with France.
0: You're feeling France.
2: I'm going France. Okay.
0: What about a France-England final? That would be a great matchup, mm-hmm. wouldn't it?
2: Definitely.
0: Okay, so I don't know. You got games tomorrow and Wednesday, and then we go wait till the third place game on Saturday, and then the World Cup final will be on Sunday. So this is the last week for the World Cup. 6:55.

0: Time for Wayback Windsor Essex on this Monday. And of course, the big story of the morning has been the Gordie Howe International Bridge. Now, let's go back. The idea of a Detroit second crossing between Windsor and Detroit, it had been going on for decades, but it really took off in 2012. That was the year Michigan and Canada signed that original key agreement to build the bridge, with Canada fronting the full cost, being repaid through the tolls. Now, newly elected governor Rick Snyder in Michigan made the project a priority from day one. He pushed hard, even as powerful interests worked to stop it. Here's what he told Local 4 in Detroit.
1: Most of it came from the Maroon family, the people that own the Ambassador Bridge. Literally, they spent tens of millions of dollars in opposition to building this bridge, to the point where they did a ballot proposal in 2012 to try to stop it. And then politically, they made it so the state legislature was generally not in favor.
0: So yes, the biggest opposition, as it still is now, came from the Maroon family, owners of the Ambassador Bridge. They spent heavily opposing the new span and warning about the project and backing efforts to block it. Snyder's solution was the deal itself. Michigan didn't have to pay up front because Canada would finance construction and then get repaid from the tolls, which we still will, but it's going to take a lot longer now. The conversation has shifted. The bridge no longer just about getting built. Now we got to get it open, which it looks like it will July 27th. And the deal that started as a political fight is still a political fight to this day. So we'll see what happens between now and the 27th. That is Wayback Windsor Essex for today on AM 800.
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0: -19 degrees in Windsor, Essex. A very warm day on the way. Sunny with a high of 33. A humidex of 37 Celsius, 99 Fahrenheit. I'm Paul McDonald, AM 800 News. coming up, a game changer for the trucking industry, and Essex Council considers a dog park for Harrow. The First Ford Motor Company and Unifor have reached a tentative 3-year agreement, although details will be shared later. Unifor covers roughly 5,000 workers at 5 plants in Ontario, including Windsor, and one in Alberta. Negotiations began at the end of last month with contracts with the Detroit Three, including Stellantis and General Motors, set to expire in September. The union opted to negotiate with Ford first and is expected to begin with the other two automakers after the Ford agreement is ratified. The head of the Canadian Trucking Alliance welcomes news that the Gordie Howe International Bridge will open later this month. Stephen Laskowski, who's also the president and chief executive officer of the Ontario Trucking Association, says the impact stretches far beyond truck drivers.
4: It's not just Canada's trucking industry, it's the entire supply chain in Canada and the United States. 36 states depend on trade with Canada, and that all moves by truck. And Canada's export economy moves by truck.
0: Laskowski says the new span will mean faster crossings, better security, and lower operating costs. His organization estimates trucking companies could save from $20,000 to $100,000 each year. The $6.4 billion span is set to open July 27th after Canada, the U.S., and Michigan reached an agreement on toll revenue and governance late last week. City Council will discuss the start time for meetings when it meets later this morning. Residents who took part in a survey want a change from the current time of 10 a.m. A staff report recommends keeping the same time, but Ward 7 Councillor Angelo Marignani says he's listening to residents and thinks 4 p.m. start could be the best compromise.
5: Our bosses are basically the people who live in East Riverside, Forest Glade. What do they want? Well, they're saying they want a later time. So I want a later time.
0: Council voted 6-5 in December 2023 to move from a 4 p.m. start to 10 a.m. to cut overtime costs for staff needed for council meetings. The report to council says evening meetings would cost $27,000 annually in overtime costs. AMA 100 News time is 7:03, sunny and very warm today, a high of 33. Get set for another blast of heat this week. Environment Canada has issued a yellow heat warning for much of southern Ontario, including Windsor, Essex, and Chatham-Kent. Hot and humid air is moving into the region, pushing the mercury to 33 Celsius today with a humidex of 37, and then 37 Celsius tomorrow with a humidex of 45. Relief is expected to arrive by Thursday. The mayor of LaSalle is looking for a name change for Sandwich West Park. Crystal Melosh will introduce a motion at tomorrow night's meeting to rename the park DeMore Park. She says the family has helped to shape a growing part of the town.
8: The DeMore family has been a big part of our community. They're the ones who've been behind a lot of the development that we see off of Sandwich West Parkway there, with the new Shops of Heritage and a lot of the housing development.
0: Melange says the timing fits with planned park upgrades coming later this fall. Essex Council will take a closer look at where to locate a proposed dog park in Harrow. Administration has proposed converting an unused ball diamond near Harrow Arena with fencing already in place. But Mayor Sherry Bondi has been hearing from residents of other locations. She says community support could help to get the project moving faster.
15: So items like this, anytime a group can fundraise, that means it would speed the project up.
0: Bondi is looking for a list of possible sites with pros and cons of each for council to consider and move on. And the CN Tower in Toronto has paid tribute to the victims of the shooting at the Salsa on St. Clair Festival that left two people dead and sent thousands running for cover. Officials on social media say the tower's bright lights would dim at the top of every hour following the shooting Saturday. The street festival celebrating Latin culture was cut short as Toronto police continued to investigate the sudden gunfire that sent four people to hospital with serious injuries. As of early today, no suspects have been identified or arrested. The AMA 100 News poll question for today: what time should Windsor City Council meeting start? Let us know at AMA100CKLW.com. On Friday, we asked if Canada should renegotiate the deal covering the Gordie Howe
16: International Bridge to get the span open. Of more than 2,200 responses, 86% say no. AM 800 News Time is 7:05. 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Tecumseh Road East at Forest Glade Drive.
17: Canada's main stock index finished last week on a high note. Toronto's S&P TSX was up 104 points to 35,305. In New York, the Dow added 149 and the Nasdaq rose 74. In Tokyo this morning, the Nikkei dropped by 1,300. The Hang Seng in Hong Kong edged up by 38. Our dollar is trading at 70 and 74 cents U.S. Unifor reached a tentative 3-year deal with Ford over the weekend. No details are to be released until it's ratified by union members. Talks with Stellantis and General Motors are expected to begin once it is. The Bank of Canada is set to hold its key interest rate at 2.25% this week. This amid concerns inflation could rise again due to renewed tensions in the Middle East. One expert saying it could push gas prices higher. And WestJet flight attendants will wrap up a strike vote this week. Their union still negotiating issues like wages and scheduling. If it passes, a strike or lockout could happen as soon as August 2nd. From the Canadian Press Business Desk, I'm Aaron Sousa.
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19: Okay, but did you even leave the hotel?
20: Of course. We had cocktails on the patio.
19: That counts.
18: 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Wise play. The game must remain a game.
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0: Okay, watch out. We're still seeing backups because of construction and down to one lane in that area of EC Row westbound between Central and Lauzon Parkway. So, that has been delayed in the last few mornings. Now, the yellow warning for heat is out there now. It's going to be a hot day, sunny and 33 or 91. Tomorrow's going to be sunny, and we're going to get to 37 or 99 Fahrenheit. The Humidex will make it feel like 45 on Tuesday. And then Wednesday, mix of sun and cloud, 32 or 90. Right now, clear skies, and we're sitting at 19. That is 66 Fahrenheit.

0: Well, I know you're used to hearing this tune on Tuesdays, but we want to talk to Mayor Drew Dilkins this morning about the Gordie Howe International Bridge. There is an opening date, July 27th. And, we're hearing from Prime Minister Mark Carney. He's defending the deal now that's brokered between Canada and the United States because things did change a little bit. He's saying that what we will split with the Americans will be minimal. He says the word net does a lot of work in this and that we are sharing after Canada is paid back. We get the revenues, then the servicing of the cost of the bridge and paying the debt of the bridge. And then what's left over, there's a split of that for 15 years. He made those comments at the Calgary Stampede. And joining us this morning is Mayor Drew Dilkins. Okay, Drew, what are you thinking of this whole deal?
1: Yeah, you know, Meg, I've received a lot of texts and phone calls and emails over the weekend from folks saying, oh, the Prime Minister caved here and gave in and, you know, went to Donald Trump on bent knee. I don't see it that way. I agree with the Prime Minister when he's saying he doesn't think there's going to be a lot of money left over net to be able to share. But if that's what it took for Donald Trump to be able to step down from his own position and make it look like he got a win, so be it. Don't forget, this is going to take, I've often said I won't be alive and probably my kids, if they live a normal life, won't be alive by the time that bridge is paid off. And so there's a lot of debt to repay. And I expect for the first 15, 20, 30 years, there won't be a lot of net proceeds to be able to put in the bank.
2: Okay, so as far as getting this thing open, they're saying July 27th. Have you heard any more about the official opening and anything leading up to that? As far as do we need to do anything else, or is it basically like cut the ribbon and go? Or is there any more work that has to be done?
1: I think it's just cut the ribbon and go. And what they were planning for a month ago, they were probably ready to go. And this will just be, you know, rebooting and restarting the same process. So all of the folks at the WDBA have been doing a great job. And I'm sure they're going to just pull off the list that they had invitations sent out and redo it for July 27th.
0: As a border city mayor, does this feel good, Mayor Drew Dilkins, or is it like, you know, things are obviously kind of weird still with the United States. Like, how do you feel about the fact that, you know, we're going to have vehicles on this bridge as of July 27th?
1: Well, I think it's great for the local industry. It's great for all of us. We've watched this whole process play out for the better part of 25 years. We've watched construction happen for about the last 8 or 9 years, and certainly, you know, we've seen the bridge rise up out of the ground. We've seen the two halves meet in the middle. Everywhere we drive in the city of Windsor, you get a great picture, a great view of the top of the bridge, and it is inspiring. And I think a lot of us are just waiting to see it open, waiting to drive across it for the first time. But I know local industry who relies on just-in-time delivery, they will be really happy about this because they're probably going to save money at the end of the day. This will be the most efficient way to cross the border between Canada and the United States when this bridge opens. And it's direct highway-to-highway connection. And so that's really important for our local auto industry and parts sector when they're looking at just-in-time delivery options, and they know they're going to have certainty through the Gordie Howe Bridge and not have to navigate down here on Church Road and avoid 6 or 7 traffic lights while they wait their way to the Ambassador Bridge.
2: Windsor Mayor Drew Dilkins with us. Okay, getting back to Mark Carney's comments, what he said at the Calgary Stampede yesterday, he said the word net does a lot of work in this. We're sharing after Canada is paid back, so we get the revenues, then servicing of the costs of the bridge and paying of the debt of the bridge. Then we split what's left over in this 50-50 deal. So from what you understand, like the fine details have not really been released. There was a press release, and it was a Friday night dumper on a 7 o'clock Friday night thing where they kind of bury it before the weekend. But, like, to me, if that is the details of what the Prime Minister is saying, how do you interpret that? To me, it says then not much has changed.
1: Yeah, I quite honestly, guys, when I read the press release that the Government of Canada put out on Friday, right away I thought, well, hold on. I read it again, and then I thought, oh my gosh, this is going to mean almost nothing is going to this economic development fund in the United States. And as far as them saying they want some sign-off for toll increases more, you know, that are 10% or higher, okay. like not a big deal. And so I didn't, when I looked at it twice, I thought, this really means nothing. In the back of my mind, I kept thinking, what's unsaid? You know, what has not been said through this? vis-a-vis the Ambassador Bridge, because there's no doubt the day the Gordie Howe Bridge opens, it is going to take 50 or 60 or perhaps more percentage of volume of traffic, truck traffic especially, that crosses at the border. And that will have a material impact on the business operations at the Ambassador Bridge. And so the question is, you know, was there something that is unsaid? And you won't know. It'll just take some time to see whether or not the Ambassador Bridge remains a viable business, or whether ultimately it gets bought out by government and added to some sort of bridge authority locally that, you know, might make a lot more sense than the current structure that we have.
0: All right. Well, thank you so much for your time this morning. We really appreciate you joining us on a Monday. That is Mayor Drew Dilkins' Gordie Howe Bridge thoughts this morning.
2: Okay. So, yeah, I was doing, like, I'm going on Carney's quote that we had from him from the Calgary Stampede now, because that's almost the most details of what we had. Do you have it, Steve, the quote again from the Calgary Stampede on the weekend?
3: The word net does a lot of work in this. We are sharing after Canada is paid back. So we get the revenues, then the servicing of the costs of the bridge and paying the debt of the bridge, and then what's left over, there's a split of that for 15 years.
2: Okay, so this is how I put it into an AI thing. I said, explain to me like I'm a 10-year-old what exactly that quote means, that direct quote. It says you pay the full... Imagine you and your friend. Okay, Meg and I are going to build a massive, super cool lemonade stand. I pay the $100 out of my own bank.
0: Okay.
2: And I buy all the wood, the paint, the lemons. You pay nothing. But right before you open, Meg comes to me and says, hey, I'm not going to let customers walk through to this lemonade stand unless you split the money with me 50-50. I want to get the business moving. It's hot. It's warm. I don't want it delayed. So you make up a clever deal and you say, okay, we'll split the net money. So what does that mean? So every day customers buy lemonade. They pour their money into the cash box. Now that total pile of money is called gross revenue. Mm-hmm. But you don't split that pile of cash right away. First, I take out the money and I pay for everything I paid for. The lemons, the cups. That's the operating costs. Then I go back and I take out the cost of the original loan to buy the wood, the paint, the lemons. And then whatever's left over, we split 50-50.
0: I like that, Mike.
2: Yeah.
0: So what you're saying is Meg's not getting a great deal on this.
2: You're getting a little tiny bit.
0: I didn't put the hard work in up
2: front. So net is the tiny bit of money left over at the very bottom of the cash box, only after other things are paid for. So the stand makes $20 a day. It costs $5 for lemons, $14 to pay back your piggy bank. There's $1 left at the bottom. That is the net. You get to keep 50 cents.
0: Okay.
2: Okay?
0: All right.
2: That's how I understand it.
0: Okay, very good. 717, let's get to your traffic here. Westbound EC Rose Central to Lauzon. There were some backups in that area earlier this morning. So let us know if you're still seeing those backups. Stevie here is saying that, yes, still backups. Westbound EC Rose Central to Lauzon. It's Dustin Kaufman with your traffic.
4: The intersections of the EC Row Expressway Central Avenue on and off ramps will have intermittent lane restrictions for traffic signal installation. You're advised to follow posted construction signage and drive with caution in the area. That work expected to last until Friday. Jefferson Boulevard reduced to one lane between the expressway and Rhodes Drive. Rhodes Drive will be reduced to one lane between Paulette and Jefferson with alternating traffic for milling and paving work. That work expected to last until tomorrow. University Avenue is closed to traffic between Crawford and Bruce. That work ongoing until the end of the summer. And Riverside Drive East has off and on lane closures near St. Rose Avenue. That's for the queuing of trucks during construction of the St. Rose Pumping Station. Ongoing 9 to 3 Monday through Friday until October. From the AM 800 Traffic Center, I'm Dustin Kaufman.
2: All right, Dustin, thanks very much. And we take a look at gas prices this morning. And according to Gas Price Wizard, we are sitting at $164.9 for gas for regular and $189.9 for the diesel. When we come back, we'll get to our AM 800 news poll this morning and get your vote on city council meetings and start time for city council. That's next.
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8: Yellow heat warning is in effect. It's going to get very hot the next few days. Sunshine, 33 or 91 today, and then tonight, 22. Tomorrow is like not fit for man or beast. Sunny and a high of 37 tomorrow. That's 99. The Humidex will make it feel like 45 or 113. Right now, oh, we got sunny skies already getting warm, 19 or 66 Fahrenheit. Hey, congratulations. Evan Morrison is headed to the big leagues. Well, to the minor leagues anyway. 23-year-old shortstop from Wheatley was drafted by the Texas Rangers in the 10th round of the MLB Major League Baseball draft yesterday.
9: And that's a good baseball name right there.
8: Evan Morrison. Like, you can hear that in the starting lineup. Yep. Leading
9: now batting
8: off the shortstop, Evan Morrison.
9: Yeah.
8: Morrison. You know, that would be, I think that would be, so congratulations to him and his family. He's playing over in Michigan right now, and he was named the Great Lakes Intercollegiate Athletic Conference Player of the Year.
9: Wow. Congratulations.
8: Mm-hmm. And his second season with the Chatham-Kent Barnstormers in the Canadian Baseball League. So good stuff. All right, news poll for today.
9: Well, we've got a council story running this morning. City Council meets later this morning. And we know since December 2023, council has been meeting Monday mornings starting at 10 a.m. And a lot of that move was made from the 4 p.m. start was to cut back on overtime costs, staff and others that have to be there in order for a council meeting to go. But a survey of residents say they want a later start time. And a lot of this has to do with people being involved with the council meetings. We're hearing this morning from Ward 7, Councillor Angelo Marignani. He's in support of a later time. He wants to, whatever the residents want, he thinks, I mean, that's democracy, right? We should move it to where it's more convenient for them. So we're asking you this morning, what time should Windsor City Council meeting start? You have three choices, 10 a.m., the current time, move it to 4 p.m., or back to 6 p.m. I remember when they used to be, when I first got here, they were 6 p.m. starts.
8: And oh, yeah.
9: And when you got some late times,
7: oh, yeah,
9: they would get to about just before midnight and have to pass a motion to say, hey, should we continue on here past midnight?
8: I still find it strange the morning starts because it was the evening starts for so long.
9: Yeah.
8: But, you know, I don't know.
9: A report
8: there's not a perfect time for anyone, so just

0: Whatever. That's what I say. Like, so if it's at 10 o'clock, someone's in, I don't want it at 10 o'clock. I want to talk to the bylaw officer and I can't go till 6. And then I think people will be the other way around. So I don't know. There's no perfect time. Right?
1: Well, the report coming from administration is saying don't change it. Leave it as it is, because going forward, if we move it later, then you run into potential overtime again. And they're estimating that cost could be around $27,000 a year. So
2: because
0: of overtime costs.
1: Yeah.
2: But I also feel like, so you can only be on council if you have a flexible job too, right? A lot of these counselors have other jobs, they make money in other ways. So starting at 10 a.m., there's a lot of people that live in the city of Windsor that you could just not run for council because you could not make take a whole day off, you know, on a Monday. Like,
0: yeah, well, that's true. Tuesday, I mean, sorry. I think that's part of it. I think that's part of like being a counselor, that you have to work for somebody. Or work for yourself and have the flexibility to be able to do your council job, because it's not just going to council meetings. There's a lot of other stuff that you're going to have to do and meet with people and talk to people during your workday.
2: Yeah, but we've got some really, you know, there's some really smart, bright people who can make great counselors that this is just not an option at all because, you know, you can't make 10 a.m. I mean, I think a lot of counselors, they're all over the place. They're bopping around, and it would be very challenging, you know, from a routine scheduling standpoint. But I don't know. And even people who want to show up, you have an option here, 4 p.m. Like, maybe that's the way to go.
1: Well, that's, I mean, that's what Angelo Marignani is saying. He's saying, going back, like, that's where it was switched from. He said, let's go back to that. And also, he says,
0: right,
1: also,
0: then do you have a dinner break? Because I'd be like, I got to eat, I'm hungry.
1: I don't think they have.
0: At like 6 o'clock or so, I'll be like, we've got to take a break.
2: We've got Trucker Al on the line. Good morning, Trucker Al. Do you have some thoughts on this?
3: Well, yeah, $27,000 in overtime spread out over how many people? Just to quote our mayor, well, we're almost a $1 billion corporation. $27,000 is a drop in the bucket. In my opinion, back in the day, counselors weren't making enough money. The reason why it was so late is because they all had full-time jobs, and then they could only go do counsel at 6. And now the pay is getting to the point where they can actually afford to keep counsel as a full-time job, and they're like, well, I want to work day shift. That's just my opinion. And EC Row is down to one lane at Walker Road, and that's why it's backed up the loads on. Have a great day, everybody.
0: There he is, Trucker Al. Chiming in with a hot take. Paul, that is the news poll. We'll hear you next with news with Unifor and Ford having their tentative 3-year deal. So we'll get to that story. And when we come back, we're going to talk about the police and talked about the police association and concerns after all these officer deaths have been taking place in the last several weeks and several months. So we'll get to that next on AM 800.
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1: Nineteen degrees in Windsor. Essex gets set for another blast of heat. A high today of 33. A humidex of 37 Celsius, 99 Fahrenheit. I'm Paul McDonald, AM 800 News. 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Coming up, tentative deal reached at Ford and a game changer for the trucking industry. But first, residents who took part in a survey want the start time change for Windsor City Council meetings. Council voted 6-5 in December 2023 to move the start of council meetings from 4 p.m. to 10 a.m. in an effort to cut overtime costs. A staff report going to council later this morning says a change back to later meetings would add about $27,000 a year in overtime costs. But Ward 7 Councillor Angelo Marignani says resident access to meetings is important.
17: Really, it's a lot of money, but it's serving the people. It's addressing the needs of the people that we serve. So if that's what they want, if 51% wins or says 51%, we are a democracy. They win.
1: Marignani says he's in favor of a change if that's what residents want. A tentative three-year deal has been reached between Ford Motor Company and the union representing Canadian auto workers. The agreement covers about 5,000 workers at five plants in Ontario, including a few here in Windsor and one in Alberta. Details are not being released until union members hold a ratification vote starting this Friday and continuing over the weekend. Unifor National President Lana Payne says securing the tentative agreement comes at a vital time for Canada's auto workers and the domestic industry. Talks involving Stellantis and General Motors are expected after the deal is ratified. The head of the Canadian Trucking Association says the Gordie Howe International Bridge will save trucking companies between $20,000 and $100,000 a year. Stephen Leskowski says the international spans opening later this month will be a game changer for the industry with faster crossings, better security, and lower operating costs.
18: From a logistical standpoint, now you have a direct connection to the 75 and the 400 series highways, no longer going through the city of Windsor and the 10 traffic lights. You have a modern plaza with X-ray machines that will facilitate inspections, thereby increasing security and efficiency crossing the border.
1: Leskowski says it's not just Canada's trucking industry, it's the entire supply chain in Canada and the U.S. Canada, the U.S., and Michigan have reached agreement on toll revenue and governance, and the bridge is set to open July 27th. Speaking on Mornings with Mike and Meg, Windsor Mayor Drew Dilkin says he received a lot of texts, calls, and emails over the weekend saying the Prime Minister caved to President Donald Trump. But Mayor Dilkin says he doesn't see it that way.
19: I agree with the Prime Minister when he's saying he doesn't think there's going to be a lot of money left over. Net to be able to share, but if that's what it took for Donald Trump to be able to step down from his own position and make it look like he got a win, so be it.
1: Again, the span is set to open on July 27th. AM 800 News time is 7:34, sunny and very warm today, a high of 37. Environment Canada says yet another heat wave is set to start in Ontario today and could last until Wednesday or Thursday. The weather agency forecasts feels like temperatures of up to 45 degrees Celsius tomorrow. Yellow heat warnings are up for most of southern Ontario, including Windsor, Essex, and Chatham-Kent. A name change could be on the way for Sandwich West Park in LaSalle. Mayor Krista Melosh plans to introduce a motion at tomorrow night's council meeting to rename the park DeMore Park. She says the DeMore family has played a significant role in helping the town grow, including the $200 million $1 million shops at Heritage Development. Milosh says the park is set for upgrades later this fall.
20: It'd be minimal cost. Every so often we have to do other signs for other parks. We're actually waiting for one right now for another one in the area, a different area of town. So it is a minimal cost. There is definitely a cost involved. But like I said, timing-wise, it's a great time for us to do this with the change of the park equipment itself.
1: A hotel is also planned as part of the shops at Heritage Development. The AMA 100 News Poll question, what time should Windsor City Council meeting start? Let us know at am800cklw.com. On Friday, we asked if Canada should renegotiate the deal covering the Gordie Howe International Bridge to get the span open. Of more than 2,200 responses, 86% say no. AMA 100 News, time is 7:36. 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A strike vote by WestJet flight attendants is set to wrap up on Wednesday.
21: The voting, which began on July 8th, comes as the Canadian Union of Public Employees says it continues to negotiate key issues, including wages, compensation, scheduling, work-life balance, and other workplace improvements. Should the flight attendants approve a strike mandate, the union says the earliest date for a legal strike or employer lockout is August 2nd. Don Mitchell, The Canadian Press.
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0: AM 800 CTV Windsor, Mike Kaycook and Meg Roberts, and let's take a look at the weather. It's going to heat up. We have a yellow heat warning that's in effect, and it's going to be hot most of the week, and that's brought to you by St. Clair College. To meet demand in our community, there is added capacity in ECE, early childhood education, and pre-health programs starting in the fall.
2: It's going to get warm. We are under a yellow heat warning. High of 33 today, or 91. Humidex is going to make it feel like 37. Clear sunny skies today. Tonight, low of 22 or 72 Fahrenheit. And then tomorrow, Tuesday, hottest day of the week by far, 37 or 99. They're calling for lots of sun, so be careful. Wednesday, back down to 32 or 90, mix of sun and cloud. And the current temperature right now is 19 or 66 Fahrenheit.

0: 7:39, good morning, and we're seeing construction backing things up on EC Row westbound right now, as that was the case on Friday. Again today, EC Row westbound down to one lane in between that area of Walker and Lauzon Parkway.
1: All right. I've been noticing this making headlines, and I wanted to talk to somebody locally about it, because according to the Police Association of Ontario, in the past 90 days in Canada, 3 police officers have been murdered, 2 more have been killed, and 3 others have been shot and seriously injured in the line of duty. And I understand that there was a meeting here, the All Presidents meeting, with police officers and association presidents gathered for this. And joining us this morning is Kent Rice, who's the president of Windsor Police Association. Good morning, Kent.
2: Hi, Meg. Hi, Mike. How are you this morning?
1: We're good. We're good. Yeah. So, I mean, it's been a very, it feels like in the last, 6 months, it's been a very challenging time for policing in Ontario, across the country. What were your takeaway from this meeting, the association presidents all gathering for this meeting? What was your takeaway?
2: Thanks for having me on. It's been a very trying last couple months in policing in Ontario. I've gone to way too many funerals in the last little bit, and from across Canada. I know that a lot of people recognize that it's a dangerous job and that, but this kind of level of violence, the occurrence of it, it's just not acceptable. And it's getting to this point where this has become way too common ground, where it's almost, I don't want to say it in the subjective manner, where it's Americanization, where it's like, it's almost accepted. It can't be accepted in our society anymore. I support the message that was delivered by the Canadian Police Association and the Canadian Association Chiefs of Police, where they want to convene a summit on police safety and the line of duty violence.
0: Yeah, and Kent, we even saw on the weekend too, that festival in Toronto, more danger there, putting police in danger as well, along with residents. Now, what is being done here locally? I'm sure you've had discussions with Police Chief Jason Crowley about this, and are we implementing changes here to keep officers safe?
2: After the last target attack on the officers in Montreal, myself and Chief Crowley had conversation, and we considered the obviously the option for our members to be targeted to, specifically members that were working downtown on the foot patrol, or you'll see them biking in our city center core, and they're oftentimes just by themselves or single unit officers sent to calls. And anyone who's familiar with Windsor, and that we do have a high population of drug use and people with propensity for violence, also people suffering from mental health and who are persons in crisis, and those are the situations that often arise at the most violent, unexpected, where things happen so quickly. And so through our discussion, it was like, it's best that we make sure that those officers are doubled up for their safety.
1: Mm-hmm, absolutely. Can we talk about the level of aggression that perhaps police are experiencing now, maybe more than ever? Would that be a fair comment?
2: I believe it. I see it. I invite anyone in the community, if you're downtown, and especially on a weekend where there's a lot more foot traffic and a lot of people out, and it's nice to see people out enjoying themselves, especially the downtown core, going to the casino, seeing shows, and then interacting downtown. But I find, I've been policing for a long time now, 28 years, is that, the interactions with the public where people put cameras in your face and they're just, goading on the officers, and they're saying, the vocabulary and, the approach, I never saw that when I first started.
0: Right. There was a certain respect that was there, it seemed like, Ken, back in the day, that that I think most of us, the majority of the public, still do have. But the ones that are, not showing that respect are a little bit louder and more in your face, like you mentioned.
2: Yeah, and I don't know if it's the advent of, social media, in the sense like, Instagram and TikTok, where some of these videos have gotten sensationalized and people are trying to get, some kind of reaction out of the police so they can post it for views and likes. But I've noticed an uptick in it. And, when I speak to my members or directly who patrol specifically downtown or even any other area where, when they're doing certain events in that, or whether or not it's a protest, it seems to be the norm anymore.
0: Right.
2: And it gets to this level, it's the respect, the lack of respect, and incivility. It's I don't know. It's to me, it's not necessary. First of all, they're out there being professional, and they're trying to be there for your safety too.
1: Mm-hmm.
2: You know, you look at that shooting that went on in Toronto this weekend, and they don't have any arrest in that. You think about how many people attended that event. And we don't have subjects, we don't have people of interest that haven't come forward from the public to make these arrests. That's alarming.
1: Yeah, absolutely. Ken, my last question for you here is, you know, is there, what can we be doing to make sure that police officers are safe? Like, you know, what is the call to government, or, you know, conversations that you're having internally about making sure that police officers are more and more safe?
2: Well, I mean, this is a multifaceted question, but I do appreciate asking it. You know, we need to look at the current legislation in the justice system, their response to violence against police, the laws that are currently in place to, you know, really take a stand on violence. At the end of the day, I believe our judicial system needs to have a review, needs to be more responsive to the, not just the policing, but the public in general. You know, a sentence should be a sentence. You look at if somebody receives a sentence in the federal system or the provincial system, you know, after one third, oftentimes they can be released on early parole. By two thirds, they're normally almost always out. You know, what is the deterrence when it comes to that? You know, if you murder somebody, is life life? It's 25 years, 25 years without the eligibility of parole. But I say that for police officers in the policing realm, but I also say that for anybody who's suffered the loss of a family member who's been victimized by a murder. I believe that we need to do better when it comes to that for not only police officers, but the community in general of Canada.
1: Yeah, all right.
0: Well said. Thanks, Kent. We appreciate it.
2: Thank you very much, Megan. Mike, happy good morning.
0: You too. Kent Rice, Windsor Police, joining us from the Windsor Police Association. And yeah, it's just scary. That's the, you know, what I thought of. I'm like, oh my God, how many officers were injured in that Toronto Street Festival on St. Clair Avenue West on the weekend, was scheduled to run through Sunday, was called off. There was a shooting. They don't think it was a mass shooter. They think it was more of a group that was known to each other. But there was like 13,000 people that were attending that festival when shots rang out 8 o'clock at night on Saturday night. And one man was killed at the scene. Another one died in hospital. Mm-hmm. And four were sent to the hospital with serious gunshot wounds. And I always think of these festivals or big gatherings where there's shootings, Meg, that I can't believe that only that many people died.
1: I know.
0: Considering how many people were there in the shooting going on.
1: It's so scary coming out of Salsa on St. Clair in Toronto this weekend. 747, take a look at your traffic here. We're hearing about some backups. Westbound EC Row Central to Lauzon. Down to one lane on EC Row. And so a bit of a slow morning if you're heading out that way. Dustin Kaufman with your traffic.
3: University Avenue is closed to traffic between McKay and Wellington for road reconstruction, streetscaping, sewer work, and more. That work ongoing until the end of the summer. College Avenue fully closed between Huron Church Road and Brock Street. That closure in place until the end of the month. The intersections of the EC Row Expressway, Central Avenue on and off ramps will have intermittent lane restrictions for traffic signal installation. You're advised to follow the posted construction signage and drive with caution in the area. That work expected to last until Friday. And work continues on Sydney Avenue west of the Keg to Marintet Avenue and on Marintet at Sydney, resulting in lane restrictions until around July 26. From the AM 800 Traffic Center, I'm Dustin Kaufman.
0: All right, Dustin, thanks much. When we come back, we'll take a look at the weather. We got some hot, hot weather on the way, and we also have a chance for you to go see some of the best junior hockey players in the world right here in Windsor. Up next.
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0: 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Here's your forecast from the AM 800 Weather Center. 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
1: All right, weather forecast for today, hot, high of 33 or 91. There is a heat warning in effect. The Humidex is going to make it feel like 37 today. They're talking about clear, sunny skies. Tonight, low of 22 or 72 Fahrenheit. And tomorrow, hottest day of the week, 37 or 99. This might be the hottest day of the summer yet. During that real warm stretch, I think we got to 36, but I don't know if we... Did we hit 37 while you were off, Mike?
0: I think we got pretty close to that.
1: Yeah,
0: that
1: pretty
0: was,
1: close.
0: That was disturbing, yeah.
1: Okay, and tomorrow, lots of sun. Wednesday, down to 32 or 90, mix of sun and clouds. So that 37-degree weather is not sticking around all that long. Current temperature, it is 21 out there right now. That is 70 Fahrenheit.
14: Just then I remembered, what's the day?
15: Oh, happy birthday!

0: A little birthday fun on this July the 13th. It's a Monday. Got a few belated leftovers from the weekend.
1: Yes, we do. Happy belated to Nancy Furters. Happy 72nd birthday to Joe Beneteau. Bruce Mackey turned 76 over the weekend. And happy belated birthday 56 to Larry Wolf.
0: Okay, we got today's birthdays. Carol Petition celebrating, or Patrician celebrating a birthday. Robert Winnington is 59. Anson Bachmeyer, the big 19. Kristen Turner, happy birthday. Debbie Nadelin is 68. John Strong is 38. B.B. Brian Beneteau is 42. Mason Machiniak is 14. Paige Gibner is 31. Sandy Eleanor is 80. And Phyllis Valaire is 59.
1: All right, very good. Rosemary Quirky, 70th birthday today. Happy birthday, Rosemary. Happy birthday today to Lisa Vandermuren. Happy birthday to Jennifer Tart. Happy 27th to Jesse Devo Gelair. Happy 27th, Jesse. And happy 62nd to Ken Nice Guy Williams. Happy 90th to Irene Bigelow. 90. That's awesome, Irene. Happy birthday. Happy 94th to Josephine Padbury. I love that last name. Josephine Padbury, 94 today. Happy 88th to Glenda Shepley. Happy 91st birthday to Aggie Black. And, wow, we've got a lot of people celebrating their 90th. Kathleen Van Ilfen. Kathleen Van Ilfen is 91 today. One anniversary, Shana and Mackenzie Bromby. They are celebrating 7 years. We had 1, 2, 3, 4 people celebrating their 90th.
0: What's
1: or,
0: the deal?
1: Or
0: wow. Yep. Okay.
1: That's amazing.
0: Very nice.
1: Have a great day. Stay cool.
0: Yeah, that's the main thing on a hot day, hot week here. But we're going to talk hockey anyway. It seems like the sports seasons never end. Right? Like, well, you know, you go from one league to another league, and this summer, the world is coming to Windsor with the World Junior Summer Series. It's happening July 26th to August 1st, and we have tickets to take in all the action, so all you have to do is go to am800cklw.com, and today's keyword is, Meg?
1: Hockey.
0: Hockey is your keyword for today. And, should be good times had by all. And if you want to see some of the best junior players in the world, they will be here at the WFCU Center. And this is kind of ahead of the World Junior Championship that we all watch during the holiday season.
1: Very nice. Yeah, this will be exciting. So the event set for July 26th to August 1st will see Canada's national junior team hopefuls on the ice. They play Finland, Sweden, and the United States. So enter in that keyword, and we could get you a 4-pack of tickets,
0: okay,
1: potentially. Yep.
0: And we got tickets to give away all week, so good times will be had by all. Hey, you were, speaking of good times, you were on Pelee Island this weekend.
1: Oh, I was, Saturday, and we had a blast. I love Pelee Island. It's almost like if you carved out the middle of Essex County and you put it on an island, that's Pelee Island. I love the ferry ride, very peaceful, very nice, and we booted around, went to the winery. We were at some other establishments. It was a big day for us.
0: Nice.
1: We had some
0: friends. Is the bakery still open on Pelee Island? Do they still have the bakery, which is very, very delicious?
1: I don't know, but we did go to their farmer's market.
0: Oh.
1: Yes. We dropped in the farmer's market, and Pelee Island's beautiful. So they don't have any good Pelee Island stories. I feel like everyone's got a Pelee story.
0: Okay. Like, 519-792-2559. I bet you the majority of people listening have never been.
1: No way.
0: Oh, yeah.
1: You think?
0: Absolutely.
1: I think everybody has, not everybody. People have Pelee stories. Like, you mentioned, I went to Pelee. And they're like, I went to Pelee Island once. And you'll never believe what happened to me.
0: Okay, let us know. You know, what's your Pelee Island story, memories? Did you have a favorite attraction that you were there with, like, when Meg was there? 519-792-2559. I would guess the majority of people have never been.
1: Really?
0: Yeah, that's just unsolicited information and study by me.
1: Okay, well, let me convince you then.
0: Okay.
1: Here's my my tourism. The Tourism Windsor Essex should hire me at this point. But you get on the ferry nice and early.
0: Okay.
1: 10 a.m. Oh. Not too early. Hour and a half ride. Go to the canteen. You get yourself a little breakfast sandwich. And you're there by 11:30. This was our day. You got your bikes, and I think it's reasonable, honestly, to get on the ferry. I think it's reasonable. You get your bikes on. You're right there. The winery's right there. You're riding your bike. It's safe. It's fun. You go to the beach, have a little swim. Maybe you pack the picnic. You're back on the 8 o'clock ferry.
0: Okay, nice. That's
1: beautiful,
0: a good little
1: day.
0: Summary.
1: Yeah.
0: All right, Pelee Island. Slam it or jam it. Have you been there? Have you ever been there?
1: I hope we get some messages saying yes.
0: I think there's a lot of people, yeah, but we always wanted to go check it out. We've never been there, though.
1: No, just even for the day.
0: The missus has always wanted to go. All right, 7:58 on AM 800.
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0: Nineteen degrees in Windsor, Essex, sunny and very warm today with a high of 33, a humidex of 37 Celsius, 99 Fahrenheit. I'm Paul McDonald, AM 800 News. 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Coming up, City Council to revisit the issue of meeting start times and get set for another heat wave. But first, the President and Chief Executive Officer of the Canadian Trucking Association and the Ontario Trucking Association calls it a game changer. Stephen Leskowski welcomes news that the Gordie Howe International Bridge will open to traffic July 27th. Leskowski says the span will mean faster crossings, better security, and lower operating costs.
15: The certainty, it's productivity, it's efficiency, it's reliability. It's all these things that go into positive investment climates.
0: Laskowski says his association estimates trucking companies could save between $20,000 and $100,000 annually, depending on the size of their fleet and how often they cross the border. Canada, the U.S., and Michigan reached an agreement late last week on toll revenue and governance of the bridge. The mayor of Windsor does not believe Prime Minister Mark Carney caved to U.S. President Donald Trump. Mark Carney defended the deal brokered between Canada and the U.S. to open the Gordie Howe International Bridge and insists the profits split with the Americans for the next 15 years will be minimal. Mayor Drew Dilkins told AM 800's Mornings with Mike and Meg, the community has watched this process play out for the better part of 25 years and watched the span be constructed for the last 9 years.
16: We've seen the bridge rise up out of the ground. We've seen the two halves meet in the middle. Everywhere we drive in the city of Windsor, you get a great picture, a great view of the top of the bridge, and it is inspiring. And I think a lot of us are just waiting to see it open, waiting to drive across it for the first time.
0: Dilkins agrees with the Prime Minister when he says there's not going to be a lot of net money left over to share after the bills are paid. The union, representing roughly 5,000 workers at Ford Motor Company in Canada, will hold ratification meetings this week for a tentative agreement reached over the weekend.
7: Unifor says details of the proposed new contract will be presented to members at meetings starting this Friday and continuing over the weekend. The tentative three-year deal announced Saturday has received the unanimous endorsement of the Unifor Ford Master Bargaining Committee. National President Lana Payne says securing the tentative agreement comes at a vital time for Canada's auto workers and the domestic industry. Unifor is expected to begin negotiations with Stellantis and General Motors after the Ford agreement is ratified. AM 800 News Time is 8:03. Sunny and very warm for today. A humidex of 37 Celsius. On the agenda at Windsor City Council later this morning, the start time of meetings. A staff report recommends keeping the current 10 a.m. time, but a survey of residents shows most want to change to a later time. Ward 7 Councillor Angelo Marignani says there are benefits to moving back to a 4 p.m. start time.
8: For example, when we started with the 4 p.m. start times earlier in this term, if you had any questions from the consolidated agenda, you could go to administration before the council meeting and get that clarification. That clarification was so important in having an effective council meeting.
7: Council voted 6-5 in December 2023 to move to a 10 a.m. start time to reduce overtime costs. A name change for Sandwich West Park in LaSalle. Mayor Crystal Melosh will introduce a motion at tomorrow night's meeting to recognize the DeMore family and their role in developing the area around the park, including the $200 million shops at Heritage Plaza. So
14: I thought it was fitting to rename Sandwich Park to DeMore Park. And that is really just to show the significant role that they have played in our community. And it's something we do. We recognize families, we recognize developers, members of council. We've done it over the years where we've really felt that they've given a lot to the community and we wanted to show a way to recognize them.
7: Melosh says the timing fits with planned upgrades to the park coming this fall. The AM 800 News Poll question, what time should Windsor City Council meeting start? Let us know at AM800CKLW.com. On Friday, we asked if Canada should renegotiate the deal covering the Gordie Howe International Bridge to get the span open. Of more than 2,200 responses, 86% say no. AM 800 News Time is 8:05. Let's update the markets now, brought to you by Volkswagen of Windsor, a member of the Revenberg Automotive Family, 9,700 Tecumseh Road East.
17: Canada's main stock index finished last week on a high note. Toronto's S&P TSX was up 104 points to 35,305. In New York, the Dow added 149 and the Nasdaq rose 74. In Tokyo this morning, the Nikkei dropped by 1,300. The Hang Seng in Hong Kong edged up by 38. Our dollar is trading at 70 and 74 cents U.S. Unifor reached a tentative three-year deal with Ford over the weekend. No details are to be released until it's ratified by union members. Talks with Stellantis and General Motors are expected to begin once it is. The Bank of Canada is set to hold its key interest rate at 2.25% this week. This amid concerns inflation could rise again due to renewed tensions in the Middle East. One expert saying it could push gas prices higher. And WestJet flight attendants will wrap up a strike vote this week. Their union still negotiating issues like wages and scheduling. If it passes, a strike or lockout could happen as soon as August 2nd. From the Canadian Press Business Desk, I'm Aaron Sousa.
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0: Okay, so we got a heat alert that has been issued by Environment Canada for the next several days. It's a yellow heat warning. Sunny today, 33 or 91. Tonight down to 22 or 72. And then Tuesday is going to be the hottest day of the week. Sunshine and all the way up to 37. That is 99 on Tuesday. Oh, that's horrible. Right now it's 21, 70 Fahrenheit.

0: 8:09 here on AM 800. Any thoughts on the Gordie Howe bridge deal? We'd love to talk to you about that. 519-792-2559. And it sounds like we didn't give up much. Or should we have given up or changed anything at all on this Gordie Howe bridge deal? We'll talk about that in just a second. But, Meg, we are getting reaction to your Pelee Island adventure on the weekend.
1: We've got a message from P1 Jessica saying, Pelee Island story, I got engaged at the lighthouse.
0: Oh, well, that's exciting.
1: We also got another message here. I lived on the island for 23 years, raised my four sons like the Waltons, nicest people you could be with. Love to retire there, enjoy nature, enjoy seeing the 23 houses I built there and the lighthouse I restored.
2: I love meow, meow, meow, meow.
1: The only thing about Pelee that you got to be careful about is, you know, you go to one of the fine establishments there, and you know, maybe you go to the winery, and you got to make that last ferry out of there.
0: Well,
1: when it rolls out, you got to be on it. If you don't have
0: that, and the snakes. Those are the two things I worry about on Pelee Island.
1: I saw a picture. Somebody posted a video on, I don't know, one of the community groups of a snake on Pelee. Oh, this thing was a whopper.
0: It's not like your little gardener snake in your plants and your landscaping in your backyard in suburbia. This is different.
1: Yeah. I think the from what I gathered, it was a eastern garter snake, that the video that was posted, and it does make your skin crawl a little bit. I remember, you know,
0: I don't like snakes. I don't know what it is. It's just this. Anybody has a pet snake, I think you're weird. If you have a pet snake, and I just think snakes, like, they give me the willies, like how they slither. There is the slithering, I think. I don't know what it is. Ugh.
1: They give me the willies, too, but I think most snakes, they're extremely docile. They do not want to be around humans at all.
0: Yeah, don't bug me. I won't bug you.
1: I feel like you can't help that you're a little gross.
0: Steve, are you a snake guy?
3: I hate snakes, but did you guys see the viral video of, like, the thousands of snakes? It was somewhere over in the Middle East, I believe.
0: Oh, I did see that.
3: Released from some sanctuary or something. Snakes in water really creeps me out.
0: Yeah, weren't they, like, going down these rapids? Like, this just whole group of snakes. It looks like they were riding the rapids somewhere. Like, they were just out of control. Oh, no. I saw one cutting the grass a little while ago, and it gave me the wills.
1: I know. I think they're just misunderstood, though.
0: Well, I'm sure they are. Much like me. Yeah.
1: You give me the willies.
0: I'm not as slithery, though, but I do give Meg the willies once in a while with comments that I say, but that's okay. All right, so Pelee Island. Let's talk more about the Gordie Howe Bridge and the deal that was released late on Friday afternoon. That's when you release things that you really don't want to bring a whole lot of attention to. But basically, here's what Mark Carney had to say about the deal after, Donald Trump says, we're not letting the bridge open unless we get some... We get a little take of this.
4: The word net does a lot of work in this. We are sharing after Canada is paid back. So we get the revenues, then the servicing of the costs of the bridge and paying the debt of the bridge. And then what's left over, there's a split of that for 15 years.
0: Okay, so the Prime Minister, he was out west at the Stampede, said, he is defending the deal. I think a lot of people were very dismayed and upset that there was any kind of deal because we had a deal.
1: Yeah. Well, I think that's it. I think initially, you know, people were like, what? We're going to spend all this money in the United States. We paid for this thing. But then as more news comes out and those comments that the Prime Minister made of the Stampede, it doesn't sound like the U.S. is going to get a lot of money out of this.
0: No. So he said again, the word net does a lot of work in this. We are sharing after Canada is paid back. Carney said in an interview with Tara Nelson at the Calgary Stampede, he said, we get the revenues, then the servicing of the cost of the bridge and paying the debt of the bridge. Then what's left over is split for only 15 years. Now, okay, I'm like, okay, I'm not exactly Mr. Finance over here. Can I break this down? So say Meg and I have a lemonade stand and we decide we're going to open a lemonade business. And I'm going to pay the full $100 out of my own piggy bank. I'm going to buy the wood, the paint, and the lemons to start us off. Meg, don't worry about it. I got you for now. No. You can just pay me back as time goes on. But right after you open, your friend says, hey, wait. I won't let customers walk through unless you promise to split the money with me 50-50. So I want to get this thing open. It is hot. I want my lemonade stand open. So I make a deal. Okay, you know what, Meg? We'll split the net money. And you're like, okay, that sounds good. So here is what that means, that word net. Everyday customers will buy lemonade and pour money into our cash box. The total pile of money is called the gross revenue. Mm-hmm. So the bridge will make the gross revenue. Mm-hmm. So out of that money, we just don't split it right away. First, we take the money out of the box to pay for our lemons and cups that we'll do every day. That's operating costs. And then we'll put money back in the bank to pay off what you owe me, that initial $100 investment that we spent on the paint and the wood to build it. So we got to take money out of the bank for, or out of the piggy bank for that. And then the net is the tiny bit of money left over at the very bottom of the cash box only after other things are paid for. So if the stand makes $20 in a day, it costs $5 for lemons, $14 to pay back what you owe me for construction costs. There is a dollar left for net at the end of the day. So you get 50 cents, I get 50 cents. That's the deal in a nutshell in real world situations on what we are now doing with the U.S.
1: And I think, you know, Donald Trump, he posted on Truth Social that he was able to cut a much better deal for America. By doing so, we will be allowing the new and spectacular Gordie Howe International Bridge spanning Detroit and Windsor to open on July 27th as scheduled. The original deal made was unacceptable to me. The new deal is great and fair. And is it like, is it our administration, our federal government just being like, okay, You've got to take the credit. You've got to take the kudos, even though you didn't really walk away with a whole lot more.
0: Right.
1: I can't imagine the Gordie Howe Bridge making tons of money, considering there's so much to pay for.
0: Right. But in the end, though, people, you know, maybe not are going to dive into it that much. Maybe people, some people don't care. But what do you think? 519-792-2559. Because I still think, regardless of if it's not that much of a change or not going to make a huge difference in them paying us back, one, at least they're paying us back. But like, it's a bad look. I think it's a bad look on Carney. It's a bad look on our government to even open up this negotiation, because I thought we were elbows up. Carney was the one out of the world leaders at his speech in Davos that said, you know, it's a new world order and we need to be a leader amongst the mid powers around the world and not put up with this bullying and things like that. And I feel like It looks like the optics looks like we did, like that we catered to a billionaire bridge owner at the Ambassador Bridge and Donald Trump.
1: Hey, if you've got thoughts close to that, similar to that, way different than that, let us know. We want to hear what you think about this. At the same time, we really need and want this bridge open. I wonder, do the conversations around the Gordie Howe Bridge, do they translate into CUSMA and other trade deals? Is this giving Donald Trump just a little bit? Because he loves that. That's how he works. He works on making himself feel really, really good about decisions that he's making.
0: Right. And just lying about what reality is as well.
1: Absolutely. Did we give him a little taste?
0: We've destroyed Iran.
1: We gave you a little piece of this. Do we get moving, get grooving? Let's move on with things. You let us know. What do you think, everybody? What are your thoughts on this? We want to know.
0: Okay, 519-792-2559. We'll come back with those calls right now. 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And we're still seeing those backups because of construction. EC Row westbound in between Walker and Lauzon Parkway. So heads up, that is down to one lane. And don't forget the Zipper March! Here's Dustin Kaufman.
5: The intersections of the EC Row Expressway, Central Avenue on and off ramps will have intermittent lane restrictions for traffic signal installation. You're advised to follow posted construction signage and drive with caution in the area. That work expected to last until Friday. Jefferson Boulevard reduced to one lane between the expressway and Rhodes Drive. Rhodes Drive will be reduced to one lane between Paulette and Jefferson with alternating traffic for milling and paving work. That work expected to last until tomorrow. University Avenue is closed to traffic between Crawford and Bruce. That work ongoing until the end of the summer. And Riverside Drive East has off and on lane closures near St. Rose Avenue. That's for the queuing of trucks during construction of the St. Rose pumping station. Ongoing 9 to 3 Monday through Friday until October. From the AM 800 Traffic Center, I'm Dustin Kaufman.
1: All right, thanks so much for that, Dustin. And we're going to take some of your text messages and calls on this. What do you think about the Gordie Howe International Bridge opening and the deal that has just been announced over the weekend about the bridge opening? And let's take a look at your gas prices here. $164.9 for gas, according to Gas Wizard. $164.9 for gas, $189.9 for diesel.
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6: Okay, so today we are under a yellow heat warning. It's going to be sunny today, 33 or 91. Tonight, clear down to 22 or 72. And then sunny and a high of 37 or 99 tomorrow. Okay, bye. That sucks. I hate summer and I can't wait for fall report. Sunny right now, 23 Fahrenheit. 23 Celsius. 23 Fahrenheit would be very chilly.

0: perfect. And the deal.
1: We had a deal.
0: That was made over the weekend, where Donald Trump said back in February, after the Maroons made a little donation and met with Howard Lutnick, all of a sudden Trump saying, we don't like this deal anymore that was signed back in 2012. We'll hear more about that in Wayback Windsor Essex coming up at 8:55. But the deal is different now. And it sounds like we're not going to lose out all that much, if much at all. But still, it's different. And I'm, for one, disappointed, because I thought, I like Mark Carney. I'm a fan of his. And it was the whole elbows up, and this is a new world, and we're not going to sign bad deals, and we're not going to cater to Trump. And I feel like the optics here are that we did.
2: But I do think when you dig deeper into what Mark Carney is saying, like, we really are not going to give up a whole lot. But I know what you're saying. When those headlines came out, I was like, what the heck? But as we're learning more, I'm like, okay.
0: But you're also dealing with a psychotic president as well, who's a nut bar. So, Raymond, good morning. What do you feel about this deal?
3: Hi. I was just looking over the math and looking at numbers, and, like, I'm not just, like, and it looks like it might just be cheaper just to leave it closed for 2.5 years, because over the next, say, two years, it's only like giving away, say, just sacrificing 2.5 years worth of profits. Just waiting to 2029, it's a lot cheaper than having to give away 50% profits for the next 15 years.
0: Okay, but it doesn't sound like it, Raymond, and I'm not sure. We haven't seen like the

0: the exact details of this. And I think you make a good point. And I've seen posts and math done like this, but it seems like we're not going to have a lot of profits at the end of the day that will have to be shared. And the principal loan on this, the money that we put up front, will get paid off before any kind of profits are shared.
1: But like, I'm actually looking at the wording of it. It says operating profits. So
0: right.
1: Most places say it's operating profits, and they don't typically do debt repayments.
0: Yeah. I think, Raymond, thanks for the call. I think we deserve more answers from the government,
2: with.
0: From Mark Carney or Jolie or whoever is in charge of this file should be getting ahead of some microphones at a media conference to say. But, you know, one text was saying, Meg, if you want to read this one, like, does the country really care?
2: Well, and that's what somebody texted in saying, Carney knows this is basically a local issue. And does the rest of Canada really care? And caught me off guard, that message, because I'm like, yeah, maybe not. Maybe just because it's in our backyard. We've got Sue on the line. Good morning, Sue. Your thoughts on this?
3: Good morning. I was just wondering, like, what actually changed, because the way I understood it before this new announcement was pretty much the same thing. Is it just a time limitation?
0: Well, there's the time limitation, Sue, and then there's a splitting of the profits after everything is paid off. So they're going to get a little something at the end of the day, perhaps.
2: What I think has changed about this, Sue, is the fact that this money, we were supposed to share it with the state of Michigan, obviously. And now
3: right.
2: this you know, it's more of a federal fund that we're going to be putting money into. I think that's a bit of a change.
3: So it sounds like Trump is just stealing from his own people.
0: I'm pretty sure. Yeah, he's just catering to his and trumping his own horn, so to speak, as he always likes to do, to say, I gotta win. And well, we know how well the Iran war is and all the wins he's claimed.
2: Yes.
0: over the years. 828.
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0: 23 degrees in Windsor, Essex. A very warm day on the way. Sunny with a high of 33. A humidex of 37 Celsius. 99 Fahrenheit. I'm Paul McDonald, AM 800 News. This report is brought to you by St. Clair College in Windsor and Chatham, the home of Saints Nation. Coming up, a game changer for the trucking industry, and Essex Council considers a dog park for Harrow. But first, Unifor will hold ratification meetings later this week to share details with members of a tentative agreement with Ford Motor Company. The two sides reached a deal on the weekend for 5,000 workers at five plants in Ontario, including Windsor, and one in Alberta. The union says meetings begin Friday and will continue through the weekend. The three-year pact has received unanimous endorsement of the Unifor Ford Master Bargaining Committee. Once the agreement is ratified, the union will move on to talks with either Stellantis or General Motors. Prime Minister Mark Carney is defending the deal brokered between Canada and the U.S. to open the delayed Gordie Howe International Bridge. Carney insists the profits split with the Americans over the next 15 years will be minimal. Windsor Mayor Drew Dilkin says he received a lot of text messages, calls, and emails over the weekend saying the Prime Minister caved to the U.S. President. But Dilkins told AM 800's Mornings with Mike and Meg he doesn't see it that way.
13: I've often said I won't be alive, and probably my kids, if they live a normal life, won't be alive by the time that bridge is paid off. And so there's a lot of debt to repay, and I expect for the first 15, 20, 30 years, there won't be a lot of net proceeds to be able to put in the bank.
0: Dilkin says the bridge opening July 27th is great news for the entire community. City Council will discuss the start time for meetings when it meets later this morning. Residents who took part in a survey want a change from the current time of 10 a.m. A staff report recommends keeping the same time, but Ward 7 Councillor Angelo Marignani says he's listening to residents and thinks a 4 p.m. start could be the best compromise.
14: Our bosses are basically the people who live in East Riverside, Forest Clay. What do they want? Well, they're saying they want a later time. So I want a later time.
0: Council voted 6-5 in December 2023 to move from a 4 p.m. start to 10 a.m. to cut overtime costs for staff needed for council meetings. The report to council says evening meetings would cost $27,000 annually in overtime costs. AM 800 News Time is 8:33, sunny and very warm today, a high of 33. Get set for another blast of heat this week. Environment Canada has issued a yellow heat warning for much of southern Ontario, including Windsor, Essex, and Chatham-Kent. Hot and humid air is moving into the region, pushing the mercury to 33 Celsius today with a humidex of 37, and then tomorrow 37 Celsius with a humidex of 45. Relief is expected to arrive by Thursday. Essex Council will take a closer look at where to locate a proposed dog park in Harrow. Administration has proposed converting an unused ball diamond near Harrow Arena with fencing already in place. But Mayor Sherry Bondi has been hearing from residents of other locations. She says community support could help to get the project moving faster.
15: So items like this, anytime a group can fundraise, that means it would speed the project up.
0: Bondi is looking for a list of possible sites with pros and cons of each for council to consider and move on. The AM 800 News Poll question, what time should Windsor City Council meeting start? Let us know at am800cklw.com. On Friday, we asked if Canada should renegotiate the deal covering the Gordie Howe International Bridge to get the span open. Of more than 2,200 responses, 86% say no. AM 800 News Time is 8:35. Let's get a check of business now, brought to you by Guaranteed A-Fine Furniture, Tecumseh Road at Palette in Windsor, and gfurniture.ca. Renewed fighting between the United States and Iran could reignite inflation concerns for the Bank of Canada. The central bank is set to make its fifth interest rate decision of the year on Wednesday. Inflation topped 3% in May, thanks to higher gas prices from the Iran war. Tony Stilo of Oxford Economics says new strikes over the past week between the nations threatens to push gas prices higher again.
16: This is exactly the risk that we still continue to highlight, a re-escalation, we see a resurgence in prices, and those concerns that the Bank of Canada had in their last meeting saying we have to be ready to react in either direction. And that's where, unfortunately, we may be back again.
0: The Bank of Canada is widely expected to leave its benchmark interest rate unchanged at 2.25% for a sixth straight time this week. And that's business on AM 800.
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0: Good morning, Mike Kaycook and Meg Roberts. We're here till 10 o'clock, the all-new 6 till 10 program here on AM 800. And let's get to the forecast. We've got some hot weather on the way, like uncomfortable, like dangerous hot weather, too. So if you know somebody with health issues, breathing issues, or the like, watch out. And Meg, today it's going to be over 30 degrees and be there all week.
2: Yeah, high of 33 or 91 today. Humidex is going to make it feel like 37. They're talking about some clear sunny skies today. Tonight, low of 22 or 72. Tomorrow, the hottest day of the week by far, 37 or 99. Lots of sun. And then Wednesday, 32 or 90. And things then start to get a little bit more reasonable into the weekend early next week. I know we're a ways away from that, but that 37 degree day, it looks like it's not really sticking around necessarily. Current temperature, it is 23 already, 73 Fahrenheit.
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30: I'm John Rodenberg. It's down to the final four, and for the first time in the history of the competition, the top four teams in the world rankings are still alive. England and Argentina joined France and Spain with wins on Saturday. England ended Norway's run thanks to Jude Bellingham, who scored both goals in a 2-1 win.
31: Two goals in Mexico in the Azteca!
30: Argentina needed extra time to defeat 10-man Switzerland 3-1.
31: The quality of a world champion right there from Julian Alvarez.
30: Julian Alvarez with the go-ahead goal. France and Spain will play in the first semifinal tomorrow, with England and Argentina following on Wednesday. The World Cup final will be played on Sunday. 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
0: All right, exciting weekend as the World Cup is almost coming to an end. This is the last week for the World Cup, and we got four powerhouses that are going to be, would it be power homes? Power homes in the Final Four? That would be the proper English, but I think it's supposed to be powerhouses. So we got Argentina, we got England, we got France, and we got Spain now in the Final Four.
2: Yeah, so France and Spain play tomorrow, and Wednesday, England and Argentina, which is kind of cool because Wednesday is the big fan experience for FIFA down at City Hall.
0: Yeah, you're going to be there as part of that.
2: Yeah, I'm going to be myself and I guess there's a number of other people, you know, performers and artists and all that, that will be involved in that. But the World Cup is coming to Windsor. I know they're going to have a number of games and kind of virtual experiences, fun for the whole family. So that game will also probably, I'm assuming, be showed at the fan experience on Wednesday, the England-Argentina game.
0: Oh, of course. That's what it's all about.
2: Yes. Right? So that's exciting. I think, you got a team that you're rooting for? I know we've got no skin in the game anymore.
0: Yeah, I don't know. I don't know who I'm rooting for. England beat Norway 2-1. And the England fans chanting after the game in New York.
1: David Beckham enjoying the moment there with his sons.
0: When you're busting out the Hey Jude, you know you're having a good time. So England, I'd like to see England win it, I think. It's been since 19... They've only won it once, which I find truly unbelievable. I thought they would be like the dominant team of the early years of the World Cup, not knowing a lot about this, but they haven't won since 1966.
2: Okay.
0: And that's their only one they've ever won. You would think England would be like Notre Dame in college football, that they, you know, won a zillion national championships back in, like, you know, the early days of this thing, and then the rest of the world caught up, but that's not the case.
2: No, but there's so, like, soccer's popular all over the world.
0: True.
2: And I'm not that, you know, there's so many good teams in so many countries that have really developed the program. I don't know. Not that I'm necessarily rooting. I have a feeling France is going to win.
0: Okay. So France play Spain. England plays Argentina, and the Argentinian game against Switzerland was a pretty good game. They had to go into extra time where Argentina scored to ice the game.
1: Lautaro Martinez. Julian Alvarez!
0: There it was. So there you go. Yeah, I don't know. Do people not want to see Argentina win it because, like, been there, done that? Or do they want to see Messi win a World Cup one more in his final... more than likely final tournament.
2: Oh, I'm over Argentina. I don't really want to see them win again. And I feel like they've had a pretty easy tournament. I think other teams have had to work way harder, beating harder teams to get where they are. I don't know. I'm over it.
0: All right.
2: No shade to the Argentinians. Well,
0: who are you rooting for now? Like, and it's like, the steam came, or the, is it the steam came out of the sails? The wind came out of the sails?
2: Mm-hmm.
0: When we got eliminated.
2: Well, a little, of course. Yeah.
0: Yeah.
2: I think there's a lot of people into this that they weren't expecting.
0: Oh, absolutely.
2: My parents are locked in on the World Cup, and they haven't been in previous years, maybe because it has been hosted in Canada, you know, Canadians playing in the World Cup.
0: I think that's, yeah, I haven't, this is the most soccer I've ever watched in my life.
2: I love it.
0: In the last few weeks, and yeah. I've kind of enjoyed it. I'm, like, disappointed, like, you know, whenever yesterday there was no game on.
2: See? I think that's pretty impressive.
0: I had two TVs go on Saturday. I was watching the Tiger game, then I had the World Cup game on as well.
2: Look at you go.
0: I know. I'm basically like a soccer snob now. Give me my Belgiumese flag, and I'll fly it proudly next time.
2: You want all the cards now. Yellow card, red card.
0: Right. Maybe I'll hand them out on the show. Maybe we'll do like a bit at the end of the week. I give a red card to Mark Carney for catering to Donald Trump with the Gordie Howe Bridge. I give a yellow card to Meg for being sleepy today.
2: Oh, yeah. All right. I'm waking up. I'm
0: you
2: doing
0: are.
2: Better.
0: We are. We're both perking up. Everybody's been tired on the show today.
2: Oh, big weekend. Big weekend. All right. 8:45. Let's get to your traffic here. Westbound EC Row, central to Lauzon. Backups we're hearing in that area because down to one lane. Westbound EC Row, central to Lauzon. Some backups there. Dustin Coffin, what else do we have?
3: The intersections of the EC Row Expressway, Central Avenue on and off ramps will have intermittent lane restrictions for traffic signal installation. You're advised to follow posted construction signage and drive with caution in the area. That work expected to last until Friday. Jefferson Boulevard reduced to one lane between the expressway and Rhodes Drive. Rhodes Drive will be reduced to one lane between Paulette and Jefferson with alternating traffic for milling and paving work. That work expected to last until tomorrow. University Avenue is closed to traffic between Crawford and Bruce. That work ongoing until the end of the summer. And Riverside Drive East has off and on lane closures near St. Rose Avenue. That's for the queuing of trucks during construction of the St. Rose Pumping Station. Ongoing 9 to 3 Monday through Friday until October. From the AM 800 Traffic Center, I'm Dustin Kaufman.
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0: All right, now as you're watching the final few games of the World Cup, what we got? The one tomorrow and then the big one on Wednesday. How about some Antonino's Original Pizza? The final is on Sunday. And I think they're trying to turn this thing into like kind of a Super Bowl party. There's a big halftime show. So if you're going to have a World Cup party, the weather's going to be hot. You don't want to be outside barbecuing. How about some Antonino's Original Pizza for your soccer viewing this week? Or just to avoid turning on the stove or turning on the barbecue and being outside this week, Antonino's, the best pizza you're ever going to try anywhere in the world. You who win the World Cup of Pizza, Antonino's, they are the best. And if you want to stop by this week, they have pizza by the slice. They're open at 10 o'clock in the morning. And Pays for A's is back. It's happening a week from Tuesday. What they do is that if you show them an A on your report card, one of your kids, they get a free slice of pizza. How about that? That is a great deal. Always giving back, always rewarding the kids with Pays for A's, which is back next Tuesday at all 5 locations for Antonino's. 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
0: 8:50 here on AM 800, CTV Windsor. Thanks for watching and listening this morning. And let's take a look at what's happening with the forecast for this hot week, brought to you by St. Clair College. I mean, I'm wearing my St. Clair College, the association shirt today.
2: I like that one.
0: I do, too.
2: Looks nice on you.
0: It's like, you know when you discover a piece of clothing you forgot you had? That was this shirt today. I haven't worn this in a while. So anyway, any hoots. Where was I? St. Clair College. To meet demand in our community, there's added capacity in ECE, early childhood education, and pre-health programs starting in the fall.
2: Weather forecast for today, hot, very warm, heat advisory, heat warning in effect, high of 33 or 91, Humidex is going to make it feel like 37. Clear sunny skies today, tonight low of 22 or 72 Fahrenheit, and then tomorrow, hottest day of the week by far, even a little dangerous hot, 37 or 99. They're calling for lots of sun tomorrow. Wednesday down to 32 or 90, mix of sun and cloud. The current temperature right now, it's 23 out there. That is 73 Fahrenheit.

0: Well, I constantly am getting links to different Creed versions of the song sent to me by our listeners since it's become the official band of the show. And this is like kind of like an unplugged, unstripped down version on that was performed on Sirius XM.
1: I was going to say, it sounds very similar.
0: Yeah. Very similar, but a little stripped down and done live.
1: Nice.
0: Okay. There it was. Okay, also I saw this was sent in, and we love when you send us your interesting stuff that you see on social media that we can use on the show. Peter Ravello is a stand-up comedian, and we've been talking a lot about Donald Trump, and we heard over the weekend Lindsey Graham, the longtime U.S. politician, he passed away suddenly. And, you know, Joe Biden was the prior president. Trump's like 80 years old now, right? Isn't he like 80? Biden was 80 when he left office. And here's Peter Ravello talking about 80-year-old presidents.
2: I don't understand that. We're going from Biden, who's 82, to Trump, who's 78. And it's like, have you ever met an 80-year-old in the wild and ever thought, you should be president, you should run? It's got to be you, Herbert. You got to save this nation. Like, what other job are you thrilled to have an 80-year-old? Like, I don't want an 80-year-old plumber. Why would I want an 80-year-old president? Like, imagine your toilet is on the fritz and your friend's like, I got a guy. And in comes Joe Biden, just... Where's the chamber pot? You're like, what? Chamber pot? How old is this guy? I don't think he should plumb anymore.
0: Yeah, maybe it's time for younger people to run for president in the United States.
1: Peter Ravello had some decent points there.
0: Oh my God, I watched it last night. I was in tears watching that. I'm like, that is so true.
1: I know, like, let's breathe a little life into politics, you know?
0: Have you ever met an 80-year-old in the wild? What a great line.
1: And to all the 80-year-olds out there, we love you.
0: No, but, you know, this is the time to relax and retire and take care of your health issues and put your feet up and enjoy your life. You've worked hard.
1: Yeah, not bombing Iran.
0: Not starting wars and trade wars and real wars. It's not time to do it.
1: Oh.
0: I thought that was very good. Peter Ravello was the name again of the comedian. Max chiming in this morning on text. You can always text or call 519-792-2559. Good morning, Meg. I had my first appointment with Two Waves. Very nice. I was very happy with them. And they have been at my Grand Marys location, I should say, since 2018.
1: Yeah, very
0: so,
1: nice.
0: So, yeah, go Two Ways where Meg gets her nails done.
1: My little claws done.
0: Carol goes there. My mom goes there, too.
1: And my sister.
0: Everybody goes there.
1: Everyone goes.
0: It's a Two Waves nation.
1: Okay. Coming up, we're going to talk about the history of the original deal on the Gordie Howe Bridge, because there is a new deal that came out this weekend. And we're actually going to talk to... We're going to have Scott Reed coming up in the 9 o'clock hour. But first, a little way back Windsor Essex on this.

0: Time for Way Back Windsor Essex on this Monday. And of course, the big story of the morning has been the Gordie Howe International Bridge. Now, let's go back. The idea had been going on for decades, but it really took off in 2012. That was the year Michigan and Canada signed that original key agreement to build the bridge, with Canada fronting the full cost, being repaid through the tolls. Now, newly elected governor Rick Snyder in Michigan made the project a priority from day one. He pushed hard, even as powerful interests worked to stop it. Here's what he told Local 4 in Detroit.
1: Most of it came from the Maroon family, the people that own the Ambassador Bridge. Literally, they spent tens of millions of dollars in opposition to building this bridge, to the point where they did a ballot proposal in 2012 to try to stop it. And then politically, they made it so the state legislature was generally not in favor.
0: So yes, the biggest opposition, as it still is now, came from the Maroon family, owners of the Ambassador Bridge. They spent heavily opposing the new span and warning about the project and backing efforts to block it. Snyder's solution was the deal itself. Michigan didn't have to pay up front because Canada would finance construction and then get repaid from the tolls, which we still will, but it's going to take a lot longer now. The conversation has shifted. The bridge no longer just about getting built. Now we got to get it open, which it looks like it will July 27th. And the deal that started as a political fight is still a political fight to this day. So we'll see what happens between now and the 27th. That is Way Back Windsor Essex for today on AM 800.
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0: 23 degrees in Windsor Essex. Get set for another blast of heat today. A high of 33, a humidex of 37 Celsius, 99 Fahrenheit. 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
5: Coming up, Unifor to hold ratification votes for Ford workers later this week, and the start time for city council meetings up for discussion. But first, the mayor of Windsor doesn't believe Prime Minister Mark Carney caved to U.S. President Donald Trump to get the long-delayed Gordie Howe International Bridge open. Carney defended the deal brokered between Canada and the U.S., insisting the profits split between the two countries over the next 15 years will be minimal. Dilkins agrees with Carney when he says there's not going to be a lot of net money left over to share.
6: But if that's what it took for Donald Trump to be able to step down from his own position and make it look like he got a win, so be it.
5: Carney says Canada gets the revenues, then the servicing of the cost of the bridge and paying the debt, and then what's left over, there's a split. Dilkins says the opening of the $6.4 billion span July 27th is a win for the entire community. Unionized Ford workers will learn details of their tentative agreement with the automaker later this week. Unifor and Ford reached the deal during negotiations on Saturday. The union will hold ratification votes starting Friday and through the weekend. The agreement has the unanimous endorsement of the Unifor Ford Master Bargaining Committee. Negotiations began last month, with the contracts for the Detroit 3 set to expire in September. Residents who took part in a survey want the start time changed for Windsor City Council meetings. Council voted 6-5 in December 2023 to move the time of council meetings from 4 p.m. to 10 a.m. in an effort to cut overtime costs. A staff report going to council later this morning says a change back to later meetings would add about $27,000 a year in overtime costs. But Ward 7 Councillor Angelo Marignani says resident access to meetings is important.
13: Really, it's a lot of money, but it's serving the people. It's addressing the needs of the people that we serve. So if that's what they want, if 51% wins or says, 51%, we are a democracy. They win.
5: Marignani says he's in favor of a change if that's what residents want. AM 800 News Time is 9:03, sunny and very warm for today, a humidex of 37 Celsius. Environment Canada says yet another heat wave is set to start in Ontario today and could last until Wednesday or Thursday. The weather agency forecasts feels like temperatures of up to 45 degrees Celsius tomorrow. Yellow heat warnings are up for most of southern Ontario, including Windsor, Essex, and Chatham-Kent. A name change could be on the way for Sandwich Best Park in LaSalle. Mayor Crystal Melosh plans to introduce a motion at tomorrow night's council meeting to rename the park DeMore Park. She says the DeMore family has played a significant role in helping the town grow, including the $200 million shops and heritage development. Melosh says the park is set for upgrades later this fall.
16: It'd be minimal cost. Every so often we have to do other signage for other parks. We're actually waiting for one right now for another one in the area, a different area of town. So it is a minimal cost. There is definitely a cost involved, but like I said, timing wise, it's a great time for us to do this with the change of the park equipment itself.
5: A hotel is also planned for the shops at Heritage Development. Essex Mayor Sherry Bondi wants to hear from residents on where to locate a dog park for Harrow. Administration has proposed converting an unused ball diamond near Harrow Arena with fencing already in place. But she's getting feedback from residents on other possible sites and wants to put a list together with pros and cons for each location.
17: This will be a decision that this term of council has to make. And I think delaying it and looking at other locations, bringing a chart back of pros and cons is the responsible thing to do at this time.
5: Bondi estimates the cost of putting a dog park near Harrow Arena would be about $50,000. The AM 800 News Poll question, what time should Windsor City Council meetings start? Let us know at am800cklw.com. On Friday, we asked if Canada should renegotiate the deal covering the Gordie Howe International Bridge to get the span open. Of more than 2,200 responses, 86% say no. AMA Hedberg News Time is 9:05. Let's get a check of business. A strike vote by WestJet flight attendants is set to wrap up Wednesday.
18: The voting, which began on July 8th, comes as the Canadian Union of Public Employees says it continues to negotiate key issues, including wages, compensation, scheduling, work-life balance, and other workplace improvements. Should the flight attendants approve a strike mandate, the union says the earliest date for a legal strike or employer lockout is August 2nd. Don Mitchell, The Canadian Press.
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0: Okay, and just a programming note, do not ask producer Steve to play Hot, Hot, Hot or The Heat is On by Glenn Frey, because just too obvious for the hot weather.
25: The heat is on.
0: No. See, too cheesy. Too obvious.
25: I like it.
0: Sunny today, 33 or 91. Tonight down to 22. Tomorrow sunny and really hot. Like really, really hot. High of 37 or 99 tomorrow. Right now it's 24 or 75. If you missed it over the weekend, it looks like we finally got a deal to get the Gordie Howe Bridge open, even though there was a deal to do just that. Donald Trump tweeting back posting on his Truth Social. This was back in February after a meeting with Howard Lutnick from the U.S. government and the Maroon family of the Ambassador Bridge. And then all of a sudden, Donald Trump gets it on his radar and said, this isn't going to go as you signed this plan back in 2012. We don't like the deal anymore. And now a new deal has been released. And under the agreement, the U.S. will receive 50% of the net profits from the toll revenue and must agree to any toll hikes greater than 10%. A source said the deal also includes a provision requiring U.S. approval to lower tolls below a regional average. And, how different is this deal? How much is it just giving a little crumb to Donald Trump to appease him to get this done? Let's check in now with CTV News political commentator Scott Reed. And Scott, well, at least I guess the bottom line, it looks like this thing will be open 2 weeks from today.
26: Yeah. So, I mean, two things off the top. First, I guess the big picture is the big picture, which is get the damn thing open, get the trade, get the commerce going. That's where the real money is. That's where our real self-interest lies. I think the second takeaway is I'm too stupid to come on the radio and talk to you guys about this, because I have a whole take on it politically about how this is an indefensible shakedown on the part of the United States. But I'm now confused. Like, do you guys know what the deal is? Like, I don't know if this is a crumb or a slice of cake, because when we talk about net profits and I read the Prime Minister's comments, I'm left sort of scratching my head saying, okay, well, after there's debt servicing and repayment of building costs, then what's left over, it'd be divided by 50%. So, like, I'm kind of going, and presumably the Prime Minister's intent was to demonstrate that doesn't add up to a whole ton. So we haven't really given much. Donald Trump needs to crow about it. Like, how much is that? Like, I have a little trouble deciphering it. Anyway, what I know is
0: we're wondering the same thing.
25: We are. Yeah. And it does. Okay. I was just going to say, like, why do things still kind of feel weird? Like, no kind of real official press release on how this is going to shake down. We're still sitting here like, okay, how is this thing going to open? Like, there's a lot of questions here still.
26: Well, I think the answer to it is Donald Trump. So, so the reason I think it's still kind of cloudy and confusing is twofold. One, Trump, of course, decided that he would tell the world about this because he wanted to communicate that he was the big winner, that he's the WWE wrestling star who, like, threw us out of the ring. And, you know, it all has to be like that. And then I think the second factor is we live a little bit in the shadow of that, so we're muted in our response, right? So we do come out. I was talking to Colin Horner about this last week, you know. So he said, what's going to happen? I'm like, well, we're going to have to start leaking the details ourselves, which is exactly what happened. But, you know, we're also trying to be careful because if we say too loudly, what are you guys talking about? This is no big deal. We're giving the guy pennies on the dollars so he can look like a hero to his people, and then we get the thing open. But really, we've conceded very little. Mm-hmm. If we do that, then that blows the fiction, and it'll be just like, you know, the Middle East where he'll be back, like, you know, at us demanding more. So, you know, I mean, I look at this, and I go, this is – in microcosm what it is to deal with Trump on the trade deal, right? Like, if he feels he has any leverage over you, then he will screw you into the ground like a tent pole. And you should just know that, because in this case, we had a deal. He doesn't respect any of it. And so for those who are arguing, I see a lot of the business community going, you know what? The government's got to get off its butt and just get a deal with Trump. Well, A, if you just get a deal with Trump, he won't respect it unless he thinks he's the outright winner. Mm-hmm. And B, you're not going to like those terms. So I think in some respects, this whole episode is a cautionary tale about trade in the broad terms, which is, you know, be very wary of having a deal with Trump, because it'll either only work for him or you'll end up in a situation where you regret it.
0: All right. Scott Reed, CTV News political commentator, joining us. How bad of a look, though, and I see your point about they can't come out and say, this deal's no big deal. He's getting a few pennies on the dollar. But how bad of a look, because they can't come out and defend this, is this on Mark Carney, the Liberal government? Because I'll tell you, people in Windsor-Essex have, just on the surface of seeing this and hearing about it, and people that aren't going to dig into the details like Meg or you or me or Scott, whatever, they're pissed.
26: Yeah. Well, I mean, I think it's a bloody nose. I think the way the prime minister reacted yesterday, I mean, if you watch Carney enough over the past year and a half, he has a couple tells, and he's almost always in command of detail, right? And so every once in a while when he doesn't like something, you can see him get very thin-skinned, very defensive. He's super defensive, right? Well, Nat's carrying a lot of weight in this sentence, and just understand, like, only after this and this and this. And you could just feel, like, him bristling under the conditions that he has. So what do I think? I think, naturally, people that are closest to the deal are going to feel most let down. So you're going to get a lot of anger in your neck of the woods. I think as further you get away from it, people kind of shrug and they say, well, you know, whatever. Mm-hmm. But again, to me, what's the big takeaway for Carney? It's the risk of the broader deal with Trump, because you know that this is how a broader deal would go. If you get a deal with Trump, part of it, if you're the Prime Minister of Canada, is you're going to have to sit back and eat blankety blank in public for 2 weeks while Trump proclaims that he got the best end of the deal. So there's no deal you can get that you would want that you still won't be forced to let Trump communicate as a huge victory. Yeah. So there's inherent political risk in dealing with this guy.
25: All right. Well, thank you so much for your time, Scott. We really appreciate it. That is Scott Reed, CTV News political commentator, joining us this morning. His thoughts on the Gordie Howe International Bridge opening July 27th. Time for your traffic. And we're hearing about some backups. Westbound EC Row Central to Lauzon. That is because EC Row down to one lane. Westbound EC Row Central to Lauzon. Dustin Coffin, what else do we have?
1: The intersections of the EC Row Expressway, Central Avenue on and off ramps will have intermittent lane restrictions for traffic signal installation. You're advised to follow posted construction signage and drive with caution in the area. That work expected to last until Friday. Jefferson Boulevard reduced to one lane between the expressway and Rhodes Drive. Rhodes Drive will be reduced to one lane between Paulette and Jefferson with alternating traffic for milling and paving work. That work expected to last until tomorrow. University Avenue is closed to traffic between Crawford and Bruce. That work ongoing until the end of the summer. And Riverside Drive East has off and on lane closures near St. Rose Avenue. That's for the queuing of trucks during construction of the St. Rose Pumping Station, ongoing 9 to 3 Monday through Friday until October. From the AM 800 Traffic Center, I'm Dustin Kaufman.
0: All right, Dustin, thanks very much. Looking at gas prices now here on AM 800, we are looking at gas price wizard telling us 164.9 for regular, 189.9 for diesel today. So still in that 160 mark for most of us. When we come back, we are going to take a look at our AM 800 news poll for today, and we'll look at the hot weather on the way as well. Next.
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0: Okay, the heat warning is on. The yellow heat warning for Windsor Essex for the next at least a couple days. Sunny and 33 or 91 today. The Humidex will be not as bad, 37. Tomorrow is going to be the worst day of the week, though. Sunshine, 37. The temperature, that's 99 Celsius, Fahrenheit. And then the Humidex will be 45 or 113. And then a nice cool 32 or 90 on Wednesday. Right now, it is sunny and 24, 75 Fahrenheit.

0: Let's go to Ron from Harrow joining us now. Wants to talk about the Gordie Howe bridge deal. Good morning, Ron.
1: Good morning, guys. I truly believe that the general population out there doesn't truly understand the word net. I'm not calling anyone idiots, but I don't think you truly understand the word net. You got to be a business owner or perhaps a chief economist to truly get it.
0: Okay, is the big difference, Ron, between

0: gas, gas for your trucks, consulting fees for Carney to be on site, anything you put through. And the pittance that's left, that's called net. And yeah, we'll give you a couple points off of net. That's fine. So he's getting half of 13 cents out of every $100 we get in.
1: So pennies on the dollar.
0: 100%. Yeah. Literally pennies on the dollar. All of our expenses are being paid. So look into the word, truly what the word net means, okay, and the word gross. Net is a bad thing for a business. Net, when you have net in a business, that means you pay tax on it.
1: Ah, gotcha. Okay, interesting from Ron. Paul McDonald joining us. That was a good explanation from Ron.
2: And the other thing with that, great explanation, the other thing with that, if this was a bad deal for Canada, don't you think that Carney might have been a little more perplexed on camera, like when the question was put to him about the deal? Like, to me, he looked rather calm and collected.
1: Yeah.
2: And
1: I don't like the optics of it, that it looks like we, and I really don't like how we even entertain this, but, you know, obviously there's way more going on between our two countries than I'm aware of, but that Mark Carney is elbows up, Canada first, we're standing up, we're not taking bad deals, yada, yada, and I thought I loved Mark Carney for that, and showing the leadership he has, and I wish more countries would have acted like us and saying we're not accepting this or that or these tariffs. And I feel like the optics are for a lot of the country that we did here. Like, we had a deal, but it was in place, and then Trump said, oh, I want to redo the deal, and we did, and we catered to him.
3: Do you sacrifice optics for this thing moving forward in a way that we're hearing more and more of that really it is not that big of a deal? It doesn't seem like a huge change from what we had, other than Trump gets to go on social media and, I got a way better deal for our country, I'm the man, kiss my biceps.
1: Yeah. Well, let the spoiled bride have his little moment. The bottom line is, we're getting this open.
2: Exactly. You've got midterm elections coming up in November. He needs as many wins or perceived wins as he can muster, right, before November rolls around.
3: Mm-hmm.
2: But again, we were keeping all of the revenue anyways, right? Michigan wasn't going to get its share until everything was paid off, the debt was paid off, and that was at least 30 years down the road. I mean, it was going to take time for their share of this project to be paid off. So,
1: and this is all started again by the Maroon family, who have been horrible to this area and have caused this issue and met with Trump officials. And next thing you know, we had this issue. It wouldn't have been any issue. We would have been opening that bridge months ago if it wasn't for the Maroons and the Ambassador Bridge.
2: Well, I hope after like the first year, as each year goes on, that there's an accounting that we, as in the public, get to know. Okay,
3: absolutely.
2: So all the revenue taken in by the Gordie Howe International Bridge this year was X dollars. Here's what we had to pay out in costs. Here's what's left over. Here's what we're splitting. I think that's only fair for the public to know, because again, it's being paid for through tax dollars.
3: Yeah, okay? I think more transparency for sure. What I want to know is that economic fund that this money is going to go towards. Who handles that? What kind of projects does that go into? We got a message here from Julie saying the biggest takeaway is the fee schedule and not letting it go below a regional average. So that means, the Ambassador Bridge. And they're talking about, obviously, now that you can't, what is it, Paul, 10%? They are not allowed to adjust the fees, the tolls, over 10%?
1: You know,
2: that
3: was part of the deal.
1: You know what we could adjust? Making here on Church a toll road for trucks. And making up whatever we're losing on this deal back on the other end and charging trucks to use here on Church because of the damage they do to that roadway to head to the Ambassador Bridge. You can use the Gordie Howe, the 401 Parkway for free, or we're going to charge you, $50 a tractor trailer to go to the Ambassador Bridge.
2: But even if the tolls don't fall below or that 10%, are vehicles really going to still want to go through 10 stoplights?
3: 100%.
2: To get to the Ambassador
1: Bridge? They will be if they're maroon-owned trucks, which there are quite a few, right?
3: We did get a message from someone earlier saying this is going to save businesses so much money, being able to use the Gordie Howe Bridge. It's going to be able to save them so much money. And this person made a point where, thank goodness we did get it open, because it will be helpful.
1: Okay. News poll. Give us the 10-second version of the news poll.
2: What time should Windsor City Council meeting start? You have a choice. 10 a.m., 4 p.m., 6 p.m. Let us know at am800cklw.com. An early glance in there.
1: Yes.
2: 48% say 6 p.m.
1: Can you bet on this on FanDuel?
2: I'm not aware of that. Yeah. Um, I'm,

0: I'm not of the betting type, but if you'd like to lay down, maybe even a parlay with something else.
1: Yeah, that's
0: right?
1: True. Yeah, okay.
0: Go for it.
1: I like it. We should start that, like a local fan duel and bet on different things.
2: I don't know about that.
1: And we'll donate the money to the Human Fund.
2: Okay, then I'm into that. Donate it to something good.
1: Yeah, the Human Fund.
2: Oh, the Human Fund.
1: Yeah, money for people. 927 on AM 800.
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0: 24 degrees in Windsor, Essex, sunny and very warm today, a high of 33, a humidex of 37 Celsius, 99 Fahrenheit. I'm Paul MacDonald, AM 800 News. Coming up, did the Prime Minister cave to the U.S. President and Ford workers to begin ratification votes later this week? But first, Windsor Police and the OPP are preparing for a planned gathering of motorcycle gang members and associates in Windsor, Essex this week. Police say the event is scheduled for Wednesday to Friday and is expected to attract more than 750 people connected with the Hells Angels and other outlaw motorcycle gangs across Ontario and Canada. Police say the community can expect to see an increased police presence as officers monitor activities and respond to any public safety concerns. Police say they are not aware of any specific threats to the community, but officers will take a proactive approach. The mayor of Windsor does not believe Prime Minister Mark Carney caved to U.S. President Donald Trump. Mark Carney defending the deal brokered between Canada and the U.S. to open the Gordie Howe International Bridge and insisting the profits split with the Americans for the next 15 years will be minimal. Mayor Drew Dilkins told AM 800's Mornings with Mike and Meg, the community has watched this process play out for the better part of 25 years and watched the span be constructed for the last 9 years.
4: We've seen the bridge rise up out of the ground. We've seen the two halves meet in the middle. Everywhere we drive in the city of Windsor, you get a great picture, a great view of the top of the bridge, and it is inspiring. And I think a lot of us are just waiting to see it open, waiting to drive across it for the first time.
0: Dilkins agrees with the Prime Minister when he says there's not going to be a lot of net money left over to share after the bills are paid. The federal government announced late Friday that the bridge will open July 27th after an agreement was struck following weeks of delays and public criticism from the U.S. president. The union, representing roughly 5,000 workers at Ford Motor Company in Canada, will hold ratification meetings this week for a tentative agreement reached over the weekend. Unifor says details of the proposed new contract will be presented to members at meetings starting Friday and continuing over the weekend. The three-year deal announced on Saturday has received the unanimous endorsement of the Unifor Ford Master Bargaining Committee. Unifor National President Lana Payne says securing the tentative agreement comes at a vital time for Canada's auto workers and the domestic industry. On the agenda at Windsor City Council this morning, the start time of meetings. A staff report recommends keeping the current 10 a.m. time, but a survey of residents shows most want to change to a later time. Ward 7 Councillor Angelo Marignani says there are benefits to moving back to a 4 p.m. start.
7: For example, when we started with the 4 p.m. start times earlier in this term, if you had any questions from the consolidated agenda, you could go to administration before the council meeting and get that clarification. That clarification was so important in having an effective council meeting.
0: Council voted 6-5 in December 2023 to move to a 10 a.m. start time to reduce overtime costs. Administration is recommending no change. Setting a switch would cost about $27,000 a year in overtime costs. All of Ontario appears to be in for another heat wave this week. Environment Canada has issued yellow heat warnings for most of southern Ontario, including Windsor, Essex, and Chatham-Kent. Temperatures are expected to reach 33 today, with a humidex of 37, and tomorrow 37 degrees with a humidex reaching 45 Celsius. A name change for Sandwich West Park in LaSalle. Mayor Crystal Melosh will introduce a motion at tomorrow night's meeting to recognize the Damore family and their role in developing the area around the park, including the $200 million shops at Heritage Plaza and nearby residential developments.
14: I thought it was fitting to rename Sandwich Park to Damore Park, and that is really just to show the significant role that they have played in our community. And it's something we do. We recognize families, we recognize developers, members of council. We've done it over the years where we've really felt that they've given a lot to the community, and we wanted to show a way to recognize them.
0: Melosh says the timing fits with planned upgrades to the park coming this fall. The AM 800 News Poll question, what time should Windsor City Council meeting start? Let us know at AM800CKLW.com. AM 800 News time is 9:35. We check business now. The Bank of Canada expected to leave its benchmark interest rate unchanged for a sixth consecutive decision this week, even as renewed hostilities in the Middle East threaten to reignite inflation.
15: Inflation in May topped 3% for the first time since late 2023 as the global oil shock from the conflict pushed gas prices higher. Bank of Canada Governor Tiff Macklem has said the central bank will look through the initial inflation shock from high gas prices, but will act if it thinks price pressures are spreading. RBC senior economist Claire Fan says there are few signs inflation is branching out from gas prices right now, which should give the Bank of Canada enough leeway to keep its policy rate steady at 2.25% for the rest of the year. Michelle Zedekian, The Canadian Press.
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1: Steamy. We got a yellow warning for heat over the next several days, and it's going to be sunny today with a high of 33 or 91. Tonight down to 22 or 72. Tomorrow, very warm, sunshine, and 37. 99 for the high. The Humidex will make it feel like 45 or 113. Right now, 24, 75 Fahrenheit.

0: All right, so Katy Perry and Trudeau in the news over the weekend. So she has a new single out, and people are saying cute or cringe because her boyfriend, who they've now been together for like about a year.
1: I know, like it's kind of a real deal, it seems
0: right.
1: Like.
0: Can you play her new song, producer Steve? Watch It Burn is the new song, and everybody's watching this clip. I don't mind the song. So at this part of the song, if you're watching it, of Watch It Burn, Justin Trudeau is one of the several people in the background seen jumping across the screen, about 15-second TikTok video that they released. So Katy Perry's in the foreground, and then Justin. And did you see the video?
1: Yeah.
0: Did you guys have a hard time deciding who Justin was at first? It had to be him. He's the only one that kind of looks like Justin Trudeau. But when I first watched this, I'm like, where is he?
1: He's jumping around dancing.
0: He looked like Trudeau's kid.
1: Yeah, he does.
0: More than Trudeau. Yeah. But Trudeau's, he's a pretty young-looking guy considering he's like 54 years old.
1: Yeah, so she's singing in this TikTok video, and then she's got some of her dancers jumping around behind, and then Justin Trudeau jumps through the shot. I don't know. I think we all need to give this relationship a break. Personally, I'm on the cringe side of this. I have been on the cringe side of this since day one. I'm poo-pooing it.
0: You're not a fan of this. Why don't you like this relationship? You seem to have a problem since day one. You're right.
1: You know what? I think they're good for each other. I think they're maybe the perfect people for each other. I've said this before with the whole Justin Trudeau thing. It's like our other former prime ministers, they've gone on advocacy. They write, they are involved in these projects. And Justin Trudeau's out here in TikTok videos jumping up and down.
0: If Jean Chrétien was dating Britney Spears after he left office, we'd probably see him bouncing around. It just happened to work out this way that he's with, this pop star, ended up getting divorced, during the end of his prime ministership, and then hooked up with Katy Perry,
1: Like, Stephen Harper serves as the chairman of the Alberta Investment Management Corporation, overseeing $160 billion in assets.
0: But he plays in a rock band.
1: Fair, but I don't know.
0: It's just different.
1: They're too lovey for me. Very PDA.
0: Well, they're maybe a little in the honeymoon phase.
1: I think we need to stop. Let them do their thing and we'll continue with our lives.
2: Okay. Try not to think about Mr. Trudeau any more than I have to, like most Canadians.
0: All right. The other topic you wanted to bring up this morning.
1: Well, I don't necessarily. We're talking about the World Cup, FIFA,
0: yeah.
1: And I thought this was a little bit of a delusional article, a survey. Nearly one in four Americans, and often we follow a lot of their trends, think they could score a goal in the World Cup.
0: Absolutely, I could.
1: You think you could score a goal in the World Cup?
0: Is it like score a goal or score on a penalty kick?
1: Okay.
0: There's a difference.
1: Survey of 2,000 people, which found 28% feeling they could convert from the penalty if the moment arose. So, yes.
0: Yeah.
1: They could score a penalty kick.
0: I could. The net is so big.
1: But, Mike, your shot would be so brutal.
0: You just got to, hit it in the corner. Because, these guys just guess.
1: Okay. So, you just have to hit it in the corner.
0: Yeah.
1: Could you hit it in the corner? Because you, Mike K, could get up right now and hit it, quote-unquote, in the corner. Like, you think you have that accuracy? You think you have that speed?
0: I think so. I think I could score. I think it's I could score.
1: Okay, so tell me, what would your method be? Like, how do you take a penalty kick?
0: I'd fake to the left and go to the right. And hopefully the goalie dives, right? Like, that's his only chance of stopping the shot.
1: I think you're delusional because these goalies, you're watching another all-star soccer player score on these guys. You're watching a shot that is so much faster, stronger than yours.
0: Okay.
1: I think the goalie could see where your shot is going.
0: Yeah, or that it floats so badly that he could get up off the ground and then go back to the other side if I shoot it.
1: I'm not confident that you could get the ball up off the ground.
0: Oh, yeah, that's a problem, too.
1: Do you think you could?
0: With my big, sweet toe kick.
1: Yeah. Do you think you could get the ball up off the ground?
0: Yeah, I need some warm-ups. Do I get warm-ups? Can I practice before trying this?
1: No, this is you right now.
0: This me right now.
1: Taking a penalty kick against a professional keeper.
0: Yeah.
1: You think you could score?
0: Yeah.
1: First shot.
0: Absolutely.
1: You only get one on a pilot kit.
0: One shot. I got it.
1: Steve, is he delusional?
3: I think a little bit. I don't know, though. Penalty kicks, like, who's the pressure on? So imagine Mike's going against a professional goalie. There's some pressure on that goalie.
0: He's like, I can't let this loser score on me. I'll be an embarrassment to everyone in the whole world. Like, who's Canada's goaltender? I'll try against him.
1: I don't know, man.
0: How embarrassing, like, would that be?
1: I guess, but I think what you're watching soccer, like, these guys are kicking the ball 60, 70, 80 kilometers an hour. So, yeah, it's hard for the goalie to make a decision.
0: I think I could score in an NHL game, too.
1: Mike.
0: I would just stand in front of the net and hopefully somebody shut it off me, because half the goals in the NHL are like that. They're a deflection off someone's butt or helmet or something, and it gets past the goalie.
1: Yeah, maybe by the grace of God.
0: Right.
1: You need a lot of help from the man upstairs.
0: Yeah, that's true, but we're close. We're tight. me and the JC, we hang out all the time.
1: Okay, so basically you're the 1 in 4.
0: Yep.
1: You're the 28%.
0: Do you think you could? And you played in college, in university.
1: Absolutely not.
0: Steve?
3: I don't know. I haven't kicked a soccer ball in years.
1: How can you say I don't know when you haven't kicked a soccer ball in years? Like, I could, and I kick a soccer ball.
0: How big the net is.
3: There's a decent
0: chance. And you're
3: chance.
0: Not that far. It's not like it's like a field goal. I tried to do that at Ford's Field a few years ago. That is hard.
1: Yeah,
0: I couldn't get that in
1: the
0: air. I couldn't get a football in the air. How am I going to get a soccer ball?
1: Exactly.
0: In the air?
1: Like, I think you are. Oh, you know what? We should all go down.
0: Go over to, like, Windsor Stadium or one of the soccer fields.
1: Yeah, we'll go to the university. I still got some contacts there.
0: Okay.
1: And we'll try this.
0: I'll try to score on you.
1: Exactly.
0: See if I can start with that and work my way up.
3: Can we wait till next week so we're not all real sweaty?
0: Oh,
3: like,
0: yeah. We're not going in weather like this. We'll do this in October. You know, when the World Cup is way past.
1: I'm going to make this happen.
0: Okay.
1: I want to see you toe punt this thing.
0: Okay.
1: Let's see what. Like, you better warm up that leg, because that's a quad injury or something for you.
3: Didn't you tear your knee this year?
0: Hey, torn meniscus and all. I'll wear a sleeve on it.
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1: 9:45. Let's take a look at your traffic here. And hearing about some backups. Westbound EC Road, central to Lowe's on. Some backups in that area. Dustin Coffin with your traffic.
7: University Avenue is closed to traffic between McKay and Wellington for road reconstruction, streetscaping, sewer work, and more. That work ongoing until the end of the summer. College Avenue fully closed between Huron Church Road and Brock Street. That closure in place until the end of the month. The intersections of the EC Row Expressway, Central Avenue on and off ramps will have intermittent lane restrictions for traffic signal installation. You're advised to follow the posted construction signage and drive with caution in the area. That work expected to last until Friday. And work continues on Sydney Avenue west of the Keg to Marinette Avenue and on Marinette at Sydney, resulting in lane restrictions until around July 26. From the AM 800 Traffic Center, I'm Dustin Kaufman.
1: All right, thanks so much for that, Dustin. Up next, we're going to speak with Kyle Horner. See what he's got happening on his show today. We'll get all the details on AM 800.
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1: Could kick.
0: Yeah.
1: Get a penalty kick in the World
0: Cup.
1: Yeah,
0: I think so. 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
1: Okay, high today at 33 or 91. Humidex making it feel like 37. They're talking about clear, sunny skies today. Tonight, a low of 22 or 72 Fahrenheit. Tomorrow, the real hot day of the week, 37 or 99. Sunny tomorrow. Wednesday, 32 or 90, mix of sun and clouds. So at least those really warm temperatures. It's only the one day we kind of have to get through. Current temp right now, it is 24 out there. That is 75 Fahrenheit.
0: .951, Kyle Horner joining us now. Good to see you. Good to have you back. So do you think you could score on a World Cup talent goalie in soccer?
13: So I'm going to put out the parameters here, right? Do I think I can kick it, 80 kilometers an hour, top corner? I don't. What I do believe is if I go left and the goalie goes right, or vice versa.
0: Right, that's what I'm thinking. See,
13: if it's vice versa, either way, I don't think the goalie is good enough or be quick enough, because I can't, Burger King, Kingsville, I was all-star in high school.
1: Oh my God.
13: Burger King, Kingsville. So I can kick the ball a little bit.
1: I can't.
13: And I don't think if I go right and he goes left, it's in.
0: It's only 12 yards.
1: Okay,
0: here's the thing, though.
1: The goalie has to pick a left or
0: right
1: in World Cup soccer because they kick at 80 kilometers an hour. Both of you kicking at 7 kilometers an hour.
0: But you're
1: the
0: only
1: goalie doesn't have to make a split
0: away,
1: decision.
0: Meg.
1: You've never played. This is you've never played.
13: But Meg, you've watched even some of the professionals that go up, on some of these penalty kicks, like just kind of touch it to the left.
0: They'll just tap.
13: Or touch it to the right and it goes in because the goalie guessed the wrong way.
1: Because these guys are amazing. The goalie is operating with amazing superstars.
0: My eyes. I'll fool them with my eyes. I'll look look left and shoot right or vice versa.
1: Yeah, and then you boot the ball at, you know, 0.5 kilometers an hour and it rolls to the goalie's hands and
0: nonetheless,
1: he picks it up.
0: You're that you're 12 yards, 10 yards, it's, whatever.
13: It's the one sporting event or the one sporting item that I would love to do. I really want to kick a penalty kick against a professional.
0: Because I realistically think I could succeed. Do I think I could get a hit in Major League Baseball off a pitcher? Zero.
13: No.
0: I wouldn't even make contact.
1: Okay.
0: No. I don't even, could you, do you think you could make contact on a pitch from a Major League Baseball player?
13: No,
0: I don't think
13: so. Way.
0: I don't think I could. I wouldn't even foul one off.
13: I honestly, I don't think I could score on a goalie in a breakaway either.
0: Okay,
13: I don't think I could do that.
0: I couldn't do that.
13: But here, there's a slight chance that I get it in because he guessed the wrong way.
1: Yeah, I think if you blindfolded the goalie, then you guys would both have a slight chance. Because I'm not even confident you could hit the net, honestly.
0: What other sport do you think you could put just a regular Joe in and they would be able to have like a very limited short success out of doing something? This is one. Is there anything else?
13: If you put a lot of blockers in front of me, I feel like I could be some sort of a running back. Some sort of a running back.
0: You know, just run through the opening.
13: That's right.
0: Right.
13: Just give me a lane and I'm gone. I don't have lungs and I can't really run, but either way.
1: I'm gone for that, 10-meter sprint.
13: I can get a first down. I think I can get a first down if you need 5 yards and you got some blockers. I think I can get a first down.
1: You guys are delusional.
13: I also think I can catch, if you want a, 80-yard pass, I think I can catch it.
0: Yeah, but you got to get to the spot.
13: The ball
1: would be flying so much faster than you've ever caught it before.
0: What about bowling?
13: No, I'm terrible. No.
1: That's tough.
13: No.
1: Bowling's hard.
13: No.
0: What about a hole in one in golf? I've never had.
1: That's hard too. Yeah.
13: I've never really even come close. I'm golfing today at the In Honor of Ones We Love golf tournament. I mean, I've never really come close, and I think I'm an okay golfer. It's tough. Curling, I feel like sometimes I can put it on the button. So if you need that, I don't know.
1: I think what you guys are comparing it to is that these athletes are at such a crazy high level, but because we watch it on TV and we get used to it, you actually kind of think that you could play amongst it.
16: And I'm a person
1: because
16: that
1: you've
16: loves
1: never
16: sports,
1: played a with an elite athlete of that caliber.
13: I was All-Star Burger King Kingsville.
0: Yeah. True.
13: We had a pretty good team that year. I'm just saying. Did we win? No, but
0: I remember my glory days at Ford Test Track for the Shoppers Drug Mart team.
13: There you go. If it wasn't for offside, I would have been very good.
0: Yeah, that's true.
13: It was the offside that always got me.
0: How about UFC or something?
13: Oh.
1: Mike, what?
13: Well, to be fair, after this weekend, show up and someone could get hurt.
0: If I was taking on Conor McGregor, he suffered a knee injury 5 seconds into this UFC fight. If I knew that, I'd go in the ring and then kick him in the knee.
13: We had everybody over, right? We had everybody over. Ed was back in town, so Ed came over. And,
0: thanks, Ed, for coming by to see me, jerk.
13: Don't worry. He left Sunday morning without even saying goodbye. They stayed over at our house. He was gone by the time I woke up, and I woke up at 8:30.
0: The old Irish
13: But everybody
0: goodbye.
13: Came over. Yeah. We brought the TV by the pool. And, that was it. It was done. He got hurt, and there was nothing.
0: There you go. Hope
13: so I could
0: enjoyed
13: do that.
0: Everybody signing up to
1: you
0: watch that.
1: You think that you could fight Conor McGregor?
13: If he gets hurt
0: if he's hurt, is.
1: I think the guy could be in a hospital, and he would still dummy you.
0: Well, that might be the truth, too. All right.
13: Anyway, we're talking about the bridge. Hell's Angels are in town. Healthcare, and we're going to try to help you save money on home insurance because it is through the roof in this city.
0: Okay, so Kyle's up next and Vashi Capello. So I'll be joining Vashi this afternoon at 12:20 to talk about the Gordie Howe Bridge, and maybe I'll ask Vashi if she thinks she could score a goal on a World Cup goalie.
1: We're getting a lot of messages here. You guys have to go to St. Clair College or the university. Get one of the goalies or something. We got to try this out. I like it. Let's do it.
17: I'll bring in the megaphone and
1: Are you going to bring your old man Skechers, too?
17: You know it.
1: Okay.
17: Skechers in the house. Long white socks. All set to go.
1: All right. Okay, we're back here tomorrow morning. Thanks for hanging out with us. Okay, bye.
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0: Twenty-four degrees in Windsor, Essex. A very warm day on the way. Sunny with a high of 33. A humidex of 37 Celsius, 99 Fahrenheit. I'm Paul McDonald, AM 800 News. Coming up, Carney defends deal with the U.S. to open the Gordie Howe International Bridge, and the Bank of Canada expected to hold its key rate steady. But first, a gathering of hundreds of Hells Angels members and associates in Windsor, Essex this week has prompted a warning from police. Windsor Police and the OPP are preparing for a planned gathering of more than 750 people linked to the Hells Angels and other outlaw motorcycle gangs from Ontario and across Canada. Police say the event is planned for Wednesday through Friday. The public should expect to see an increased police presence and visibility as officers monitor activities and respond to any public safety concerns. Police say they are not aware of any specific threats to the community at this time, but will be taking a proactive approach to maintain safety and minimize disruption. Police say there could be temporary traffic delays or increased congestion in some areas. Prime Minister Mark Carney is defending the deal brokered between Canada and the U.S. to open the delayed Gordie Howe International Bridge. Carney insists the profits split with the Americans over the next 15 years will be minimal. Windsor Mayor Drew Dilkin says he received a lot of text messages, calls, and emails over the weekend saying the Prime Minister caved to the U.S. President Trump. But Dilkins told AM 800's Mornings with Mike and Meg he doesn't see it that way.
34: I've often said I won't be alive, and probably my kids, if they live a normal life, won't be alive by the time that bridge is paid off. And so there's a lot of debt to repay. And I expect for the first 15, 20, 30 years, there won't be a lot of net proceeds to be able to put in the bank.
0: Bilkin says the bridge opening July 27th is great news for the entire community. Unifor will hold ratification meetings later this week to share details with members of a tentative agreement with Ford Motor Company. The two sides reached a deal on the weekend for 5,000 workers at five plants in Ontario, including Windsor and one in Alberta. The union says meetings begin Friday and will continue through the weekend. AM 800 News Time is 10:03, sunny and very warm for today, a humidex of 37. A check of the markets this hour, TSX up 34 points, the Dow up 103 points, while the NASDAQ is down 238 points. Gold has dropped more than $50 in trading this morning to $4,063 U.S. an ounce. Oil is up nearly $3 at $74.08 U.S. a barrel, our dollar higher at 70.71 cents U.S. From the Business File, the Bank of Canada is expected to leave its benchmark interest rate unchanged at 2.25% for a sixth consecutive decision this week. That's despite renewed hostilities in the Middle East threatening to reignite inflation. Tony Stilo of Oxford Economics says if you had asked him about the inflation forecast a week ago, he would have said a tentative peace deal in the Middle East should keep prices under wraps. But he says news that the U.S. and Iran have been launching new strikes threatens to undo recent progress at the pumps. City Council will discuss the start time for meetings when it meets this morning. Residents who took part in a survey want a change from the current time of 10 a.m. A staff report recommends keeping the same time, but Ward 7 Councillor Angelo Marignani says he's listening to residents and thinks a 4 p.m. start could be the best compromise. Council voted 6-5 in December 2023 to move from a 4 p.m. start to 10 a.m. to cut overtime costs for staff needed for council meetings. Today's AM 800 News poll question, what time should Windsor City Council meetings start? Let us know at am800cklw.com. Of more than 500 responses so far, 47% say 6 p.m., 27% say 4 p.m., and 26% say 10 a.m. AM 800 News Time is 10:05. The forecast is next.
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0: Now the forecast from the AM 800 Weather Center, a yellow heat warning remains in effect. Sunny for today with light south wind, a high of 33, a humidex of 37. Clear tonight and warm, the low of 22. More sunshine for tomorrow with gusty southwest wind in the afternoon, the high of 37, a humidex of 45. We're at 27 Celsius right now, that's 81 Fahrenheit. 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

0: Sorry.
1: All right, that's an interesting way to start the week, but we are back. Kyle is back here on the Kyle Horner Show, and it is so nice to be back in my time slot. I just quickly have to read some of the texts that came in on the talk that we had back and forth there with Meg on if Mike and I could score on a professional goalie at the World Cup. And I still believe, I think I got a 30% chance. If the goalie goes the wrong way, I think I can actually get the ball in the net. And a lot of texts coming in right off the bat. I got to get to it here. Saying, Kyle, Meg should bring Mike to a soccer field with no goalie and have him try to hit the top of the net, videotape it. No way I think he could actually do it. There's a few views saying these, like this one. I don't think these guys could get the ball in the net without a goalie. Here is Eric saying, Kyle, the goalie would just wait for you to kick it and then react. See, I think I can kick it a little quicker than he could actually react if he went the wrong way. It's a tough one. I do like a lot of you are looking to maybe start a fundraiser with this. Like maybe, you know, take some bets on if Mike can do it and giving it to a charity or something like that. Also, a lot of you think that Meg would run circles around both of us. I don't think that's a think. I think that's actually a legit statement that Meg could actually probably kick our butts, really, in any event, but especially on the soccer field because she has soccer experience. I just want to make sure, though, we know this. Red Burger King soccer team in Kingsville during my high school years, we were one of the top teams in Kingsville. Not saying a lot. I'm just saying they probably should have named new soccer fields out by the arena in Kingsville after our team because of the heart. Let's say the heart that we showed during those days. But it is so nice to be back. I do want to say a big thanks to Chris Byrne, filling in for me most of last week. He absolutely killed it. Great show all week long with Will putting it all together there. I was hosting the shift in the afternoon, and we were out and about a couple remotes this past weekend. A lot of you came up and just said that you really enjoyed the shift, and you also really enjoyed this show with Chris. And so it seemed to work out well. I know a lot of you enjoyed a little bit more time that we had, I guess, together on the shift last week. And if you're listening right now saying, boy, I really do miss Chris, I got to listen to this Kyle guy again. Don't worry, Chris will be back on Wednesday. He'll be filling in for me once again. I will be live at the FIFA official watch party at City Hall Square. We'll be broadcasting live the shift there. And I know Meg will be emceeing that event. Why? Because she's a real athlete. And because she is our soccer expert. So excited for that. What a game we're going to have, too. Argentina and England. Is it coming home, England fans? I know a lot of England fans that listened to the show were reaching out over the weekend and just very excited with how it went down with you guys winning. And now Argentina, England. I mean, two great games. France, Spain, Argentina, England to me is the big one there on the Wednesday that we will be at. And so very excited to be broadcasting live on that. What a weekend, too. It could be a huge weekend for England as it's the Open, the British Open in golf. And that same day, because I think it's Sunday, that same day, England, maybe, we'll see. I don't want to jinx anything, but there's a chance that England could be winning the World Cup on that day as well. Speaking of the shift, Elliot, it was so busy on Friday that I didn't really get to say thanks, especially how the show ended there with Scott Reed. But when I was hosting the shift on Friday, of course, we had the breaking news at the Gordie Howe Bridge. It seemed like was going to be opening at the end of the month. And then right when we were going off air, it kind of became the date was out, I guess, and it became official that would be on July 27th, we still think. And I just wanted to say thank you to you, Elliot, because you were working those phone lines all day long. We basically did wall-to-wall coverage once we got the news at around 3:30. And seemed like a lot of you, again, when I was out and about this weekend, a lot of you with real nice things to say on the week at the shift. And, of course, Chris filling in. So I'm glad it worked out well. But with all of that said, you have a lot of people right now saying, did Carney fold? Some people saying, listen, the bridge had to open up. A deal needed to be done. We know how much money, how much this means to the economy. Something needed to happen. And so we'll have the former MP for Windsor West, Brian Massey. We'll get his thoughts on some of these details, especially he made a post this morning, and I would recommend you going over to his Facebook page and seeing the post, especially when it comes to the concerns of some of the invested money going back to the U.S. side. We've already put a lot of money over there to the U.S. side. When it comes to the interchange going to I-75, like that's Canadian money. That's our money. That's taxpayers' money over there. We've already invested a lot on their side of the bridge. What does it mean when it comes to the money that will go back to the U.S. side here now? It's part of the new negotiation. It's part of the new deal here. And so we'll discuss that with Brian. I do want your thoughts as well. I have my thoughts. Either way, by the time this bridge is going to be paid off, and I mentioned it several times on Friday, where, you know, I was, listen, we did the research. The bridge probably won't be paid off 36, 50 years from now. I'll probably be dead. So this doesn't affect my life too much when it comes to the, I guess, the renegotiating. But I do want to hear from you. 519-792-2559. So we'll take the break. We'll come back. We'll get Brian Massey. And then I want your thoughts on it. Also, the Hells Angels are in town this weekend. What does that mean? Windsor police are preparing already. We'll get details on that. We're being told there's a tsunami of cuts coming to the healthcare system. That's from the Ontario Nursing Association. We'll dig a little bit deeper into that after the 11 o'clock news. And last week we had a story about how much, 12% more, a lot of you are paying for home insurance premiums. So much more, 12% more than the average price in Ontario. It's absolutely ridiculous. Why are we paying that much? And also we'll try to get some details on how you can save money with an insurance expert, Jesmyn Tibone from Tibone Insurance on Erie Street. We'll do that to wrap up the show. But we'll take the break. We'll come back. It's all about the Gordie Howe Bridge and your thoughts. 519-792-2559. It is the Kyle Horner Show here on AM800.
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1: 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We are under a yellow heat warning. It is very warm out there, sunny throughout the day today. The high is 33, the humidex 37 or 99. Clear tonight with wind out of the south at 20 kilometers an hour. Low 22, that is 72. Sunny for Tuesday. Wind will be out of the west tomorrow at 20 kilometers an hour. It's a high of 37. The humidex tomorrow is 45. That is 113. It is going to be so warm. Clear tomorrow night, low 24 is 75. A mix of sun and cloud on Wednesday, a high 32.90. Thursday, a mix of sun and cloud, high 31. And on Friday, cloudy with a 30% chance of showers, high 30 or 86. Again, we're under a yellow heat warning. And boy, is it warm out there right now. It's sunny at 22. It feels like 32 already. That is 90.
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0: Well, we had it for you Friday afternoon. The breaking news at the Gordie Howe International Bridge will open on July 27th, we think. Now, the federal government has confirmed that under the deal, Canada gets 50% of the toll profits after operation expenses, and the other half will go to the U.S.-run regional development project for a 15-year time frame. We'll get into that. We'll dig deeper into that here. The agreement also requires the Windsor-Detroit Bridge Authority to consult the U.S. on any toll changes greater than 10%, or if it's looking to lower tolls below those of comparable regional averages. Now, Prime Minister Mark Carney is defending the deal brokered between Canada and the United States to open the delay of the Gordie Howe International Bridge.
1: There's a couple things about the deal. First, I'm happy the bridge is going to be open. We need it. We need it because we're expanding. We're still expanding trade. Second thing is the word net does a lot of work in this. We are sharing after Canada is paid back. So we get the revenues, then the servicing of the costs of the bridge and paying the debt of the bridge. And then what's left over, there's a split of that for 15 years. And the U.S. money is invested back in economic development in the region, the U.S. side of the region, obviously, which is going to help drive more traffic. The initial years of this bridge, there is, traffic volumes are going to build up. So there's not going to be a lot of net to split. So look, it's a good deal for Canada. And what's really good is getting the bridge done on time, on budget, and to build out together.
0: Now, Windsor Mayor Drew Dilkins was on Mornings with Mike and Maggie this morning, and he agreed with the Prime Minister.
2: We've seen the bridge rise up out of the ground. We've seen the two halves meet in the middle. Everywhere we drive in the city of Windsor, you get a great picture, a great view of the top of the bridge, and it is inspiring. And I think a lot of us are just waiting to see it open, waiting to drive across it for the first time.
0: Joining us to discuss all of this is the former NDP MP for Windsor West, Brian Massey. Brian, welcome back. How are you?
3: Great, thanks to have me. I couldn't hear those clips, so you might have to brief it for me a little bit. Just silence.
0: Basically, everybody just loved the deal right now, okay, Brian? Basically, the Prime Minister thought it was a great deal, and Mayor of Windsor, Drew Dilkins, basically agreed. Okay, so let's start there. First, your thoughts on the agreements. Canada gets 50% of the toll profits after operational expenses. It doesn't seem like there'll be a lot of profits. What do you think of this?
3: Yeah, well, it's also capped right now in terms of if there's any additional overruns from the $6.4 million, then $1 billion, then that's on us as well, too. So that's one of the sleeper pieces that's in this as well, too. So it's great that it's opening. We have to get it going. The issue is the vulnerability that we have with the extra money going to Detroit Regional Economic Development. The good news about that is that the government does have ways to make us whole on that. So say, for example, that the U.S. gets an additional X amount of money per year, and it goes to economic development in Detroit, there are ways that the government can make us whole by having a similar competitive fund on the Canadian side. If not, then basically we would be funding job development and economic development in Michigan directly from our dollars here, and they could use

0: And a lot of that infrastructure, especially around the Delray project there and the linkage up to I-75, I mean, that's all our money.
1: That's the community benefits, and absolutely. We've been fixing I-75 for a number of different years if you go over there. And that was done and is open right now. They've been enjoying the additional transportation improvements that we haven't been on the Canadian side, ironically, because theirs mixed right into their hard infrastructure that currently exists. Ours was the new path to the Gordy, being the Herb Gray Parkway and then the Gordy itself. And so that's the thing that I worry about is making sure there's going to be a political commitment. Because we don't know how much the profits may or may not be. We have to see how they're going to be broken down, the formula. We don't know what the agenda of the Economic Development Fund could be. It's a bad deal for all of Canada if you want to say that it's a changed one that gives up some things that we have to do that we didn't have to do. But it gets worse for us locally as if the money is then going to be used as an empowerment tool to attract jobs and we're left out or don't have any type of connection or other supports to compete with that. If we do get those supports and those connections, it actually can actually be very beneficial because we would then have maybe perhaps a joint partnership to do the economic development together, similar to what we did with community benefits. So that's a different model, though, that's being proposed.
0: So many people have reached out to me on this deal, on these details that we have. I was actually talked about this morning with Drew Dilkins asking if Mark Carney bent over. Just your thoughts on this, right? So Canada gets 50% of the toll profits. At first, it was, you know, listen, we get all the toll rates, right? We paid for it. We paid the $6.4 billion. We get that all back, and then we're going to go 50-50. A little bit different here. With all of that said, I was talking to a few listeners this week at the live event I was at. I said, listen, either way, I would have been dead if it was probably 36 to 50 years for the bridge to be paid off through those tolls. You know, a lot of us won't be alive to see that actually happen. I'm not sure I would be alive. This is a little bit different here, but either way, it is going to take a long time for that bridge to be paid off. There won't be, a lot of money made on that bridge. Just your thoughts. Did our prime minister actually bend over here?
1: Well, he changed the deal. It's hard to know again because we have projections as to what the toll revenues are going to come in. And some people have contested those from the beginning. That the model that we have is rather robust in terms of the volume of traffic. And things have changed since the time that they were done. And so there's people saying that it, you know, likely won't even make a profit for 100 years. And, you know, and it won't pay itself at that point in time. I think that, I mean, again, to me, the vulnerability and what I always stood for was defending Windsor and Essex County and not being made a sacrificial lamb in all of this. So, yeah, we can sit around and say, okay, we don't think there are going to be profits in the next 15 years, and so that they would get zero. But then that would be egg on the face of, Trump and then the whole surrogate system that he has in the Michigan area. And so the reality is that we've opened up another potential competitor piece of attracting jobs that we're not part of. So as long as we're going to be made whole on that, then I think that we can live with this, and it's not the worst thing that can happen by any means. But if we have that, if we've been sacrificed right now, and this is what I'm disappointed in terms of the announcement, is that if it came with something like, say, for example, even they can't even open up the national park, the Ojibwe National Park next to it. That's how low priority we are right now in terms of our advocacy in Ottawa and what they think they have to do for ourselves. We have money sitting in the bank they won't use. And so they would have to come with additional funds that would then match the U.S. side at the very least. And then you have a whole thing out of there, ironically, is that we're peeling off this taxpayer funds from businesses and so forth to give to other businesses. And so for those capitalists out there, they must be screaming and enrolling in their graves of the old ones. But, because really what we're doing is we're taxing people and we're taxing other companies to pay for development for and incentives for other companies. I mean, it's really, you know, a system that is going to have, you know, a life of its own. And then we won't even know the details until we see them.
0: Last one here. The agreement also requires the Windsor-Detroit Bridge Authority to consult the U.S. on any toll changes greater than 10%, or if it's looking to lower tolls below those of comparable regional averages. So let's put that out towards the Ambassador Bridge. You think the Maroon family had anything to do with that part?
1: Oh, yeah. Well, I mean, this is the thing I've been saying for a long time, that we've taken it on the chin from our high tolls on the Ambassador Bridge and the setting of the Gordy being regional. You have to remember the other regions that we compete in terms of the crossing-wise are Sarnia and Fort Erie and Buffalo area, the ones that are closest to us, and they have tolls that are

0: far less than that. So we already had an artificially high set toll rate that we're now going to have to continue to so-called enjoy the privilege of having that premium put on ourselves. And that's a tax on you and everyone else, and especially with our commuters that go back and forth more than any other places, that we will pay for out of our local economy. So the tunnel is already higher than what they are in other places. The Bambassador Bridge is higher, and we've seen what happened when they did, when they raised it higher and stuff with the Sarnia. So we already pay an artificially high rate that is not similar to any other part in Canada. And the problem is that's a tax on ourselves locally, and now there's a mechanism there to never fix that if we want to go by the agreement, and we'll continue to have artificially high toll rates. And even if you're, you know, jumping up and down saying the Gordie's a little bit better than the Ambassador Bridge, we still, again, are paying higher than everywhere else. And that has always been an injustice.
1: Yeah, when I saw that part, I was like, well, that's a token to the Maroon family. No doubt about that. So
0: 100%. Yeah. And it's also going to be, you know, I would have loved to have seen them have an opening of this project. And I advocated for, you know, reducing the rates for trucks to get them ready and get them used to crossing the border and divert that traffic, because more of that traffic off of our city streets is what this was for. And so that takes away a tool for us to have to get the trucks off here in Church Road, to get better investment, air quality, and neighborhoods, more housing, all that stuff, better places to live along here in Church Road, which it will change significantly. And that's one of the tools that we had, is to divert it to the Gordie. And so, you know, it's not a direct one, but indirectly, we are undermining urban planning by this policy, because that was the whole point, is to get international trucks off of city streets and city corridors. And we are now giving up one of those tools.
1: It'll certainly be interesting to see what that means for here on Church, and what it actually looks like here in, let's say, a few weeks, once all of those trucks, or a lot of those trucks, are diverted to the
0: International Bridge. Yeah, well, I think you see some of that with the new restaurants and the different types of grocery stores that have come there, is because they know in the future is coming, and the future is going to be less traffic there no matter what. How much is what we're going to see? And there's some great places for urban development there that would be more comparable to living in a good urban city than there is versus it being a truck route.
1: Okay, Brian, thank you for doing this. Appreciate it.
0: Thanks for having me.
1: There you go. The former NDP MP for Windsor West, Brian Massey. I want your thoughts. Lots of texts coming in on this. Let's do it over the phones here. 519-792-2559. Did our Prime Minister bend over? Are you happy with the deal? 519-792-2559. It is the Kyle Horner Show here on AM800.
2: 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An information update with Paul McDonald.
3: This information update is brought to you by Overseas BMW and Mini Windsor. Come test the ultimate driving machine. Windsor Police and the OPP are preparing for a planned gathering of motorcycle gang members and associates in Windsor, Essex this week. Police say the event is scheduled for Wednesday to Friday and is expected to attract more than 750 people connected with the Hells Angels and other outlaw motorcycle gangs across Ontario and Canada. The mayor of Windsor does not believe Prime Minister Mark Carney caved to U.S. President Donald Trump. Mark Carney defending the deal brokered between Canada and the U.S. to open the Gordie Howe International Bridge, and insists the profits split with the Americans for the next 15 years will be minimal. Mayor Drew Dilkins agrees with the Prime Minister when he says there's not going to be a lot of net money left over to share after the bills are paid. The union representing roughly 5,000 workers at Ford Motor Company in Canada will hold ratification meetings this week for a tentative agreement reached over the weekend. Unifor says details of the proposed new contract will be presented to members at meetings starting Friday and continuing through the weekend. Details on these and other stories coming up at 11. The forecast is next.
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4: The forecast now from the AM 800 Weather Center for today. A yellow heat warning remains in effect. Sunny and very warm. The high of 33. We're at 27 now. That's 81 Fahrenheit. I'm Paul McDonald. 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

0: Well, good morning and welcome back to the Kyle Horner Show. Kyle Horner with you. Gordie Howe International Bridge looks like, fingers crossed, will open on July 27th under the new deal or the renegotiated deal. Canada gets 50% of the total profits after operational expenses. The other half will go to a U.S.-run regional development project for a 15-year time frame. That's why I wanted Brian Massey to come on and talk about that and some of the concerns that he has. We will see. I mean, time will tell on that part and see if it will work out. Listen, again, on Friday when we were talking about this, all of this breaking and, you know, we did, I mean, basically wall-to-wall coverage of it when I was filling in on the shift. You know, I was mentioning how, listen, we know kind of the time frame here. Yes, we put in $6.4 billion on the project. Yes, we're supposed to get 100% of that back through tolls. But either way, for a lot of us, we're not even going to be around. You know, 36 to 50 years, that's what the experts are saying it will take to actually pay off that bridge. And so, you know, it is what it is when it comes to kind of this new renegotiated deal. And I'm not freaking out about it because there's not going to be a lot of profit from it. It certainly seems like it. And I wouldn't have really been around. I probably wouldn't have been around when it was actually paid off. And so I don't really know how much it affects my life. With all of that said, I'm very concerned what it means for the economy, especially some of the trucking companies. And I feel like that bridge had to open up. Why? Because of the money. I mean, some of those businesses, some of those trucking companies, they're going to save maybe $20,000 to $100,000. The bridge had to open up, and we didn't really, I mean, you can say, and I see some of the comments, and I know, Gary, we're going to go to you, and you can tell us what your thoughts here, but you can say maybe we bent the knee, but we really didn't give up much. It was going to take a very long time to pay it off anyway, and you had to get it open. We had to start diverting some of the trucks over to that bridge, start getting some of that money back, especially for some of these companies, like these trucking companies that are going to save a lot, thousands, maybe hundreds of thousands of dollars on it. 519-792-2559. Let's start on the phone lines. Let's go with Gary. Good morning, Gary. How are you?
1: Oh, pretty good.
0: Good. Your thoughts?
1: Being older and watching the destruction the Maroons have done, this is another step in their process. So I wouldn't have done a thing. I'm sorry. The hatred. I used to live in the West End, and I watched my old neighborhood get destroyed by those evil people. I know the Maroons because my daughter works in an office of a big trucking company in the planning. The Maroons have suddenly been offering deals for the last 6 months, which basically their company is, they hate them as much as I do. Mm. They wouldn't touch it from there. But my fondest hope is that the city of Windsor can find a really good engineering firm. And after a period of study, they happen to find the Ambassador Bridge substandard and see that it needs to close for several years.
0: Gary, what about this? And I know it's a little off topic, but what about this? You know their revenue is going to plummet. You know, some people put it up to like maybe a 60% drop when it comes to the Gordie Howe Bridge opening up. Like, yeah. I mentioned it briefly on Friday. Like, maybe the thoughts of them actually just selling it. And who knows, maybe, you know, some sort of government buys it, some sort of government entity buys it, and it's ran that way. But, like, I don't know how much they're really going to get back on this bridge now once the Gordie opens up. So that will be very interesting as well.
1: As long as they can keep buying politicians and dumping things and closing freeways like they did and just causing neighborhoods to be abandoned, they'll do whatever they can.
0: You wanted Carney to wait, though? You just wanted him to wait this out?
1: It's not costing me, so, you know, it's an easier position to take, but I would wait.
0: Okay, yeah, I appreciate that. Again, I just bring up, especially when it comes to the economy and the cost it could save for a lot of companies like trucking. And I know we reached out to them on Friday when all of this was breaking. I understand why something needed to be done. When we had the ribbon cutting ceremony or when it was canceled, you know, and I kind of went off saying and talking to a few experts, you know, should we just not cave, not bend the knee, but somewhat work it out like this, where we really didn't give up too much and it seems like Donald Trump is happy? Yeah, this was kind of what I was looking at, something like this, some proposal like this. I really don't think that we lost a lot on this one. Let's go to Paul. Good morning, Paul. How are you?
2: Good morning.
0: Morning. Your thoughts?
2: You know what? I have been listening to this whole controversy for a while there, but I haven't heard anyone mention whether the interest cost on that, remember, $6.4 billion dollars that Canada fronted for this thing? Who's paying the interest on that? Is that part of the operating cost?
0: Yeah, so that is part of our cost, no doubt about that. When I brought it up on Friday, that was my issue, right? We were seeing some reports where, you know, maybe Canada gets back 70% of the tolls, the U.S. get 30. I mentioned that I was very concerned about that part, and thankfully that doesn't seem to be in the deal here. I was very concerned about that part because of the interest and how much more we'd be spending on that.
2: I'd like to see some of that mentioned out front. Like, I'd like to see that in black and white somewhere, because, you know what, that's the kind of stuff that gets hidden in these press releases that don't really make the headlines, don't make the press releases, but that's where the backdoor deals are made. You know what? We put out $6.4 billion. We are already paying interest on that money, and we still haven't seen a nickel from that damn bridge.
0: Yep.
2: Okay? So open the damn thing up, get some money coming in, and make sure that you, Kyle, you mentioned it, you probably won't see it paid off. I won't either, and a lot of us won't that are still ticking today. But I'd like to see our national debt go down. And that $6.4 million is taking a big chunk of our national debt. I'll release our local debt, too, because you know what? Our roads in Windsor now are going to have to be fixed because of all the crap that went down our roads in Windsor, because Maroon had his way up until now.
0: Yeah, I'll try to get an expert on it. I'll definitely try to get an expert on it, Paul, because it's a great point. We had the point come up several times on our texting line and on the phone lines on Friday, and that's why another reason why I was like, we got to open up this bridge, because you know that interest is mounting right now.
2: That's
0: you're
2: right.
0: You're absolutely right, Paul. Absolutely right.
2: Whether anyone goes on it or not, we're paying for it, so let's get something going on it and make sure we get some black and white answers to the questions that we have. Valid questions, man.
0: Yeah.
2: This is our national debt. We pay taxes through our nose anyway, and we're the highest paying tax country in the world, one of them anyway, and that's the reason, because a lot of us don't even know what the hell is going on. We just paid our bill. Maybe we should stop by doing that a little bit and see what the national government does then.
0: Yeah, valid and important. No doubt about that, Paul. Appreciate the phone call. We'll try to get some answers on that, but it popped up a lot on Friday. You're not the only one thinking about that. Let's go over to Terry. Good morning, Terry. How are you?
3: Not too bad.
0: Your thoughts?
3: I think the one thing that people in this city understand is the Ambassador Bridge's non-disclosure agreements with everybody and anyone from Ottawa to Washington to Lansing and people in between. We're not allowed to find out what's going to be in this real package. And don't forget, when the city makes deals with Maroon, we're not allowed to find out which houses are going to be demolished. We're not even supposed to know the numbers of houses that are going to be demolished. And that's the one sticking point that people just, you know, kind of forget. They know it, you know, and yet when you have now a regional trucking number that you got, well, they're not going to give us their numbers, but they're going to rely on the Canadian honesty of the numbers that are going to cross that bridge so that they can literally determine what is or isn't, you know, going across. Mm-hmm. And don't forget, the Ambassador Bridge owns 60% of all trucking firms in the United States.
0: Yeah, their trucks will obviously still be taking their bridge, right?
3: And they're not
0: interesting
3: going to
0: how much
3: use
0: money they
3: our
0: make
3: bridge.
0: Off that. No, you're right about that. No doubt about it. A lot to digest there, Terry. I appreciate the phone call. First of all, yeah, I would like to see even more details. We're still not sure when it comes to all the details, right? We're just going off what we have. What we have, I've mentioned, where I'm not too concerned, because like Paul and I were discussing, both of us will probably be dead by the time the bridge is paid off. Anyway, few things. Some of those houses being knocked down. We know about the emergency demolition, right? I had Fraser Fallers, the Ward 2 counselor, on last week, either on my show or The Shift. And, you know, he was talking about some of those houses are coming down with, and of course, that is the Ambassador Bridge that is knocking it down. So, you know, the city is working on that when it comes to that part there. Yes, their trucks will still be taking the Ambassador Bridge, no doubt about that. You know, but we know there are tons of trucking companies that will be using that Gordie Howe Bridge. Like, it is going to look very different on Huron Church. And now those revenue profits, like I was talking about there, I mean, some experts have it dropping 60% at the Ambassador Bridge. So the Maroon family is going to get hard with this. It hit hard with this. That's why I brought up that one, I guess the one agreement here, the one item saying that the Windsor-Detroit Bridge Authority to consult the U.S. on any toll changes greater than 10%, or if it's looking to lower tolls below those comparable regional averages. And like Brian was saying, that goes all the way up to Sarnia as well. That is a token to the Maroon family. No doubt about that. Why that was thrown in was probably because of the Maroon family and probably because of the donation they made to the Trump Fund. Got to take the break. We'll come back. Lots of texts coming in. I know Greg is waiting on hold. Also, I still got to check in. The Hells Angels will be coming into town this weekend. What does that mean for you? What does that mean for this local community? And also, what does it mean for policing in this area? We'll get into that as well. This is the Kyle Horner Show here on AM 800.
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0: 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Don't forget, we're under a yellow heat warning. It is very hot out there. Make sure you stay hydrated. Sunny throughout the day today. High 33, the humidex 37 or 99. Clear tonight with wind out of the south, the low 22. That is 72. Sunny for Tuesday with the wind out of the west tomorrow, 20 kilometers an hour. A high of 37, the humidex 45 or 113. Very warm. And then on Wednesday, a mix of sun and cloud, high 32 or 90. Right now, it is sunny out there. It's 27. It feels like 32. That is 90.
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0: That's right. Welcome back to the Kyle Horner Show. Kyle Horner with you. Getting your thoughts on the renegotiated deal. I mean, I know we don't have tons of information on this. I wish we did, like Terry was saying. But we do know Canada gets 50% of the total profits after operational expenses. The other half will go to a U.S.-run regional development project for a 15-year term. The date certainly seems like now. The federal government has confirmed it, that it will open up July 27th. 519-792-2559. Let's keep it going on the phone lines. We got Greg. Good morning, Greg. How are you?
20: Oh, good morning, Carl. Morning. Nice to have you back.
0: Thank you. I appreciate it. Your thoughts?
20: I'm an old trucker that crossed that bridge many times in the 80s, 90s, and in 2000 with auto parts from Windsor. Stamping plants going all over the states and Mexico. Hmm. And the Maroons have been sticking it to Windsor for not just to the with the bridge falling apart, but in every way, going way back. But I was thinking of one. I support Carney in every other way. The way he's, you know, looking for diversify our trade, and he's the guy is just working his butt off trying to do the best he can. But he's dealing with the mobster extortion, like Canada's literally being extorted on not just on this, but on the old trade stuff. But I got one slight criticism. I think Carney should have waited to do this deal another 3 months till the American midterm elections. That's coming up November 1st, 3 months from now. Michigan's going to lose a senator and a couple of congressmen to Democrats. They're going to go Democrat. Matty Maroon's going to have a lot less people to bribe and a lot less people in Michigan to do. And the House is definitely turning Democrat. Trump is going to be have a lot less power and be paying a lot less attention to this in 3 months. He's going to be trying to survive. And he just lost his most powerful senator that's pushed all his agenda through in year after, in Lindsey Graham, that passed away, Senator Lindsey Graham.
0: Yeah.
20: That makes a huge difference on what legislation he can get passed in the U.S. Senate. So I think a smarter thing would have been to wait another 3 months till the U.S. midterms. That's going to, you know, push Trump back a bit, make him think twice, and give a lot more power, and would have more allies among the Democrats in the U.S. and the Congress in Michigan and Ohio and the states that depend on that bridge also, if we could have he would have held off for 3 months.
0: Greg, just a couple things on that, right? Now, when it comes to Trump, I don't really know how much Trump had to do with a lot of this, right? Now, I think he threw a bone to the Maroon family because of the donation to the Trump Fund. That, I think, that part was there. But I don't really think he knew a lot what was going on. Hoekstra had a lot to do with it. Lutnick had a lot to do with it. And they were probably passing on the information to him because I'm sure he was more worried about Iran or, you know, having a UFC fight at the White House or different things like that. Like, when you hear Trump actually talk about these details, he has no clue, right? He had no idea that we were paying or that we paid for the bridge completely. He had no idea that we were supposed to get that back in tolls. Like, when you actually listen to his audio, you can tell he has no clue. He's just getting it from Lutnick or Hoekstra. So I don't even know how much part he had in this. Mm-hmm. You know, his hands, obviously, he's president of the United States, but he has a lot going on at the White House, we know. A couple other things, too. You know, if you wait it out, and I have a text here from Roofer Dave, and Roofer Dave, if you're on a roof right now, I hope you're doing all right. But Roofer Dave is saying, Kyle, I'm working now. I don't get to listen all the time, and I don't get to listen to all the show, but I've heard nobody talk about the border security that is being paid right now to be there, all of the hydro that goes into it. Like, we're losing money on all of that. I completely agree with Roofer Dave. You know, again, I think there's reasons why that bridge needed to be open. The CBSA, you know, basically getting paid to, you know, obviously protect the bridge and be there on site right now. But obviously there's no cars going back and forth other than a few private tours that I know that is happening. And, you know, I mentioned for the economy, And for the trucking companies, like, this is going to save thousands, maybe of hundreds of thousands of dollars. And so I'm not going to crucify our prime minister right now with, not a, I really don't think it's much of a lesser deal, because it gets everything opened up. It gets moving. And at least those tolls now will be getting paid, and maybe we get some of those money back, right?
20: Yeah, I totally agree with what you said, Kyle. I'm not really trashing him. I'm just saying it might have been something to think about, waiting the 3 months. And we know Trump's not a detail man, but there's one thing overall we've learned in 18 months. He might have a war in Iran, he might have things, but there's one thing consistent in 18 months with Trump. Week by week, it's obvious the guy hates Canada. I think he hates us more than Iran, because it's been steady. It's been unrelenting. He'll have something to say about Canada for 18 months now. He's got it in for
0: him. Yeah. I mean, Greg, it's just Trump, though. Like, did you hear the words and what he was talking about Spain? Like, he just went off on Spain last week, in Saudi Arabia. Like, he just went off on Spain. Like, just Trump is, you know what I think. I don't even want to focus on Trump. I think he's a terrible person. He's in it for himself. And he's just going to go after whoever that doesn't really agree with him, right? That's my thoughts on Trump. I will say this, Greg. You know, you were talking about waiting it out. We don't have all the details here. Maybe waiting it out and Trump's going to need to do something as the midterms get closer, because it certainly seems like the Republicans, boy, I think they're going to get slaughtered when it comes to the midterms. What about Kuzma? We still don't know how Kuzma is playing a part in all of this. It's still in the background, right, with the review. What if, Donald Trump needs a win? What does that mean with Kuzma? Does a deal get done? You know, is Carney able to work that out as November approaches? Lots up in the air, Greg. Appreciate the phone call, and we will have to see how that plays out. I will mention this, too, just because there is a ton of people. I actually have somebody that's asking about a poll question saying that we should toll here on Church. So that has been brought up. I know the mayor of Windsor, Drew Dilkins, brought that up before, maybe months ago, right? On that topic, I will just say the city and the federal government really has nothing to do with it. It was the premier, and Doug Ford had no interest in that whatsoever. So I see that keep popping up on my texting screen. And when it comes to like tolling here on Church, Doug Ford, that's his call. That's the province call. And they didn't seem to have any interest in that whatsoever. So just for all of those comments, I will put it out there. Okay. Very interesting. I know lots of texts I couldn't get to. I appreciate all of the feedback. The phone calls there. We will see. We will see how this plays out. But I know some of you, I drive you crazy because I can be pretty hard on the prime minister, even though you think he's doing a very good job. And I think he's doing a very good job as well. But on this one, I think we bit the bullet a little bit. We still don't have all the details. With all of that said, the bridge had to get open. It just had to. And if this is what needed to be done to get the bridge open, well, again, I'll be dead by the time the bridge is paid off. So it's not really affecting a lot of us when it comes to it. Either way, our tax dollars have gone to that bridge. By the time we get it back, a lot of us, sadly, will be underground. We'll take the break. We'll come back. Hell's Angels are in town. What does that mean? We will talk about preparations for that this weekend. Also, when it comes to the Nursing Association of Ontario, the ONA, they're saying a tsunami of cuts is happening when it comes to nursing in this province. We'll dig a little bit deeper on that. It is the Kyle Horner Show here on AM 800.
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0: 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Yellow heat warning in effect. Very warm out there. Sunny throughout the day today with a high 33. The humidex 37 or 99. Clear tonight with a low 22. That's 72. Sunny tomorrow with a high of 37. The humidex is 45. That is 113. UV index 10 or very high. So please take caution tomorrow. Really take caution throughout the week. Clear tomorrow night, low 24 or 75. Right now, again, yellow heat warning in effect. Continues to be sunny. And we're still at 22, but it feels like 32. That's 90.
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24: It's 11 o'clock.
25: 27 degrees in Windsor Essex, sunny and very warm today. A high of 33, a humidex of 37 Celsius, 99 Fahrenheit. I'm Paul McDonald, AM 800 News. Coming up, the Prime Minister defends the deal with the U.S. to open the new bridge and Ford workers to vote on a tentative agreement. But first, a gathering of hundreds of Hell's Angels members and associates in Windsor Essex this week has prompted a warning from police. Windsor Police and the OPP are preparing for a planned gathering of more than 750 people linked to the Hell's Angels and other outlaw motorcycle gangs from Ontario and across Canada. Police say the event is planned for this Wednesday through Friday. Dharmesh Patel is the Windsor Region Chair for the Ontario Restaurant, Hotel and Motel Association. He says the OPP recently reached out to the organization to let them know of the motorcycle gang gathering and inquired about group bookings.
26: I think we had one hotel reach out saying that they had seen an increase, and that was more in like the downtown Windsor area.
25: The public should expect to see an increased police presence and visibility as officers monitor activities and respond to public safety concerns. Police say they are not aware of any specific threats to the community at this time, but will be taking a proactive approach to maintain safety. The mayor of Windsor does not believe Prime Minister Mark Carney caved to U.S. President Donald Trump to get the long-delayed Gordie Howe International Bridge open. Carney defended the deal brokered between Canada and the U.S., insisting the profit split between the two countries over the next 15 years will be minimal. Dilkins agrees with Carney when he says there's not going to be a lot of net money left over to share.
27: But if that's what it took for Donald Trump to be able to step down from his own position and make it look like he got a win, so be it.
25: Carney says Canada gets the revenues, then the servicing of the cost of the bridge and paying the debt, and when what's left over, they'll split. Dilkins says the opening of the $6.4 billion span July 27th is a win for the entire community. AM 800 News, time is 11:02. A yellow heat warning remains in effect. A humidex today of 37 Celsius, 99 Fahrenheit. Checking the markets this hour, TSX down 44 points. The Dow is off 82 points. The Nasdaq has fallen 280 points. Gold has dropped more than $103 this morning to $4,010 U.S. an ounce. Oil is up more than $3 at $74.44 U.S. a barrel. Our dollar trading at 70.71 cents U.S. Unionized Ford workers will learn details of their tentative agreement later this week. Unifor and the automaker reached the deal during negotiations on Saturday. The union will hold ratification votes starting Friday and through the weekend. The agreement has the unanimous endorsement of the Unifor Ford Master Bargaining Committee. Negotiations began last month with the contracts for the Detroit 3 set to expire in September. A name change could be on the way for Sandwich West Park in LaSalle. Mayor Crystal Melosh plans to introduce a motion at tomorrow night's council meeting to rename the park DeMore Park. She says the DeMore family has played a significant role in helping the town grow, including the $200 million shops at Heritage Development. Melosh says the park is set for upgrades later this fall.
2: It'd be minimal cost. Every so often we have to do other signs for other parks. We're actually waiting for one right now for another one in the area, a different area of town. So it is a minimal cost. There is definitely cost involved. But like I said, timing-wise, it's a great time for us to do this with the change of the park equipment itself.
25: A hotel is also planned for the shops at Heritage Development. News you can use. 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
25: Now the forecast from the AM 800 Weather Center for today. A yellow heat warning is in effect, mainly sunny with light south wind, the high of 33, a humidex of 37. Clear tonight but warm, the low of 22, more sunshine on the way tomorrow, gusty southwest wind in the afternoon, the high of 37, a humidex of 45. We're at 27 Celsius right now, that's 81 Fahrenheit. 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
0: That's right. Welcome back to The Kyle Horner Show on a hot Monday morning. Hopefully everybody is doing okay. If you're out and about, please make sure you hydrate, lotion up, as UV index is 10 or very high. It is dangerous out there. I will see many of you this afternoon at the honor in of the golf tournament out there at Essex Golf and Country Club, for in honor of the ones we love. Looking forward to that, being the pro. We were talking about could we actually score a goal on a penalty kick in the World Cup on a professional goalie. Mike and I were talking about that with Meg at the beginning, at the crossover of the show. It is beat the pro at this golf tournament. Can you beat me in a putting contest? We did like a par three contest a couple years ago and went really well. And I actually golfed pretty good that day. We will see how the putter works today, but it's all to raise money for a great cause in honor of the ones we love. They make a tremendous difference in this community, especially in the cancer community. Can't wait to see Anita out there. Can't wait to see Tina. Excited, but it's going to be hot. So make sure you lather up. You stay hydrated. Also, just want to say a big shout out to many of you that came out at Camellia, Windsor's newest rental community out there on the East End, to talk with us on Saturday. It was great. It was the dog days of summer. We had a whole bunch of dog treats out there, dog toys, and a lot of you brought your dogs. And you can see all of the pictures on my social media account. It was a lot of fun, and I just couldn't believe the amount of people that came out and was talking with us. And yeah, they mentioned, you know, they really enjoyed me on the shift last week and really enjoyed Chris filling in here. And so once again, I do appreciate Will and Chris holding it down. Chris did just a fantastic job last week. I know a lot of you want to hear him back, and you can, I promise. He'll be back on Wednesday. I'll be doing the shift live from the official FIFA watch party at City Hall Square. That is happening Wednesday afternoon. Excited for that with a big game, Argentina-England. And then Chris will be hosting this show. So don't worry. He isn't going anywhere. I think he's producing the shift today as well. But on Friday, we were talking about the breaking news when it comes to the Gordie Howe Bridge. Some breaking news this morning as Windsor Police, they are preparing for a planned gathering of outlaw motorcycle gang members and associates in Windsor, Essex this week. The event, scheduled for July 16th to July 19th, is expected to attract more than 750 people linked to the Hells Angels and other outlaw motorcycle gangs across this province and across the country. The community can expect an increase in visible police presence during this time, as officers monitor activities and respond to public safety concerns. We're being told at this time police are not aware of any specific threats to this community. So that is important. Joining us to discuss the preparations for policing an event like this is former OPP Commissioner and CTV Public Safety Analyst Chris Lewis. Chris, thank you for coming on the show. How are you today?
10: Good. My pleasure. And how are you?
0: I'm doing very well. Okay, can I ask, as OPP Commissioner, how much experience have you had with the Hells Angels?
10: Hells Angels, not a ton.
0: Okay.
10: Obviously, I was Director of Criminal Intelligence Service Ontario when the Hells Angels first moved into Ontario in the late 90s. But a lot of experience with outlaw motorcycle gangs, many of which became Hells Angels back when that takeover happened. So tons of experience in dealing with them. Some of it dated, but not much has changed, actually.
0: Really? Eh? Really? Okay, so let's talk about that then. When it comes to policing, preparing for an event like this, what is going on right now? What is Windsor Police doing?
10: Well, the biggest part of it is Windsor Police is a member of what's called Criminal Intelligence Service Ontario. And part of the CISO is the acronym. The OPP lead a provincial unit of biker enforcement officers. Windsor PD are part of that. And they bring all that those resources to the table in putting a plan together and then addressing the event when it happens from an intelligence perspective. And then, of course, the intelligence officers will be dealing with Windsor Police Command and putting together a plan to have uniformed officers man checkpoints and be prepared to respond to any issues that may come out of the attendance of 750 bikers in the city of Windsor.
0: Is that a lot compared to some of the other gatherings? Like, you know, is medium attendance? What is that?
10: No, it's a big one. I mean, ultimately, the Hells Angels control Canada. They certainly control Ontario. And they have many puppet clubs, they call them, which are almost like wannabe Hells Angels, but they're kind of lower level motorcycle gangs. They're criminals and they're not good people that really report up to the Hells Angels and sell their drugs and represent them in various communities where the Hells Angels don't have a specific chapter located. But this is drawing people from all over Canada. There's no doubt, given the proximity of the U.S., there'll be some American bikers that can actually get into the country, depending on their criminal records, et cetera. So there'll be a lot of activity. CBSA will be involved in monitoring who comes in, and a lot of intelligence gathering from across the country is who's going to be in Windsor. Do any of them have warrants outstanding or any of them under investigation? So there'll be a lot of behind-the-scenes discussion about some of those issues.
0: I want to ask you about the police report here, the news, the official news that they set out. It says the community can expect an increase and visible police presence during this time, more officers in vehicles around town. Is that what that mean? Does that mean more foot patrol here? When we're saying that, hey, there's going to be an increased presence, you're going to see them more throughout this community. What does that actually mean?
10: Well, you know, exactly that. You're going to see it probably everything, depending where different events are. If, in fact, for example, they kind of, you know, rent a whole bar out or some area where they can kind of have some sort of a gathering, police will be all around it. And they'll be checking people coming in and out. They'll have roadblocks set up. And in those roadblocks, besides hundreds of bikers, there's going to be people that are just trying to get around the around the city of Windsor. And so it's going to have a traffic impact, but the police will be there to monitor and try and control all that. They've done this 100 times in Ontario in the last 15 years, I'm sure. So it just, you know, different faces and a different city, but they've been through this routine before, the officers.
0: One thing that stuck out to me here was specific threats. We're being told at this time police are not aware of any specific threats to the community. What would that mean?
10: Well, that means, yeah, they're not going to go into the city and start roughing people up. You know, it's not that kind of thing like we saw years ago where they'd go into communities and there'd be riots and they'd beat everybody up, all sorts of stuff. They'd be more low-key, stay among themselves. But let's face it, do you want your 18 or 19-year-old daughter that's in university going and hanging out at a bar with the Hells Angels? You know, so the people need to use some common sense in the community and avoid these events. If they're not bikers and they don't want to get tangled up in something, whether that be, you know, a gang war if other bikers come into town and decide to take on the Hells Angels and there's shots fired. I mean, that sort of thing happens all over Canada. So could it happen Windsor for sure? So, I mean, it's not like there's an anticipated threat from the bikers to the community or an anticipated threat of other bikers to come in and attack the Hells Angels, but those are always possibilities when you have 750 members of a criminal organization come into your community.
0: Last one here. Do they kind of have their own bars or like set bars that they'll be going to? It's not like, you know, they're just going to random bars downtown or throughout the community. They kind of have their own area of where they're going to be hanging out?
10: Quite often they do. I don't know the hierarchy in terms of strip joints and different bars in the Essex County or Windsor that are maybe Hells Angels affiliated in some way. They pretty well control strippers across Canada. So there will be some bars that they will go to, and with the total permission of the owner, and they'll be welcome to go in and spend some money. There'll be other bars that won't allow bikers with colors on it to come into their establishments, which sometimes creates a bit of a rub, and police have to come and respond to, you know, some pushing and shoving or whatever. But generally speaking, the average citizen, if they avoid this group when they're in the city and put up with the odd traffic jam because of roadblocks, they shouldn't be affected by it. Those that choose to go hang out with them and hang out at the places they're at, you're on your own until police can get to you if there's a problem. So avoid those things.
0: Thank you very much for this important information, Chris. Really do appreciate it.
10: Anytime, my friend. You take care.
0: All right. You too. Former OPP Commissioner and CTV Public Safety Analyst Chris Lewis there. And a little bit of breaking news this morning. Windsor Police are preparing for a planned gathering of outlaw motorcycle gang members and associates throughout this community here. The event is scheduled for July 16th to the 19th, expected to attract more than 750 people linked to the Hells Angels and other outlaw motorcycle gangs across Ontario and throughout the country. What we're being told from police, the community can expect an increase and visible police presence during this time as officers monitor activities and respond to public safety. We're also being told police are not aware of any specific threats to the community. We'll take the break. We'll come back. We'll get into healthcare as the ONA is sounding an alarm on what they described as a tsunami of cuts at hospitals throughout this province. What does it mean for this community? We'll talk about that coming up next on the Kyle Horner Show on AM 800.
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0: 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We are under a yellow heat warning. Very warm out there. Sunny throughout the day today with a high of 33. The humidex is 37 or 99. UV index today, 10 or very high. It's as max as it's going to get there. Clear tonight with a low of 22 or 20 or 72. Sunny for Tuesday. Wind out of the west tomorrow at 20 kilometers an hour. It's a high of 37. The humidex 45. That is 113. UV index 10 or very high. Tomorrow night, clear at the low 24 or 75. And on Wednesday, a mix of sun and cloud, a high of 30 or 90. I will say this, though. It's warm out there, but it hasn't moved since I took over here. Right now, it's sunny and 27. It feels like 32. That is 90.
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0: That's right. Just before we get into our next subject here, we do have a texter saying, just a heads up, EC Row Expressway westbound, bumper to bumper from Jefferson almost to the Central Overpass. Or I guess it'd be, So westbound Jefferson almost to the Central Overpass. It all goes down to one lane there. They do have signs and they had the barrels warning you over the weekend. But yeah, bumper to bumper, westbound EC Row, Jefferson to Central. The Ontario Nurses Association, the ONA, is sounding the alarm over what it describes as a tsunami of new cuts at hospitals across

0: They have increased investment by over 50% since 2018. This funding is in addition to the hospital expansion projects that are underway in London. The statement also pointed out that hospitals are independent corporations. I want to make sure we got that out. So what is happening? Are cuts happening? Is there less care in Ontario communities? Joining us to discuss all of this is Patrick Hannon, co-chair of the Windsor-Essex Health Coalition. Patrick, thank you for coming on. I really do appreciate it.
1: Thank you very much.
0: Important conversation here, so help me out. There's some mixed messaging here. We got the ONA saying there's cuts at hospitals. The province saying, hey, no, we hired a whole bunch of nurses. What is actually happening here?
1: Well, first of all, let's take a look at that statement. There's a lot of funding that investment that the government put into healthcare, yet they're announcing a whole bunch of cuts. So where's that investment? So yes, the province announced a number of nursing cuts and other healthcare staff. So the affected staff, according to the Financial Accountability Office in Ontario, there will be cuts to nurse practitioners, registered nurses, registered practical nurses, PSWs, technicians. So it's across the board. Nurses are going to be most affected. Mm. With all of these cuts across the province, yes, I'm sure Windsor-Essex is going to be affected. Windsor Regional Hospital last year posted a deficit. I'd quote the number. It escapes me at the moment. But so they're trying to make up for a deficit, and then we're getting into more cuts.
0: Yeah.
1: So where's the unprecedented investment in our healthcare?
0: And what worries me, too, is long-term care. Like, I was literally just talking with Andrew Dowie last week, talking about that and the crisis that we're having in long-term care, and then we're seeing more cuts here. So when we look locally here and some of the cuts now throughout the province, like, where is that? And where is the funding going if it's not going to actually hiring some?
1: Privatization.
0: Okay.
1: The province passed Bill 60 of 2023 that paved the way for privatized healthcare. So what this does is, first of all, they, you know, our LHINs system, where there's this provincial kind of oversight committee for all of our public healthcare.
0: Mm-hmm.
1: Well, the government created an exact duplicate of that for the private clinics mm. that they're opening. So when we talk about bureaucracy, they've just added that layer of bureaucracy. Additionally, just like what we've seen last year with the ministry's Freedom of Information request, Bill 60 limited the Freedom of Information request that we can send out for these healthcare measures.
0: Mm-hmm.
1: We can't find out anything. There's the private clinics do not fall under the Freedom of Information Act. So we have no idea where the money is going. But let's take a look at this. So the private healthcare clinics, they're getting paid the facility charges, equipment, staffing, administrative fees, and then they're going to make a profit. Where are they going to make the profit from? Well, we just have to look at Bill 50, and we can speculate that Bill 50 gives the Ministry of Health the power to deem anyone qualified to do specific tasks. So, for example, where we had nurse practitioners or RNs performing certain functions because of the level of skill and attention required, the health minister can now deem a corporate-trained employee in a private clinic to be able to do those things that an RN, nurse practitioner, all those different things. So they're not paying them the wage of the standard nursing.
0: Yeah.
1: So we've got that. And then we also have the concern about, well, we don't have the license.

0: licensed practitioners actually delivering the health care that OHIP has deemed required for those tasks. So this is what privatization does. And then it also pulls out funding from our public system to go into the private system. It pulls away staff, doctors, nurses, technicians, and puts the, because why wouldn't you want more flexibility and less stress? And we know that the private clinics pick up the least complicated cases. They pick, we can just look at Alberta. And when they privatize their system, the private surgery rate was, I think, 8%, but it only dropped less than 1% in the public system because the more difficult cases were left with the public system, and the easy cases were taken over by the private clinic.
1: So when we're talking about the new spending and different things like that, a lot of it is just going privatized.
0: This is what we can speculate.
1: Yeah.
0: Because there is spending. Now, we've heard unprecedented spending. We've heard new funding. Hmm. And when we hear that, we have to take that into consideration a little bit.
1: Okay.
0: So, like, when I went to the grocery store 2 years ago, I could fill a bag of groceries, vegetables, fruits, whatever, for, like, $20. Well, now, that same bag of the same stuff is now $40.
1: Yeah, yeah.
0: So I have to put in new spending in order to pay for the same thing.
1: And that's why we have the mixed messaging here. Very concerning, especially with that talk that we've had lately of privatization. Patrick, as always, really do appreciate it. Thank you so much for this.
0: Thanks for having me.
1: Yeah, concerning, too, what you're saying, we could be seeing that those cuts trickle down to this area. Again, that's Patrick Hannon, co-chair of the Windsor-Essex Health Coalition. As we're seeing here, the Ontario Nurses Association sounding the alarm over what it's describing as a tsunami of new cuts at hospitals across the province, leaving patients in a number of communities with less care. We'll take the break and come back. It is the Kyle Horner Show here on AM 800.
2: 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An information update with Kathy McMahon.
3: A gathering of motorcycle gang members in Windsor Essex this week. Windsor Police and the OPP are preparing for a planned gathering from Wednesday to Friday with more than 750 people connected with the Hells Angels and other outlaw biker gangs from across Ontario and Canada. Police say the community can expect to see an increased police presence. The mayor of Windsor does not believe the prime minister caved to U.S. President Trump. Mark Carney defended the deal brokered between Canada and the U.S. to open the Gordie Howe Bridge and insists the profits split with the Americans for the next 15 years will be minimal. Mayor Drew Dulkins agrees with the prime minister when he says there's not going to be a lot of net money left over to share after the bills are paid. A week of workshops in Windsor on various trades is happening. Women's Enterprise Skills Training of Windsor is partnering with Unifor and Local 444 for the event that will offer participants a chance to see skilled trades with hands-on activities, explore career pathways, and talk to women in the field. Details on these and other stories coming up at noon. The forecast next.
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3: The forecast from the AM 800 Weather Center. We have a heat warning in effect. Mainly sunny today, the high 33 with a humidex 37. Clear tonight, the low 22. Sunny and hot tomorrow, the high 37 with a humidex 45 or 113 Fahrenheit. Right now in Windsor, it is 27 with a humidex 33. I'm Kathy McMahon, AM 800 News.
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1: Well, welcome back to The Kyle Horner Show. Kyle Horner with you. Just talking about the Ontario Nurses Association. They're sounding the alarm over what it's describing as a tsunami of new cuts across the province. They were really focusing, too, on London Health Sciences Centre, which I know a lot of us use on a monthly or at least a couple times a year. I'm up there every 3 months, if not more. So it is very concerning. Sadly, I actually know a few people dealing with CF issues that are at the hospital right now. Kate's saying, too, Kyle, the impending nurse cut at London Health Science Center also includes pediatric nurses, which will be devastating for so many of our families locally that make the visits. Some of them doing 30 visits per year to access hospital care. Kate goes on to say RPNs provide necessary care and vital to our community strained healthcare system, but they don't have the training that RNs have, especially with a specialty like pediatrics. They are not interchangeable. I shouldn't have to worry if individual caring for my son will be recognized if something serious happens. You're absolutely right. Especially not in this country, not in this province. You're right about that. So, yeah, that's why I wanted to make sure. And I appreciate Patrick coming on here saying that is going to trickle down. That is going to affect our healthcare system. And, you know, we'll be working on it. We'll try to get some more answers for you here. And what does that mean for the local healthcare system? It is not the shift, though. I do not have 4 hours. We do have to continue on here on the Kyle Horner Show. And I'm going to try to help you save a little bit of money. I'm hoping here, Jesmyn, hoping people can save some money. But this was frustrating news as I was coming in on Friday and I was listening to Chris actually host this show. AM 800 was reporting that Windsor homeowners are now paying nearly 12% above the Ontario average for home insurance premiums. So it's rates.ca, and their latest home insure map report found that the estimated average home insurance premium in Windsor is $2,400.93. That's where we're at right now. In 2026, about 11.5% above the Ontario average. For that, it's about $2,235. About $22 and $35. The director of insurance at rates.ca, David Myers, says NXX, sorry, N8X. He says that N 8X has the higher premiums. That's a 10.6% above the provincial average. This carries a high estimated premium of over $2,400. It's also rated high for sewer backup, wind, hail, and theft. Residents in that specific area are facing a pretty concentrated set of risks. That's what he's saying there. So coming on to discuss this with us is Jesmond Tabone, president at Tabone Insurance Brokers, Inc., on Erie Street to hopefully save us some sort of money and tell us what the heck is going on. Jesmond, welcome back. How are you?
15: Good. Thanks for having me again, Kyle.
1: All right. So I mentioned it, right? Here in Windsor, we're paying 12% above Ontario's average. Is it all of the flooding? What are we seeing?
15: It's a combination of a few things. Flooding is the biggest issue with the infrastructure that's not able to handle, you know, essentially seems like every year we've got the storm of the century, right?
1: Yeah.
15: I know the city has a master plan for infrastructure, but it's not going to keep up with what's going on. So insurance companies have to look at, you know, what they estimate they're going to pay out per year, and they need to collect accordingly. Right, we don't want an insurance company to drop our rates and all of a sudden that we have a claim and the insurance company doesn't have any money to pay out.
1: Mm-hmm.
15: So that's what they're looking at. Postal code rating, I've had discussion with people who are saying they don't think postal code rating is fair. Everyone should be rated the same way. In that situation, I disagree. You know, if I'm living in a postal code area, whether it's home or auto, where, you know, the infrastructure is well and, you know, less flooding, why should I pay for the other areas that are not? So
1: it's fair.
15: It's a big thing there that people need to look at. And the other thing people don't realize is when it comes to a claim, it's not what you see. There are other expenses in the background that as an insured, you don't see. You know, you've got to pay the adjuster. You've got to pay staff that come in. You know, and then when we're looking at major claims, I'm going to go back to 2016 because that was the biggest catastrophic loss the area had. We don't have enough vendors in the Windsor-Essex area to keep up with all that flooding that happens. So insurance companies are left to bring people from out of town, right? So when you're bringing people from out of town, you're paying for their travel, you're paying for their rooms, their meals, right? Because a vendor's not going to come down out of the good of his heart saying, yeah, we'll come, we'll just charge you for the work.
1: Mm-hmm.
15: There's all that other stuff that comes into effect. So unfortunately, until infrastructure is able to handle water in this area, we're going to keep seeing higher rates, especially when it comes to sewer backup.
1: Is flooding the biggest part here? Because I know theft was thrown in as well.
15: Theft is in there. I wouldn't say it's the biggest portion of it. I would say the flooding would be the sewer backup.
1: How much does theft contribute to what you're paying?
15: I would say less than 5%.
1: Okay.
15: It really is
1: a lot of flooding.
15: If you've got sewer backup, if you actually look at your coverage, that's almost like 40 to 50% of your premium.
1: So I know you're not a flooding expert here and what's going on with our infrastructure.
15: No.
1: But why are we flooding so much more than other places throughout the province? I mean, if we're paying these premiums, obviously these other communities aren't struggling like we are.
15: That's a question for the city engineer.
1: It's so frustrating, though, but that's true, right?
15: Yes.
1: Obviously, if they're not paying the premiums we are, they're doing better with their water.
15: Exactly.
1: Okay, so help us out. So when it comes to homeowner responsibilities during flood, water damage here, sadly, many people are going through it. I know Chris was talking with Morgan last week. Just a heartbreaking interview.
15: Absolutely.
1: Tell us a little bit about that. You know, what can we be doing here?
15: To avoid floods, absolutely. The city, I'm not sure if they still had it. They had the program where they would help pay for the installation of sump pumps in the home, backflow valves. So those will help mitigate water from coming into the house.
1: But some of these you have to opt in for, right? That's what I wanted to make sure we were safe. That's what I'm going to get to next.
15: Yes. But you need to ensure you have the coverage and you have sufficient coverage, right? People say, I want sewer backup. I have sewer backup, but you need to make sure you got enough coverage. Some companies are only going to offer $5,000 to $10,000, which I'm going to tell you is not enough to even dry out your basement. Then there's some companies that will offer you what's called policy limits. So what that means, it would be the value of what your house is. So if your house is insured for $300,000, you could have $300,000 for sewer backup coverage. So you really need to look at your policy or have that conversation with your broker to make sure you do have both sewer backup and overland water coverage to protect you from any type of flooding.
1: How much would you recommend? $5,000, $10,000? You said, you know, that.
15: Oh, I would. If you can get policy limits, take it.
1: Yeah.
15: Right. I've always said you get what you pay for. So if you're trying to save money and you're just going to cheap out on having $5,000-$10,000 in coverage, you're not going to be happy if the time comes you have a claim, because $5,000-$10,000 is not a lot of money. You know, I'm going to go from past experience. My father's house, it cost $14,000 just to dry out the basement, bringing people in, pulling out the carpets, you know, just to dry out, never mind all the other work that had to go in. Yeah. At the end of the day, it was almost a $60,000 claim.
1: That's like when I'm listening to the interview last week that Chris had with Morgan, and, you know, this is the third time that she's flooded.
15: Yep.
1: Like, I don't know how you do it.
15: It's
1: perfect example why our premiums are so high.
15: Exactly. And the other sad thing is we've got companies who are restricting coverage completely, meaning they will not offer it in certain postal codes.
1: Wow.
15: N8X is one of them, N8R, so out in the Forest Glade area. Some of those areas are restricted, where some companies will just say, yep, no, we're not taking the risk.
1: Wow.
15: It's cost us too much money over the years. We're not comfortable taking the risk. So that's where your broker comes in and has to search to find a company that will offer you the sewer backup coverage to make sure you're protected properly.
1: Okay, let's talk about that. Kind of like what we were talking about a couple of weeks ago when you were in and we were talking about the changes with auto insurance, yep. Right? Make sure you read your policy.
15: Yes. Read your policy. Yes, there is some responsibility on your broker to advise you of what coverages you have. But ultimately, you are the insured. You need to know what you have covered. You need to take some responsibility to make sure you know what you're covered for.
1: Yeah.
15: No one reads their policies. They're boring. I get it. You know, but, you know, make sure that you've got the right coverages. And again, talk to your broker. Ask the questions. You know, don't assume anything, because we know what happens when you assume.
1: Yeah, yeah. So help us out here. What should we be optioning in? Or obviously some very important factors that we need to be optioning in around
15: here. Definitely make sure your gut sewer backup coverage and overland coverage.
1: And those are options, right?
15: Those are options. They're not standard. Yep. No, they're not standard on your policy. So you need to ask a broker to make sure that they're including it. As for myself, I'm always including it and letting know the client what the coverage is.
1: Mm-hmm.
15: You know, and then there's times where you're stuck where you can't get as high as you want because of the restrictions based on the postal codes and the restrictions that the insurance companies are putting in those areas. But if you put in the mitigations, hopefully that will help mitigate any future losses. But again, with all the rain we get, it's hard to do that.
1: And a lot of it is the backup sewer, right?
15: Yeah.
1: And so if you don't have coverage for that, like we're talking about in this area where that's where we're seeing a lot of the flooding, that means there's nothing.
15: There's nothing.
1: That is all coming out of your bank accounts.
15: Absolutely.
1: Or that's all going on your credit card.
15: It's,
1: probably for
15: most
1: of us.
15: It's all coming out of you, your own pocket. Right?
1: That's why it's so scary, right?
15: It is. It is. We talk to our clients. We confirm. We'll probably ask them 5 or 6 times to make sure if they're saying no, they don't want it. And then we as a broker will protect ourselves to remind the client, hey, you don't have server backup. Here's a letter confirming that you understand that.
1: That's how serious it is. Huh?
15: It is.
1: Yeah.
15: It's absolutely serious. Right? Water is one of the leading causes of rate increases because of how much is paid out per year.
1: Wow. Anything else that we should be paying attention to when it comes to opting in?
15: The other thing you should look at is if you have any high items in your or high value items like jewelry. Because certain policies only have a certain limit per piece. Sometimes it's only up to $2,000 per piece. So if you have an engagement ring that's worth $5,000, $6,000, $10,000, $20,000, you want to insure that separately.
1: Wow.
15: Right? A lot of people say, oh, no, I'm never going to lose it. And then, you know, oops, you know, you're out in the Caribbean and the ring slips off and it's gone. And you're just going to get the maximum, you know, it might be worth $25,000, but the maximum you have is $3,000 on your policy. You know, so make sure you've got that stuff. Also, I always tell clients to take video of what you have in the home, right? God forbid you have a fire or a massive flood in the basement. You're not going to remember what you had, right? Mm. You're going through so much stress and anxiety. You know, we're able to save things to the cloud now. OneDrive, Dropbox, whatever. Save the video, and then when an adjuster comes in, you can say, here you go, this is what I had in my house.
1: Smart.
15: You know, right? So you can confirm that, you know, I did have a 60-inch TV, not a 32-inch TV.
1: Yeah.
15: Stuff like that. So that's what I would say to help. You know, that will help at least make the claim process easier. And, you know, again, if you're looking to save money, there are certain things you can do in the house. Actually, putting an alarm on your sump pump.
1: Oh, yeah.
15: Will help you out.
1: Yeah, that's what we have. Yeah.
15: You know, it gives you a bit of a discount. It's not a lot, but it's something there. Insurance is not something people like, but it's a necessity. You know, we pay for it through the nose, absolutely, but it's also something we need, you know, when the time comes, and you want to make sure you have all the right coverages. And I've said this many times, you get what you pay for. So if you opt out for stuff, you know, you're going to realize it at the time when you have the claim. Murphy's Law.
1: Well, what about like, let's say backwater valves, maybe like a backup battery,
15: yep.
1: Some sort of protection system when it comes to flooding, all of that can help reduce?
15: It could help reduce, yes. Yeah.
1: When it comes to theft,
15: mm-hmm.
1: I know that's only 5% like you mentioned there, but yeah. Like, are we talking like if we have video cameras or something like that? Could
15: video
1: that
15: cameras won't, at this point, they're not giving us discounts for video cameras, but
1: really?
15: They are giving us discounts for having a monitored alarm system.
1: Okay.
15: Right. Sadly, an alarm system's not going to keep someone from coming into the house. It might deter them. It might keep them, get them out of the house faster as soon as they get in.
1: Okay.
15: But that helps. That's usually about a 15% discount.
1: Okay.
15: Right. But on the flip side, you're going to be paying. So it's really not a wash. And I hate saying that.
1: Yeah.
15: But,
1: yeah.
15: You know, you've got to do what you've got to do to protect yourself and your family and your home.
1: Okay. Last one before we wrap up here. We've had this conversation privately before, bundling home and auto.
15: Yes.
1: That's one way we could save money, right?
15: That's
1: help us out
15: save.
1: With that.
15: Yes. So some companies offer a fairly large discount when you combine your home and auto with them.
1: Mm-hmm.
15: Sometimes it doesn't make sense to do it. Sometimes it makes more sense to split it. So that's the joys of working with a broker where we have access to a number of different companies and we can see what we can do, put you with the right company that fits best for the coverages that you need for your own individual situation.
1: Okay.
15: You know, I would say 8 out of 10 times bundling is a great idea and it will save you some money.
1: Yeah. Yeah. We've had that talk.
15: Yep.
1: We had that talk
15: yep.
1: for a little while there when we were deciding what to do with the new car and home insurance that we had to renew. Jasmine, really do appreciate it. You know, when I was coming in yesterday or on Friday and Chris was going through some of the breaking news here and
15: yes.
1: this was popping up, you know, it was really disturbing and frustrating. And the only issue is it doesn't seem like this is ever dropping in price, right? It doesn't seem like when it comes to especially all the flooding we just had, even on Friday, where we had those downpours Friday night,
15: mm-hmm.
1: so many people being affected, it doesn't seem like it's going away or will be dropping.
15: Insurance is like everything else. It's never going to go down,
1: yeah.
15: right? You look at a pound of butter, what it cost last week, we're going to look, it's a different price this week.
1: Mm-hmm.
15: So.
1: All right. Well, make sure if you did catch this or if you're just tuning in, of course, this will be podcast to AM800CKLW.com. Just click on the Kyle Horner Show. It's on YouTube, but great ways on how you can save money and why we're paying so much. Jasmine, thank you for doing this. Appreciate it.
15: My pleasure. Thanks, Kyle.
1: Jasmine Tabone, president at Tabone Insurance, Inc. on Erie Street, 511 Erie Street. The number is 226-216-5777. And yeah, as we reported on Friday, Windsor homeowners paying nearly 12% above Ontario average home insurance premiums. Rates.ca Director of Insurance David Mayer says N8X has higher premiums. That's 10.6% above the provincial average. And like Jasmine was saying, some people, they won't even give you insurance in that area code and other places in Forest Clay, too. That's where we saw a ton of flooding over the last couple weeks. So make sure you do your research and read your policy. We'll take the break. We'll wrap up the show coming up next here on the Kyle Horner Show on AM 800.
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0: 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We do have a yellow warning, a yellow heat warning in effect. And I don't know if you have, some sort of breathing disease or something like that. It has just been a struggle for me all morning long, having to turn my mic off to clear my throat and cough. I'm with you. If you're struggling to breathe today, I get that for sure. But a heads up on that. And yeah, just stay hydrated. And boy, good luck out there. I'm telling you, I'm headed to the In Honor of the One's golf tournament today. And it is a struggle, no doubt about that. I'm sure you can hear it in my voice. I'm sure it's driving some of you crazy. I apologize for that, but nothing I can really do. Sunny today with a high of 33, the humidex 37 or 99, UV index 10. Or, well, that's as high as it goes. Clear tonight with a low of 22. That's 72. Tuesday, it's sunny. Wind out of the west tomorrow at 20 kilometers an hour. A high of 37. Get ready for this tomorrow. The humidex is 45 or 113. UV index 10 or very high. Clear tomorrow night with a low 24 or 75. Wednesday is a mix of sun and cloud. High 32 or 90. And Thursday, a mix of sun and cloud. High 31 or 88. Right now, we really have a move, though. It's sunny and 27. It feels like 33. That's 91. Also, I just want to give you a quick update on the roads. We're being told that EC Road westbound, bumper to bumper from Jefferson to Central. It's down to one lane out there. So it's very slow. If you can find a different way, I would highly recommend it. But very slow. EC Road Expressway westbound, bumper to bumper from Jefferson to Central.
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0: It's my favorite theme song. It is my favorite movie, the original. Probably my favorite movie series of all time. I had to mention this before we wrapped up. Sam Neill, who went from art films to blockbuster, dodging velociraptors in Jurassic Park, sadly passed away. He was 78, and he passed away over the weekend. He played in the piano as well. He acted in the piano, which was a great movie. But back in 2023, Neil disclosed he had been diagnosed with T-cell lymphoma, a rare type of non-Hodgkin lymphoma, and he died on Monday in Sydney. That's according to a statement posted to the actor's social media page. Of course, that's the weekend here. But yeah, 78. And boy, you know, when I think back watching Jurassic Park, you know, he looked pretty young back then. So I guess it tells you how time is flying by. But I don't know. I'm sure for a lot of us, one of your favorite movies of all time. I remember waiting in line at the old cinema in Sudbury for Jurassic Park, kind of the second one there. And it was just absolutely fell in love with dinosaurs. And it's one of the first movies I remember watching with my parents was the original one, and just how awesome it was. And Sam Neill, boy, did he play a great part in that. So I just want to pass on that. Sam Neill died at the age of 78 this morning, or over the weekend for us. Again, T-cell lymphoma, a rare type of non-Hodgkin lymphoma. And we wish his family the best. Take care. We'll talk to you on Tuesday. And for a lot of you, we will see you at the In Honor of the One We Love golf tournament today out there at Estes Golf and Country Club, where we'll be raising a lot of money, especially when it comes to cancer. Talk to you tomorrow. This is the Kyle Horner Show here on AM 800.
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0: 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She's a warm one out there. Yellow heat warning in effect. Sunny throughout the day today with a high 33. The humidex 37 or 99. Cleared tonight with wind out of the south at 20 kilometers an hour. It's low 22 or 72. Sunshine tomorrow. Very hot tomorrow. High 37. The humidex 45. That is 113. Cleared tomorrow night. Low 24 or 75. Sunshine and 27 right now. It feels like 33. 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
13: 27 degrees in Windsor, Essex. A heat warning continues. Lots of sunshine today. The high 33 with the humidex 37 or 99 Fahrenheit. I'm Kathy McMahon, AM 800 News. 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Coming up, weapons charges laid after a crash in Leamington and more extreme heat. But first, Windsor Police and the OPP are preparing for a gathering of motorcycle gang members and associates in Windsor, Essex this week. Police say the event is scheduled Wednesday to Friday, and more than 750 people connected with the Hells Angels and other motorcycle gangs across Ontario and Canada are expected. Dharmesh Patel, chair of the Windsor Region Restaurant Hotel and Motel Association, says police were inquiring about group bookings.
14: They were expecting a huge influx of bikers this weekend. In the Windsor region, approximately 750 and 1,200. And just to let our members know to be on lookout, and that if we see any increases in groups, just to let them know, just so they can have presence in the area for the safety of both the guests and the staff.
13: Police say the community can expect to see an increased police presence as officers monitor activities and respond to any public safety concerns. Police say they're not aware of any specific threats to the community, but officers will take a proactive approach. Provincial police are looking for witnesses to a crash in Leamington. The OPP say two vehicles collided around 6:30 on Erie Street South last Wednesday evening and learned that one person caused the crash, then pulled out a knife. A 36-year-old is charged with two counts of assault with a weapon, possession of a weapon for a dangerous purpose, and other offenses. Any witnesses are asked to come forward. Get ready for another heat wave. Environment Canada is continuing a yellow heat warning as the mercury is expected to rise to 33 Celsius today and 37 tomorrow, but will feel much hotter when the humidex is factored in. Severe weather meteorologist Jeff Colson says it will peak tomorrow.
15: There is some possibility it could continue into Thursday as well. The warmest day is expected to be tomorrow on Tuesday. We're forecasting a high of 37 degrees, which if it comes to pass would be the warmest day of the summer so far, beating out Canada Day, where we got up to 36 degrees.
13: The humidex tomorrow will hit 45 Celsius or 113 Fahrenheit. With the extreme heat, there is a chance of pop-up storms and deteriorating air quality. And in music news, the legendary rocker Alice Cooper is returning to Caesars Windsor. The Rock and Roll Hall of Famer will bring his Alice's Attic tour to the Coliseum on Friday, November 6th. Tickets go on sale this Friday. 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What time should Windsor City Council meetings start? 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On Friday, we asked if Canada should renegotiate the deal covering the Gordie Howe Bridge to get this span open. Of more than 2,200 responses, 86% said no. 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
13: The forecast now from the AM 800 Weather Center. A yellow heat warning continues. Sunny and hot today. The high 33 with the humidex 37. Clear tonight. The low 22. Sunny and breezy tomorrow. The high 37 with the humidex 45 or 113 Fahrenheit. Right now we're at 28. The humidex 33 or 91. I'm Kathy McMahon, AM 800 News.
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1: And happy Monday. Welcome to the show. I am Graham Richardson in for Vashi for today. She will be back tomorrow. I hope you had a good weekend. I hope you're having a good Monday so far. Midsummer, really. Feels like summer finally out there. We're in for a spate of weather across the country, really, that feels like summer. Seeing some of the pictures out of Stampede, it looks absolutely picture perfect. Picture perfect for pancake flipping and also politicking. The number of politicians at Stampede has gone up exponentially, particularly this year. And not just federally, provincially, municipally. It seems everybody is there, except us. We're here, but that's okay. We've got three big things to talk about off the top of the show today. And we're going to start with the Daily Rundown.
2: The Rundown.
1: All right, I want to start with politics. And this very 2026 thing that's called the Gordie Howe Bridge. Let me just, you know, I think we've all heard a lot about it, but we built it, partnership with Americans, we paid for it. The rival bridge, the Ambassador Bridge, run by a family that is very supportive of Donald Trump, had fought Canada all along the way in Michigan court, dozens and dozens of cases trying to stop the construction of Gordie Howe. They failed every single time. Apparently Canada is 24-0 or something in court there. The bridge is finally ready, but no, it's delayed because Donald Trump doesn't like the deal. Donald Trump gets a new deal, some kind of a new deal. He brags on social media that he squeezed more money out of Canada. Here's Mark Carney at the Stampede with CTV News, Tara Nelson, talking about that deal just yesterday.
3: The word net does a lot of work in this. We are sharing after Canada is paid back. So we get the revenues, then the servicing of the costs of the bridge and paying the debt of the bridge, and then what's left over, there's a split of that for 15 years. And the U.S. money is invested back in economic development in the region, the U.S. side of the region, obviously, which is going to help drive more traffic. The initial years of this bridge, there is, you know, traffic volumes are going to build up, so there's not going to be a lot of net to split. So look, it's a good deal for Canada.
1: A good deal for Canada, not a lot of net to split, but remember this Prime Minister announced that the bridge was going to open in a matter of days, had to take that back, had to cancel a, municipal officials had to cancel a ribbon cutting because the Americans wanted a better deal. The Americans say they got a better deal, and there are still questions about this deal in terms of where that money goes, yes, economic development, how much is it? The other thing I want to know is how much say they're going to have, Americans are going to say, how much say they're going to have over tolls on the bridge. More about that later in the show. Here are the opposition conservatives. Shivaloy Majumdar spoke with CTV News yesterday. He's calling for more transparency around the terms of the new agreement.
4: I'm not saying compromise is a bad thing. Let me be very clear. I understand this is a very difficult negotiation with an unpredictable administration. I think, though, that had we been building Canadian strength and had we brought focus to CUSMA negotiations over the last 15 months, had we been actively focusing on forced labor supply chain issues that Americans are raising with Canada today with the kind of strength we should, had we been doing our job, essentially, had our country been standing up and doing our job, I have to believe that this may not have even been up for negotiation.
1: Seems like a long, you know, when they sunk shovels finally, like this is a multi-decade project. This took decades to come to fruition. Would they have ever thought when they sunk shovels all those decades ago that this would be held up at the highest levels for whatever reason? Well, we know the reason. For more money on the American side. And, you know, who would have thought that we would be at this point in U.S.-Canada relations? And I do think it underscores the truth in 2026, regardless of position, partisan-wise. The Americans are going to do what they want to do in their own interests, even if it means going back on previous agreements. We've seen this time and time again. They are much less worried about process, you know, the rule of law, I would argue, international conventions, than they are about America first. It's always been America first. But it has rarely been so in your face and so blatantly against convention. And I wonder long-term, midterm, long-term, even short-term, I wonder if there are Americans, I know there are, who are thinking about what that means for the future in terms of any international cooperation. God forbid another 9/11 happens. But if something like that happens, where NATO came to their aid, where the world rallied around a Republican president, George W. Bush, to defend America and to come together with America, I wonder what that would look like today. I would hope it would be the same kind of response, but I don't know. I'm not sure. Next topic, the other story that we're watching very, very closely. This is just outrageous, what's happened in Toronto at the Salsa Festival. So for those who don't know the city, I mean, these street festivals, like in every other city, there's lots of summer festivals that happen. In Toronto, like whether it's, you know, Taste of the Danforth, whether it's, Taste of the Kingsway in the West End, or this one, Salsa, it's built around neighborhoods. They close streets and everybody comes out. This is at 8 o'clock at night. There are thousands of people, seniors, kids, families, right on St. Clair, gunshots at 8 o'clock. No arrest have been made. We've heard nothing about that. Here are some of the witnesses speaking to CTV News last night.
5: They were basically running for their lives away from the chaos. And it traumatized me. I'm frightened. Like, it was so close.
6: And all of a sudden, I heard, like, fireworks sound. And then I was looking behind me and stuff. And then a couple of people started running. And we got a little bit scared, so we left.
7: I heard this guy. He said, help me, somebody help. And I said, what's going on? And then when I looked back the window, I saw him lying down in the corner there.
1: I just wonder, you know, if this is one of those moments, a low point or a change point in whatever is the cause here, or whether it's illegal guns, whether it's gang violence. You know, I'm thinking about the Montreal car bombing many, many years ago that killed a child. It was basically a biker war that was kept to bikers until a child was killed by a car bomb. And the public absolutely turned on a dime. I'm not saying that's going to happen here. I don't know if this measures that kind of public outrage, but who can't relate to a warm summer evening at 8 o'clock at night in a street festival and all of a sudden crossfire of guns breaks out? Just absolutely outrageous. Here's the mayor of Toronto, Olivia Chow, saying this will not stop the city's outdoor festivals.
8: The shooting at Salsa and Sinclair was reckless and disgusting. It happened at a crowded festival with families enjoying a summer night. The pain caused by senseless gun violence is unimaginable. It ripples through communities, casting a long shadow of fear and anger. Torontonians have always taken care of each other. In difficult times, that spirit shines. We will not let reckless criminals stop Toronto's tradition of outdoor street festivals.
1: What I'm most worried about, many things on this, but that it is not unimaginable. It's becoming common. That's the problem, right? Without pointing fingers at governments, or I don't think there are simple solutions here, but that's what's so maddening about it, that it's kind of a shrug and we move on. Oh, there's another one, you know? At what point is it? What point does that change? Our last major story we're watching is this change in ticks. It's not just Lyme disease. It's something called anaplasmosis. We're going to talk more about that today. The Canadian Medical Association Journal out with a report today. Blackleg ticks causing more problems out there. We'll speak with someone who not only was hit with it, but actually collapsed. When we come back after the break, though, we will be talking bridge in Windsor. I'm Graham Richardson, in for Vashi.
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15: The latest forecast from the AM 800 Weather Center. A yellow heat warning continues. Sunshine today, the high 33 with the Humidex 37 or 99 Fahrenheit. Clear tonight, the low 22. Sunny and breezy tomorrow, warming up to 37 with the Humidex 45 or 113 Fahrenheit.
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1: Welcome back. I'm Graham Richardson sitting in for Bashy Capello. So hope you're having a good day. Boy, the people in Windsor whipsawing back and forth. This massive piece of infrastructure, the Gordie Howe Bridge, was getting ready. We heard something about mid-May and then nothing. And then we heard, oh, there's going to be a ribbon cutting. And then the Prime Minister said a few weeks ago, yeah, it's going to open at the end of the week. And then all the brakes get slammed as basically Mr. Trump and the people around Mr. Trump slammed the brakes on it. They appeared to be looking for a better deal. They say they got one. Here again is the Prime Minister, if you're just joining us, talking about what this deal is to essentially, for the first 15 years, split the net profits with the Americans as part of the toll revenue. Here's the Prime Minister yesterday.
2: The word net does a lot of work in this. We are sharing after Canada is paid back. So we get the revenues, then the servicing of the costs of the bridge and paying the debt of the bridge. And then what's left over, there's a split of that for 15 years. And the U.S. money is invested back in economic development in the region, the U.S. side of the region, obviously, which is going to help drive more traffic. The initial years of this bridge, there is, you know, traffic volumes are going to build up. So there's not going to be a lot of net to split. So look, it's a good deal for Canada.
1: Mike Kaycook is co-host of Mornings with Mike and Meg on AM 800 Windsor, one of the people who, like so many others down there, is being whipsawed back and forth by this. Mike, thanks for joining us.
3: That's a good way of putting it, Graham. Whipsaw back and forth. Yeah, that's kind of how it's been since like this whole project began. Even when we were trying to get this deal built, initially back in 2012, it was blocked so many times by lawsuits, by the Ambassador Bridge Company and the Maroon family, and then we finally got that all figured out. And now here we are, even as the bridge is still in the wrapper. It's beautiful. You should see this thing in person.
1: It looks beautiful. Yeah. It looks beautiful. It's funny because a senior person in the Canadian government who was intimately involved with those early days says that at one point, every single law firm on the Michigan side was either tied up with the Canadian government or the Maroon family. Like, literally. Like, it was, and apparently, Canada won virtually every single case in court on this issue, which is what led to the bridge being built. Everybody down there probably thought the fighting was over as they watched the construction finish, but it wasn't.
3: No, certainly wasn't. And even as we were getting ready to open this, remember a few weeks ago, I was on with Bashy talking about how the ribbon cutting was set to go.

0: capitulating to Donald Trump and saying, okay, at last second, we're going to make a different deal here. But when you look into the details, and I hope the government releases the fine print on this to see exactly what's going on. But from that clip, like you break it down, it didn't sound that bad. Like it's not that big of a deal.
1: I think their priority, and I'm not at all making excuses for what they had to do here, but they've got this massive multi-billion dollar piece of infrastructure sitting there ready to go, right? And so, right. Like, how long do you sit there and both sides dig in? Who compromises? How much compromise was there? Another person I was speaking with who knows this intimately says, to your point, says the availability payments, fancy way of saying, like, as soon as the tolls come in, they obviously go back to the construction consortium and they start to pay them back. That's the priority. They're not splitting those 50-50. They're splitting post-cost, post-payback, if there are profits. Carney suggesting that there aren't that many in the first 15 years, given the size of the construction and how much they have to pay back. But to your point as well, these are complex things, you know, and when you've got a gun to your head, maybe you make certain deals that you wouldn't necessarily make. And certainly, you know, like there was an imperative to get the thing open because it was finished.
0: It's finished. It's ready to go. Right. So hopefully there's no more delays. And like when you look at this deal, Graham, the way I was explaining it to our listeners on AM 800 this morning is that, okay, so Mike and Graham's lemonade stand is going to open, yeah, and I'm going to pay $100 out of my piggy bank to buy all the wood to paint the lemons, and you pay nothing. But right before we open, Graham comes to me and says, you know what? I won't let customers walk through and get lemonade unless we split the money 50-50. And I say, oh, I want to get this thing open. So I say, okay, we can split the net money. The net money is the key, right? Yeah. And so every day customers buy their lemonade, yada, yada, yada. But we don't split the cash right away. We take the money, we pay for the lemons, the cups. Then I take the money and pay on the mortgage that you owe me, the debt that you owe me, and then whatever's left at the end of the day of that money, then we split it. So you keep about 50 cents and I get 50 cents.
1: Yeah.
0: The other that's kind of the breakdown in easy terms. I hope that makes sense.
1: It does make sense. The other thing I'm really interested in, and if you can sort of bring us in on how people view the ambassador bridge in the region, because
0: the evil empire, it's like Darth Vader. I hear the Darth Vader breathing when I think of the ambassador bridge and like the problems they have caused over this. There's dilapidated homes that they bought to buy property to build their own second span, Graham, years and years ago. And some of them are still sitting there boarded up in neighborhoods, and people out in that neighborhood of Windsor on the West End are not pleased about that. Also, this whole deal to get this new bridge built was also part of a 401 extension, the Herb Gray Parkway, to get trucks right from the 401 that go to the new bridge. Right now, you hit 11 stoplights. All of a sudden, the 401 stops for some reason just outside Windsor, and they're on major roads going in our city to the Ambassador Bridge, stopping at intersections and backing up when there are a lot of delays and idling on city streets.
1: So the Gordie Howe may relieve this.
0: Oh, absolutely it will. Yeah. That's why the Herb Gray Parkway was built. You go right to it, and then you go right to I-75 South or some of the major freeways in the U.S. So we get the trucks off our streets, and that was one of the big concerns for citizens here in Windsor, that the pollution, the idling, the pain that it caused businesses and people living in that area was horrible.
1: The other thing, too, the reason I'm curious about the American influence on Gordie Howe tolls, because if I understand it correctly, obviously, when you've got a competing bridge that's better resourced, which the Gordie Howe is, connected to highways, if the Americans have a say in what toll is charged there, that obviously impacts the Maroon family. So, for instance, theoretically, doubling the bridge capacity with a new bridge would bring tolls collectively down. But I know it's expensive and everything. I'm just wondering if the American influence on the Gordie Howe tolls would now directly impact the Maroon family. Like, you cannot charge less than this because that'll hurt our revenue. You know what I'm saying? Like,
0: right, yeah.
1: You know, like I appreciate it's a bit in the weeds, but I'm just wondering whether they've allowed a foreign government or an American government to help set the tolls on this bridge that Canada built and

0: how does that relate to the Maroon family and the Ambassador Bridge, if it does at all?
1: Yeah, that's right. And part of this deal is that if there is a rise in or any kind of change in tolls above 10%, that the U.S. government can veto or has say in this. That is directly to me saying we're going to protect the Maroons' investment on that. The other thing is it is going to be much easier for trucks. Trucks are going to save a lot of money using the Gordie Howe Bridge. However, the Maroons own a lot of trucking companies, so you know where their trucks are still going to go.
0: Right, right. Fascinating story. I think it's a snapshot of 2026 between our two countries, surprisingly. And unfortunately, the great people of Windsor have to put up with it all. But I know there's a lot of relief there, finally, that there's a date and an opening date, and we can hopefully get things rolling. Mike K. Cook, co-host of Mornings with Mike and Megan, AM 800 Windsor. Really appreciate you joining us, Mike. Thank you.
1: Anytime.
0: All right. There you go. The bridge will open. When we come back, we're going to talk ticks. And a new type of tick-borne disease that struck an Ottawa area man. We'll speak with him in just a moment.
2: 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Your number one news source in Windsor, Essex. An information update with Kathy McMahon.
3: City Council has decided to move away from a rental licensing program. It began as a pilot project in Wards 1 and 2, requiring landlords to register units and undergo inspections to improve housing and fire safety. The council today heard that expanding it across Windsor would need another 34 new staff members and would cost about $4 million a year. A number of charges have been laid after a two-vehicle crash in Leamington. The OPP recalled to Erie Street South near Marlboro last Wednesday evening. Investigators say a 36-year-old caused the collision, then pulled out a knife. Charges include assault with a weapon, possession of a weapon for a dangerous purpose, and dangerous operation. A gathering of motorcycle gang members in Windsor, Essex this week. Windsor Police and the OPP are preparing for more than 750 people connected with the Hells Angels and other biker gangs between Wednesday and Friday. Police say the community can expect to see an increased police presence as a result. And a rock and roll legend is returning to Windsor. Alice Cooper will hit the stage at the casino November 6th as part of his Alice's Attic tour. Details on these and other stories coming up at 1 o'clock. Weather-wise, a yellow heat warning continues. Sunny today, the high 33. Clear tonight, the low 22. In Windsor right now, we're sitting at 28. The Humidex making it feel like 33 or 91 Fahrenheit. I'm Kathy McMahon, AM 800 News.
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0: Hi, folks. Sorry about that. I actually have a news channel in my ears right now, so apologies for that. I'm hearing program from news channel, our CTV news channel programming. We are watching a new development on ticks and a new type of disease. The Canadian Medical Association Journal has released new research suggesting that it's not just Lyme disease, it's something called anaplasmosis. And along with tick populations, it's on the rise in Canada. A big part of the research is the case of Martin Hachet, an Ottawa area man diagnosed with anaplasmosis, and his wife Kathleen. The Hachets join us on the line now. Thanks for coming on, Martin and Kathleen.
1: Okay. Well, you're welcome.
0: Martin, can you tell me what you found and how did you know that it was very, very serious what you were facing?
1: I didn't really know. I never felt a bite or anything. I just was exhausted. And I lay down on the couch and one day went by, and the next thing I know, I'm in the middle of the night and I'm falling. I probably went to the bathroom, but I do not remember falling. I do not remember getting up. I just remember being on the floor.
2: He doesn't remember getting up because I had to haul him up, which was no mean feat. But I had to pick him up and get him into bed. And I said, I should call 911. And he said, no, I'll be fine in the morning. Well, in the morning, he was worse. So I called 911. The ambulance came. They took him to the river, to the Renfrew Hospital, where he was for two nights. And then that was on Friday, July the 4th. And on Sunday, July the 6th, they put him in an ambulance and transferred him to the acute monitoring area of the Civic Hospital. And we spent another five nights there.
0: How was it different than what you know about Lyme disease? Was it significantly different?
2: Well, I didn't know all that much about Lyme disease. I just knew that there is usually a bullseye mark on the skin, but anaplasmosis has none of that. So you don't know. If you didn't actually see the tick on your skin, you wouldn't know you were bitten. So it took the doctors a couple of days to figure out what he had.
0: And when you heard it from the doctors, tell me what went through your mind.
1: Well, for me, I was just totally out of it. I remember very little of what happened after my falling the third time and getting taken away in the ambulance. I was just totally out of it for 4 or 5 days.
2: Yeah, he had no idea what was going on. So fortunately, we're both kind of stoic people. So you have anaplasmosis. Okay, fine. That's what it is. Now what do we do? And so they put him on the correct antibiotic. But the problem was that the inflammation caused by the infection got into his brain and his heart and his kidney and his liver. And he became delirious, and he had myocarditis, and so clearing up the anaplasmosis itself was pretty easy with a little bit of doxycycline. But then it was a lot of recuperation and treatment for the side effects from the inflammation. So he was a patient at the Heart Institute for several months, and he was having quite regular blood tests so they could tell if his kidney function was back. Certainly the delirium left, and so he started making sense again, but it was a very scary summer.
0: If you didn't catch it, how difficult would it be? I mean, how dangerous was this if you did not catch it?
2: Well, I will tell you that my husband was almost 80 when he got it, and he was a very strong, active man, and I truly believe if he had not had the strength and stamina of a man half his age, I'd be a widow now. Because it did so much damage to his heart and his brain and his kidneys, that he, it was a long recuperation time.
0: Does it change the way you you look at outdoor work now, or an outdoor leisure?
1: No.
2: We've taken some precautions, and years ago when we were both children, we never wore sunscreen. We never had a bottle of water around. Then when we had all our children, and we do have six of them, sunscreen sort of became a regular thing, but not the water bottle. And now we look at our grandchildren, and sunscreen, you don't have to fight with a kid to put sunscreen and a hat on. They just know it's like putting on your seatbelt. There's no discussion about it. You just do it. And they have a water bottle. And so now we have taken precautions against ticks. We have a little ultrasonic thing that my husband wears around his neck that supposedly repels the ticks for about 6 feet around you. And we've ordered some tick spray. It hasn't come yet, but it's on order. And it's approved by Health Canada. So, you know, it's a developing thing. You know, yeah. You don't change your lifestyle overnight. You sort of start to make concessions to what you went through before.
0: And what was it like, finally, what was it like when you realized that you were in the clear? It must have been something.
2: Oh, it was something. It was so much something that when my husband turned 80 on New Year's Eve, the kids threw quite a party for him because they had been scared that he wouldn't reach his 80th birthday.
0: Wow.
2: So we had the big party, and then the last week of August coming up, we're taking all the kids on a trip. We're going to Great Wolf Lodge in Niagara Falls, 29 of us, and we're going to celebrate life.
0: That sounds fantastic. And Martin, what about the fact that you're part of a new understanding here about what's out there and what is a risk for people in the woods these days?
1: I'm pleased to know that the word is getting out there and people are taking precautions. Like, I'm a hunter. And
0: right.
1: I was talking to a fellow that takes care of one of my pieces of equipment. And he says, I don't think I'm going to go hunting this year. But I'll hunt, but I'll take more precautions. I'm laid up right now because I had a knee replacement in February. So I've slowed down because of that. But once that is resolved, I'll get back in the saddle.
0: Knee replacement, fighting off ticks. You've done it all.
2: Indeed. And he's lived, and he still has a smile on his face and a sarcastic sense of humor.
0: There's nothing wrong with that. Well, listen, good luck, and have a good time at Grey Wolf Lodge. You've certainly been through a bit of it, and you can read all about this new concern over tick-borne illnesses on our website, ctvnews.ca. Thank you both for joining us. I appreciate it.
1: Thank you.
2: Have a good day.
1: Take care.
0: All right, you too. All right. It's something to look at in a different way, the way we spend time in the woods and what we're doing in the woods. When we come back on the Vashti Cappella Show, we have Carmi Levy, tech analyst and journalist, talking about space mirrors and the first tests in satellites, what that means. Stay with us. I'm Graham Richardson in for Vashti.

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10: Now the latest forecast from the AM 800 Weather Center. A yellow heat warning continues. We have sunshine today, the high 33 with a humidex feeling like 37 or 99 Fahrenheit. Tonight clear, the low 22. Sunshine tomorrow with a breezy high 37, the humidex 45 or 113 Fahrenheit.
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1: Welcome back. I am Graham Richardson, sitting in for Vashi Capello. Glad you're with us this afternoon. I don't know about you, but I've kind of lost track of what's going on in space. There's a lot happening in space, and there's a lot happening with AI. It's time for our tech checkup.
2: The technology.
0: Tech check.
1: And Carmi Levy is here, our tech analyst and journalist. How are you, Carmi?
3: I am great. So good to be with you, Graham.
1: Good to talk to you. Tell me about orbital space mirrors. The actual title confuses me already, but what the I guess in the United States the FCC has approved this. What is an orbital space mirror, and what's it going to do?
3: So these are not space lasers, just to clarify. They are space mirrors. They come to us from a company called Reflect Orbital. They're based in California, and they call themselves the Sunlight Company. And their goal is to make what they call clean, abundant energy available on demand. So basically what they do is they have this satellite, and it's called the Arendelle 1. And what it is, it's got a bunch of thin film reflectors. And so it gets up into orbit. Those reflectors open up, and then they can actually redirect sunlight, reflect it to specific spots on Earth, and then they can extend daylight by a few minutes either way. So, you know, in the morning, in the evening, whatever it is, or if there's a, for example, search and rescue construction site that needs a little additional light pointed to a particular spot on Earth, they can use those reflectors to kind of point it down there. So it's not light up the entire night side of the Earth. That's just impossible. But certain spots that can use a few extra minutes here and there, that's what it'll be used for. So the FCC has approved the launch of an initial two prototype satellites just to bear out whether it actually works. So put it up in orbit, test it, see if the technology does what the company promises that it will do. I don't think anyone's really concerned about that. What they are concerned about, though, is what they have planned for afterwards, is that their roadmap is to put up 50,000 of these satellites over the next 9 years by 2035. So, and of course, we've had similar conversations over the Starlink constellation, where SpaceX is putting up tens of thousands of satellites into orbit, and astronomers already can't make observations. There are already concerns about in-space collisions, space debris, and so this would simply add to
1: there.
3: That. It really is. And we've already had a number of near misses. The International Space Station, on a number of occasions, the astronauts have had to take shelter in their capsules while they wait for a possible collision with in-orbit space debris. So this is a real problem. And you have companies like Reflect Orbital now sort of adding themselves to this list of companies that want to put up what they call mega constellations. And, you know, suddenly you're like, I think we're basically going to turn low Earth orbit into the orbiting equivalent of a giant garbage can. And that is incredibly problematic. And the FCC is saying, yeah, we'll approve it, but we're not going to talk about the environmental stuff because that's not our purview. Speak to NASA about it. Speak to the EPA about it. So the FCC is granting approval to move forward with this without really having an important discussion over what it's going to cost us, what kind of dangers it'll increase in low Earth orbit.
1: And it is a simple idea with a complex way to execute it, right? Like literally reflecting back the sun at different times to specific areas. How do they know it's going to work? Do they?
3: They don't. And I think that's where they've simulated it. They figured it out in, you know, algorithms and math. And let's be clear, the math for this is incredibly complex because you have a satellite moving at 17,500 miles an hour in orbit. And you're asking it to reflect light down to a specific spot on Earth and keep it there for as long as it can. That's an incredibly difficult thing to do. So they've probably figured it out in simulation. But at some point, you have to stop simulating it in a computer, and you have to build hardware, get it into orbit, and see if it'll work. And I think that's where kind of they're going now. Is now it's time to test and actually, you know, validate the science and confirm that it can be done at scale, confirm that it can be done at those speeds, confirm that all of this is feasible. Because if it isn't feasible, then it's little more than sci-fi. Incidentally, if anyone who's ever watched a James Bond, Die Another Day, there was something called the Icarus satellite. This it almost feels like a redo of that. But of course, in James Bond movies, science always kind of takes a backseat to Hollywood. In this case, yeah, science is going to have to actually work in order for it to be a viable business.
1: Let's move to the next topic. I wanted to, this is fascinating. AI cheating at Ivy League. Brown University, an economics professor, went in person as opposed to take-home exam. What happened?
3: So the professor, he's an economics professor, Robert Serrano, he decided to make his midterm exam take home online because there had been a school shooting and everyone was kind of rattled, and he just figured, right, you know, let's just deliver it online. So he delivers it online, and the average score for this is 96%. And 40 of the students who took this exam actually got 100%. And what's interesting is, as soon as he announced that it was going to be online, his course, which up until then had only had 30 people in it historically, because it's a really hard course, he's known as a difficult but fair professor, all of a sudden everyone wanted to be in the course, and suddenly 86 students had signed up for the class.
1: Online. And, because it was online.
3: Okay. Exactly. And they figured they could use AI probably to pass. So his historic numbers were, the average, it hovered between 65 and 80%. So he felt something was wrong. He ran some of the answers through an AI checker, and sure enough, it showed signs that AI had been used in many of these cases. So he said, look, he sends an email out to the class and says, I'm going to hold off on submitting the results for this midterm. I'm going to issue it again. We're going to do it in class, and we're going to see how it goes. As soon as he said that, he sends the email out, 18 students dropped the course, 9 others didn't even come to the final exam, and the average score went down from 96% down to 48%.
1: Wow.
3: And so it's pretty clear. And so this was, you know, easily a real world example of just how, you know, AI is increasingly being used in cheating, what the results of that are, and the sort of the psychological responses of students when they realize that they have been found out. And so obviously the new scores will hold. But now there's this raging debate at Brown University and throughout the Ivy League and elsewhere around, should we be using, online exams in the age of AI, and how do schools deal with students using AI as a tool for cheating?
1: Right.
3: Do they need to change the way they deliver curriculum? The short answer is yes, but it's a very complex response to what has become a very complex answer. And unfortunately, the answers are not easy ones, as this case bears out.
1: Well, and how much more of it is going on? Like, this is one school, one class, right?
3: I think it's rampant. Friends and colleagues of mine who are educators tell me stories every day of how they just know full well that a student who doesn't come to class, barely engages with the professor, submits something that looks like it was, you know, everything is ideal, but then when they send them emails, they can barely communicate or put two words or two sentences together. So it's pretty clear that it is rampant, and this is one example where a professor decided to do something about it. But I think schools need to look at their entire delivery methodology and maybe change their ways.
1: Carmi Levy, always great to talk to you. Thanks so much for this.
3: Appreciate it, Graham. Take care.
1: All right, talk soon. When we come back, our daily debrief panel on the Vashi Capello Show. Stay with us.
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9: -28 degrees in Windsor, Essex. A yellow heat warning continues. Sunny today, the high 33 with the humidex 37 or 99 Fahrenheit. I'm Kathy McMahon, AM 800 News. Coming up, Hell's Angels coming to town and a development proposal in Amherstburg. But first, get your hat and sunscreen ready. Windsor Essex is going to be blanketed in extreme heat again this week. A yellow heat warning continues, with temperatures expected to reach 33 Celsius today and 37 tomorrow. Severe weather meteorologist Jeff Coulson doesn't expect it to be upgraded to an orange warning.
10: I think because folks are a little bit more acclimatized to the heat right now, we're not necessarily getting the string of temperatures that were as high as we got earlier this month. It's likely at this point it'll stay a yellow warning, but this is a situation the forecasters will be watching closely.
9: The heat event will peak tomorrow when the humidex reaches 45 or 113 Fahrenheit. The heat event is expected to last until Thursday. Hundreds of motorcycle gang members and associates will be in Windsor, Essex this week. Windsor Police and the OPP say more than 750 people linked to the Hells Angels and other biker gangs from Ontario and across Canada will be here from Wednesday until Friday. The public should expect to see an increased police presence as officers monitor activities and respond to public safety concerns. A citywide rental licensing program is being dismantled in Windsor. The pilot program in Wards 1 and 2 required landlords to register a unit and undergo inspections to help improve housing and fire safety, but council heard that expanding it to all wards would require hiring 34 people and would cost $4 million a year. Instead, the city will focus on proactive enforcement, education, and outreach. Ward 2 councillor Fraser Fathers wants the new strategy to be rolled out as quickly as possible.
11: Really want to, you know, emphasize to administration the need for speed on this because there is, you know, folks waiting and there are people at risk in the community.
9: Two bylaw officers will now be dedicated to visiting neighborhoods, educating landlords and tenants, and identifying problem properties before complaints are filed. And Amherstburg Council is holding a special public meeting this afternoon to discuss redevelopment plans at Sandwich and Alma Streets. The proposal includes a gas station, convenience store, and a Tim Hortons drive-through. Deputy Mayor Chris Gibbs says residents can attend and speak without registering in advance, but Council will not be making any decisions.
12: They are more than welcome to come. They don't have to register for the meeting. They can come, they can speak, they can have their concerns added to the public record that will become an eventual final report.
9: Today's meeting starts at 4 o'clock at Town Hall ahead of the regular council meeting at 6. AM 800 News Time, 103, the forecast next.
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9: The forecast from the AM 800 Weather Center. We have a yellow heat warning in effect. Sunny today with a high 33 and the humidex 37. Clear tonight, the low 22. Sunshine returns tomorrow, the high 37 with a humidex 45 or 113 Fahrenheit. I'm Kathy McMahon, AM 800 News.
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1: Welcome back. I'm Graham Richardson in for Vashi Capello today. I hope you're having a good Monday. It is a Monday in many ways. Nice day out there in my part of the country. I hope it is for you as well. We are going to talk to our Daily Debrief panel now. Sabrina Grover from North Star Public Affairs joins us. Shannon Greer, Senior Consultant with New West Public Affairs. And Tim Powers, Chairman of Summa Strategies. Welcome to you all.
2: Hello.
3: Hi.
1: Great to have you on. I want to start with you, Sabrina, on the Gordie Howe Bridge. So it looks like some kind of a concession from Canada here. There's a debate over what that actually is. The Prime Minister yesterday taking great pains, and we've already run the clip a couple of times on the show, so I won't run it again, but basically saying this is net profit splitting for 15 years, not the full gross toll splitting for 15 years. But the bottom line is they did change the agreement to get it open because the Americans were complaining about it after the fact. Does that set a precedent in your view?
3: I mean, it definitely feels like one of the many shakedowns of Donald Trump, right? Like, I think this follows Donald Trump's repeated pattern behavior, not just with Canada, but I think many other countries, where he feels like he's getting a bad deal, but the deal is obviously fair and equal. I think that's very much true of NAFTA slash CUSMA 2.0. And I think it does hurt Canada from a revenue perspective. I think it's hard with every deal that we sign. It's always hard to know what the actual details are, like what Donald Trump posts or what gets posted and what gets signed. So I think we may have to wait and see. But I do think it hurts Canada, and I think it's not a great deal for us. At the same time, we needed the bridge open. And if this was going to be the way to get it open, then the Prime Minister had to get it done. But I definitely don't think it's like a financial benefit to this country.
1: And Shannon, is it more the optics of it here and the bending to the Americans, regardless of, you know, what goes on Truth Social? Because as we've seen, his pattern is to mislead and to lie about these things. So what's to say he's not lying about this? And then this is a minuscule change in the original contract. Or is it, I mean, there is that question. What did we give up in order to bend to a regime that is essentially not really concerned with rule of law, contract law, or international law, to be honest, in many, many ways?
4: In really any of the ways, you know, I think this is just another demonstration that we can't take anything for granted in our relationship with the U.S., even agreements that were made more than a decade ago. I think when you ask about the optics, I think the optics of having a completed bridge that's just sitting there, not being used, is worse than the optics of striking a compromise with the U.S. But I suspect there's just still a lot of unease because, as you said, this president has not proven to be trustworthy when it comes to keeping his word. So I think Canadians will wait for cars to actually cross this bridge before they feel like they even got a deal at all.
1: Right. We'll see, because things could change again, right? He loves the leverage.
4: Loves the leverage.
1: I just returned, Tim, from NATO and from Saudi Arabia with the Prime Minister. Mm-hmm. What was striking about Donald Trump is the way he sucks the oxygen out of the room, the way he demands the news coverage. He commands it. Because he is so erratic and he's the president of the United States, you're in a bind. You must cover it. But I know Canadian officials and Mr. Carney, by extension, try not to spend a lot of time paying attention to that, because what is real often is very different from what's on social media. That all being said, they did make a change here, right? On the bridge.
2: As far as we know, and we need to get the details, as everybody has said here, to know what has been lost or what potentially has been gained. I was sitting in for this guy, I think his name is Richardson, on Friday.
1: Yes.
2: Yeah, on that show, and I had Brian Massey, the former MP, who you and I know and the panel knows.
1: Yes.
2: And you know, Brian Massey and others making the argument, if we're not going to open it, let's do something else there. There certainly is a desire, it seems, Graham, in the Windsor area to get this open and get this done, but again, at what cost? And I think where the Prime Minister is vulnerable. And he's not that vulnerable at the moment, but this stuff that, as we all know, can start to pile up on you is, one, not getting things done, but two, if you do get something done, what did you get in return or what did you lose? And that could be something that later on, not right now, becomes painful for him.
1: Yeah, and this is, Sabrina, to Tim's point, this is the extended honeymoon phase where, you know, people are not batting an eye. For instance, that is international travel, and I don't sense any traction on the food costs and the, you know, like all of the costs associated with the international travel, the public essentially accepting it. But to Tim's point, I mean, that's not going to last forever on all issues, let alone the travel issue, but also on the bridge issue, like what is the give here? Should there be concern with that on the Canadian side?
3: I mean, I think it's hard to pick apart individual issues and then address them individually because we have so much part and parcel with the United States. So, like, you know, we have many tariffs still that need to be negotiated with the United States on steel and autos. We still have CUSMA that has now entered yearly renewal that has to, you know, be negotiated. And so I think it's hard. I think that's the balancing act that the Prime Minister's office is going through right now, as well as provinces. You know, when do we give? When do we pull back? You know, we've obviously seen most of the provinces, except for Alberta, hold really strongly on the bourbon ban. I think that's truly hurting the United States. It's really angering the ambassador. So I think every single issue is like unique, but not ever able to be solved on its own. It has to be dealt with in the context of the other things that we're giving up.
1: I kind of viewed the bridge and the booze in the same basket, right? Like there's this ridiculous, you know, refusal to open a bridge that's already there. And we're pulling booze off shelves and they say, well, that's a provincial decision, an LCBO decision or a BC liquor store decision or a liquor corporation decision. It's not about federal relations when of course it is. The other thing, and I'm not suggesting the federal government has pull over those liquor authorities, but the other thing is they're responding to public demands that we did do something about this as our industries come under attack. Shannon, do you think how critical is something like the bridge and the booze to the overall larger picture of our relations with the United States? Because small things, and they're not small, but little irritants can go a long way.
4: Absolutely. And I think we've seen so many of those. So they do start to pile up. They do start to add up. And I think we have to remember that Mark Carney was very much elected on a promise to smooth out the relationship with the U.S. to get this done. And so I think every time that we make a concession, I think that it counts a little bit more onto his record. So whether he points to the provinces and say, well, they have authority at the end of the day, he is the prime minister. He's overseeing this and it is his relationship. So I think it could hurt him in the long run. But I also think that Canadians are going to continue to cut him quite a bit of slack because he's not dealing with a reasonable person. And I think anyone who's been around a toddler and has tried to reason with them has some sympathy for what the prime minister is going through right now, because so much of what Donald Trump says is not consistent and he doesn't stick to what he says he's going to do. So I think that there's some sympathy for the prime minister, and I think that that's why he's been able to have this extended honeymoon.
1: Well, there's hundreds of examples, Tim, but even NATO, right? It's like Spain's a waste of time. We don't want to deal with them at all. And then the same day he gets to the podium, and the love in the room was unbelievable. Like it was just like, so what are you supposed to do with that? Their strategy, I think, bridge, booze, NATO, whatever it is to not react to every single thing and work behind the scenes as much as possible and try to smooth things out as best you can.
2: When you're dealing with a difficult relative, you can take that same example, right? You don't want to engage in, do you want to fight? You pick your battles. That's the line I think we've all been told by friends and parents, pick when you're going to engage. And I think Carney's taking that as a strategy. It's probably the right strategy. And more people are seeing Donald Trump for his inconsistent behaviors, to be polite. And as Shannon said a moment ago, I think the other benefit of the doubt Prime Minister gets is still from the Canadian public on the people, a person that he's dealing with, which means he's got a longer runway.
1: All right, Sabrina, Shannon, and Tim are back, our Daily Debrief panel. I'm Graham Richardson in for Vashi. They are back right after the break on Alberta separation. Has it actually quieted down, and does that matter? Stay with us.
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12: The latest forecast from the AM 800 Weather Center. A yellow heat warning continues. Sunshine today, the high 33 with the Humidex 37 or 99 Fahrenheit. Clear tonight, the low 22. Sunny and breezy tomorrow, warming up to 37 with the Humidex 45 or 113 Fahrenheit.
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1: Welcome back. I'm Graham Richardson in for Vashi today. She will be back tomorrow. I hope you're having a good Monday. We're here with Sabrina Grover, Shannon Greer, and Tim Powers for our Daily Debrief panel. I want to talk about Alberta separation and the debate that will ramp up again, obviously, heading into the referendum about the referendum. Perhaps it's waned a bit because of Stampede, a very active Stampede on the political front. Mark Carney was there yesterday or over the weekend, and he had this to say about Alberta's place in Canada.
2: Canada works. It can work better, and it works better when people are engaged. It's Canada's worth fighting for. We're fighting for Canada and building up the country. We're stronger when we're together. We have access as Canadians, as Albertans, we have access to 1.5 billion people through free trade agreements. Those are between the government of Canada and other countries. This year, we're on track to double that number. 3 billion people around the world, we will have access. Albertans will have access through these free trade agreements. We're going to rip all those up and try to rebuild those again. I grew up in Alberta. Alberta, you know, build not break. Lead not leave. I mean, that's the Alberta I know. It's led the country, and with everything coming together at this time, where Canada's poised to help lead the world, Alberta leading Canada, that's what we need.
1: Our experts on this panel on Alberta, Sabrina and Shannon. Shannon, I want to start with you. My family, my wife's side, is in Alberta still. I spent 8 years there. I know about this undercurrent of anti in Alberta, of the notion that it's a raw deal and that they're taking us for granted. It's kind of part of the culture there. Is your view that this time it's different and more acute or more dangerous for the country than the run-of-the-mill anti-Eastern, anti-Montreal-Toronto sort of vibe that the province often gives off?
3: I think the difference this time is that we've had a premier who's sort of breathed life into it. I think in the past we've seen leaders who have tried to balance it, but without giving it too much oxygen. And I think the difference this time is that Premier Smith has really given it a lot of oxygen. And that's how we've gone to this point where we are having a non-binding vote on separation, that referendum within a referendum taking place this fall. And I think you're right that over the Calgary Stampede, I think she really tried to put unity in the spotlight. She made a major announcement with the Prime Minister on a new West Coast pipeline. She stood with Doug Ford to release a plan for a pipeline going east.

0: conservative than not. I would say it's more lunacy and fringe than anything else, right? Fair. I don't think that, I think yeah, Jason Kenney got canned because of that notion, because he wasn't bowing to those fringe people, and he went pretty far. But I think for Premier Smith, she's basically invited, let me just be clear. Jason Kenney invited those people into the party when he changed the structures of the voting of the board and of all of those other pieces around the constitution of the party politics.
1: Right.
0: And Danielle Smith just continued to let those people in. They've taken over the board. It's a small minority of people. They just have an outsized level of control. And Danielle Smith, for some reason, has not out-politicked them and taken back control.
1: Yeah.
0: But, you know, I think the other question is, it's not just the question around separation. We have to talk about the other nine questions that are on the referendum that weaken Alberta's commitment to Canada and Alberta's commitment to other Canadians, whether they are born here or whether they came here and became immigrants and became newcomers and now have Canadian, now hold Canadian passports or are Canadians or are refugees or whatever you may be in the country.
1: Or First Nations.
0: All of those questions matter. Or First Nations.
1: First Nations,
0: but all of those
1: huge,
0: questions,
1: right?
0: Matter.
1: Yes.
0: Mm-hmm.
1: Yes.
0: Huge. And I think that's why the Prime Minister met with some of the chiefs this week as well.
1: Yeah. And Tim, I know you're not Albertan, but this is an odd arrangement for a Prime Minister to be there. He is in the cowboy hat. Many of them have done it, but this felt more important this year. Number one, policy wise, because of pipeline politics, and number two, because of the threat of separation.
2: And he moved from sneakers to cowboy boots, Graham, apparently, first faux pas of the day. No, I'm not an Albertan, but you know where I come from, and in Newfoundland, Labrador, and we have a ton of people who live in Alberta and work in Alberta, and we hear a lot about all of this. And just going back to the question you asked Sabrina when you're asking about Danielle Smith, let's channel a little Brian Mulroney here, we're talking to John Turner. You had an option. In this case, he said, sir, but in this case, it would be you had an option, Premier. And the option is always to leave. Right, not to play these frigging games, and I think she has played a reckless game. Maybe it is settling down. We're not there. We don't know, as Sabrina and Shannon do, but it doesn't feel like it from afar. It feels like this is we've got an intense, fiery fall ahead of us, and it's not just Alberta that's going to have turbulence. It's the rest of the country as well. So, you know, being cute with politics is one thing, but playing games with the future of the nation is another, and your province. And Danielle Smith has a lot of communication skills. She has a lot of political skills, but so far they haven't benefited her yet because this instability has not gone away.
1: Yeah, and Shannon, I'm also struck by the loud nature of the national coverage, like who the national coverage goes to. And we're guilty of this as well. The leaders of this organization who are very, very loud. And I'm mindful of the middle-of-the-road conservative Albertans who are absolutely appalled that this has been foisted upon them, who would never leave Canada and never even dream of leaving Canada, even if they are disaffected and absolutely outraged at the way the last 10 years of Liberal rule has kind of looked at the energy sector.
3: Completely. And I think we've actually heard Mark Carney echoing, you know, some of those conservatives who have started different movements here, the Lead, Not Leave campaign, and folks who do not want to leave, who, you know, those who authored the firewall letter all of those years ago, saying that Alberta was getting a bad deal, but looking at ways that they could do it within the province without having, you know, the threat of leaving. And so I think that it has really become sort of a troubling narrative, and it is really hurting Alberta, and it's also hurting the rest of the country. I know that the Calgary Chamber of Commerce just did a survey saying that if Alberta does separate, you know, more than half of businesses are looking to leave. So what does that do for the Alberta economy? And what is it doing right now when people are looking to invest? The premier can announce all of these MOUs and all of these great deals, but you're just not going to attract that investment while this conversation is going on.
1: Right. And I keep hearing, Sabrina, that, you know, that like a pipeline is not going to solve this. And a prime minister with Alberta roots, who is right of center for the Liberal Party, is not going to solve this. It goes deeper than that.
0: I agree, but I think to Shannon's point, like, it's not a

0: widespread sentiment? The widespread sentiment is, okay, Alberta gets treated poorly by Ottawa. We need to kind of stick it to Ottawa. Let's figure out ways to do that. But separation is very much a fringe movement. It very much is still, even after all of these months, the polling is still showing it's not more than that 10 or 15% maximum of people who would actually separate. And for those 15% of people, nothing will change.
1: Sabrina Grover, Shannon Greer, Tim Powers, great to talk to you all. Thanks for being here.
2: Thanks
3: for having me.
0: Thanks.
1: We're back with Dawn Drummond and spending and transparency after the break.
4: 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An information update with Kathy McMahon.
5: A gathering of motorcycle gang members in Windsor, Essex this week. Windsor Police and the OPP are preparing for more than 750 people connected with the Hells Angels and other biker gangs between Wednesday and Friday. Police say the community can expect to see an increased police presence as officers monitor activities. City Council has decided to move away from a rental licensing program. It began as a pilot project in Wards 1 and 2, requiring landlords to register units, pay for the license, and undergo inspections. Council heard that expanding it across Windsor would require 34 new staff members and would cost about $4 million a year. A week of workshops in Windsor on various skill trades. Women's Enterprise Skills Training of Windsor is partnering with Unifor for the event that will offer participants hands-on activities, a chance to explore career pathways, and talk to women in the field. Registration is required, and the workshops are being held at the Union Hall on Turner Road until Friday. Details on these and other stories coming up at 2. Weather-wise, a yellow heat warning remains in effect. Sunny today, the high 33. Clear tonight, the low 22. In Windsor right now, we're at 29. The Humidex sitting at 34. That is 93 Fahrenheit. I'm Kathy McMahon, AM 800 News.
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1: Welcome back. I'm Graham Richardson sitting in for Vashi. You know, it's been nagging us collectively in the CTV Ottawa News Bureau for months now. This cloud, and we're not alone. Other independent reporters, other mainstream reporters feel the same way. This sort of cloud of, you know, announcements and talking points and not a lot of detail about government spending. We're going to build a pipeline. Apparently, it's going to be backed by Crown corporations. We're going to fundamentally change how we defend the country to the tune of billions of dollars in massive projects. But we're not going to raise taxes, go into more debt, or cut transfer payments. We're just not going to talk about that for now. Someone who knows something about budgets raised this with the Globe and Mail a few days ago. Don Drummond's economist, fellow in residence at C.D. Howe Institute and at Queen's University in Kingston, former chief economist at TD Bank, well-known commentator on budgets, been involved for many, many years. Mr. Drummond joins us now. Don, thanks for being here.
2: Hey, you're welcome.
1: These are simple questions, right? Like, how are we going to pay for it? Like, are taxes going to go up for the subs or not? Apparently, they're already paid for, or they're already factored in.
2: That's right. Even before we get how we pay for it, what is it?
1: Yes.
2: Those of us who follow the budgets thought that the budget that we had and the spring economic update that we had in April had us going to 2% core spending in defense. The government's always waved its hand about this non-core 1.5%, got it covered. Who knows whether they got it covered? Who knows what's in it? But that added up to 3.5, according to my math. And then when we had the big defense show in Ottawa a couple of weeks ago, the prime minister announced, no, the fiscal framework has not got 3.5, it's got 4.
1: Right.
2: And we're going, how do you find that in the budget? Well, the answer, of course, is you can't. And there's some confusion because the budget uses accrual accounting and the commitment to NATO's and cash accounting, and they hide behind that and said, well, it's not in the accrual, but it's in the cash. And I said, well, can we see the cash then? Can we see both? And the answer is no. And if you think that people like me can't give it because we're insignificant and unimportant, the parliamentary budget officer who works for parliament cannot get the information and has actually filed access to information requests to get it. How pathetic is that?
1: Well, and how unusual is it from your perspective to talk this big, to talk this amount of change, and to not back that up with specifics?
2: The cover for the defense, this is why I pick up in your word specific, the cover is, and the prime minister said, I don't want to tip our hat to exactly how we intend to spend the money. And I said, well, wait a minute. There's two separate issues here. There's how much you're going to spend, which should be reflected in the fiscal framework and should be revealed to Canadians in Parliament. Exactly how you spend it. Hey, I get that. You've just suddenly decided you're going to spend like over double what you're going to spend on before. I would be upset if you had a plan within 10 days for that.
1: Fair.
2: It's complicated. You got to absolutely make sense that we get a lot of domestic Canadian value out of that. You don't want to just all of a sudden buy everything from Germany and United States and South Korea. We want to get home content, but you got to tell us up front how much it is. But come back to this memorandum of understanding just about a week ago with British Columbia, another multi-billion dollar statement. What is that? You know, we've already got billions assigned to various different infrastructure banks. Is that already contained in there? So it's not necessarily new funds. Is it new funds? Is it government spending? Is it a loan? Is it a loan guarantee? They all have very different fiscal implications. And coming to your point about taxes, sometimes they'll hit, we'll have to raise taxes or we'll borrow it. And other forms we don't. But we just don't know.
1: You know, I noticed the UK has shifted some of their Starmer's choices heading out the door, has shifted away from nuclear to defense. And there's a number on it, and they're also talking about what will likely be a tax increase to pay for it. And I asked officials, I just got back from NATO with the Prime Minister's team, and I asked officials, I said, you know, where's our accounting of this? Like, is there pain coming? Because, you know, and they were adamant that, no, this is all planned. We're not going to have to do that kind of thing. Do you buy that?
2: No, because I think in the spring economic update, we brought that core defense spending to 2% of GDP. That's got to go up to 3.5. If the prime minister's right, and I've seen no evidence backing up what he said, it's 2.5. It's still got to go another 1 percentage point. And by the way, that's 30 billion dollars.
1: Yes, it's a lot of money.
2: You know, so the math is pretty simple, right? It's a $3 trillion economy, so every percent is $30 billion. We've already got a fiscal plan that shows deficits of over $50 billion forever. So if we don't hit the tax side of it, we're now talking about $80 billion.
1: Yeah.
2: And, you know, the classic thing right in the very first textbook of economics is guns or butter, but we seem to be wanting to have guns and the butter and are willing to borrow and shove the burden onto somebody else to pay for it ultimately.
1: My frame of reference is all, if they did that, let's just say they did that, it's all debt so that it's not hitting cash-strapped consumers now with higher taxes. Are we getting close on the debt levels to the concern of the 90s, or not even? Can you say?
2: Well, numbers-wise, we have a lot of safety there. I mean, we hit 70% net debt to GDP ratio. We're a little bit above 40% right now. That's still too high. Mm-hmm. We're still spending about 13 cents of every revenue dollar paying interest in the public debt, and that's money that's not available for health care, pensions, and employment insurance benefits and all the things that people want at the moment. So it is troubling. You know, I did a piece recently. It was like, I'm so tired of groups and the government saying we have a lower debt ratio than other countries, therefore we got scope to do all this borrowing. First of all, if you look at the general government debt of all levels of government in Canada, we're very high by international standards, and that's probably the right one. We have a current surplus in the Canada and Quebec pension plans, but that's not available for anything else, and that has to be met by future liabilities, so forget that. If you forget those things, our debt position is not that good. And other countries, including the United States, are being hammered in bond markets for their big debt. Why would we wish that upon ourselves? My point was, our long-term interest rates are more than a full percentage points for the Americans, and historically, it's been the reverse. Historically, we've paid about a percentage point more. So we've got this advantage in borrowing costs because we have been more sensible and fiscal. Let's not throw that away, but let's consolidate that. But we do have to somehow pay for this higher defense. I think our tax burden is as high as it can get. We shouldn't be relying on corporate and personal income taxes nearly to the extent that we do already. We can't do that any further. So we're going to have to cut spending more. And keep in mind that even after the spring economic outlook and all these internal savings that the government has announced, the ratio of program spending to GDP will be much higher than it's been in the post-1995 historical period. So spending blew out for a couple of years after 2019, and they're just slowly but partially reining that back. So spending is still very high by any kind of historical measure.
1: There is no way they can meet these NATO targets or boost our cash spending on military like they've been talking about without some kind of an impact on the finances of the country. It's just the numbers are too large.
2: Yeah, it has to. The math is breathtakingly simple. You have to take it out of non-defense spending. You have to raise taxes, or you have to borrow it, or some combination of those three. That's all there is.
1: Yeah.
2: And whether it's 2% going up to 3.5, which is $45 billion, or it's 2.5 to 3.5, that's $30 billion. They're both staggeringly high numbers, and it's tough to cut in there. You know, the big chunks of the rest of it are old age security and major transfers to the provinces, and all the provinces are running big deficits as well.
1: Yep. Yeah. And my simple math, and I'm even simpler than you. I mean, if it's all cash, they go to 4% at the end of the decade, like Carney is saying, that number is like double the health transfer to the provinces for defense.
2: Yeah. It was a very interesting study the International Monetary Fund did recently, and they looked back historically what has happened when countries massively increase their defense spending, and their whole point was throw this argument of guns versus butter, because it all ended up being a permanent increase in the debt burden. And beyond the initial phase of building the defense infrastructure, there was no lasting economic benefit from it. That's a pretty discouraging piece of history.
1: Yeah. Don Drummond, appreciate your time. Thank you, sir.
2: Okay, you're welcome. Bye.
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8: Now the latest forecast from the AM 800 Weather Center. A yellow heat warning continues. We have sunshine today, the high 33 with the humidex feeling like 37 or 99 Fahrenheit. Tonight clear, the low 22. Sunshine tomorrow with a breezy high 37, the humidex 45 or 113 Fahrenheit.
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1: Welcome back. I'm Graham Richardson sitting in for Vashi today. She will be back tomorrow. A bit of a shock, to say the least, in American politics. A giant of the Senate, Lindsey Graham, died suddenly at the age of 71. He's a longtime Republican, South Carolina-based senator, tremendous power, 30-plus years in Congress, a very influential Republican, infamously condemning Donald Trump and then doing a flip and completely supporting him in a way that hurt him with his detractors, but not with his base. Eric Hamm is CTV News U.S. political analyst, former congressional staffer. He joins us on the line. Eric, his legacy is described as complex. Why do you suppose that is? Hi, Eric. Okay, we are missing Eric Hamm. Our apologies for that, folks. We thought we had him. We'll see if we can get him back. He called Donald Trump despicable, a race-baiting xenophobe. We do have Eric. Eric, I was just asking why people describe Lindsey Graham's legacy as complex. What would you say about that?
22: You know, he was a John McCain Republican. He was a healthy sidekick to McCain, and of course everyone knew McCain as, of course, the maverick, because he certainly moved to his own beat. But he was also someone who would willingly work and walk across the aisle to actually get things done. And that was who Lindsey Graham pretty much hitched his wagon to, and that was how he also became known in Washington. And of course, he was one of the first people to lash out at Donald Trump when he attempted to try to win the nomination back in 2016. And of course, that 180 that we saw, not just doing a complete 180, but also, you know, going all in terms of, you know, carrying his agenda in Congress and certainly standing up for many of Donald Trump's appointees, as well as many of his policies as well. And of course, you know, he served on some of the, you know, most influential committees, the defense, the Armed Services Committee, the Judiciary Committee. And of course, this week it's going to be consequential. You've got the nomination for Donald Trump's Attorney General, Todd Blanche, who's been overseeing the Epstein files. And now that Lindsey Graham is not there, the Republicans are down one, but they're still expected to actually get him out of committee. But it's going to be a massive, massive floor fight, because now you've got two senators that will, Republican senators that will no longer be there. You've got Lindsey Graham, who suddenly and unexpectedly died. And then you've got Senator Mitch McConnell, who is incapacitated, who some aren't sure if he is dead or alive. So this is a consequential week that we're seeing play out right now, as, of course, everyone is memorializing the late senator as well.
1: Yeah. And how at the center of Trumpism was Graham?
22: He was, you know, I have always said that Donald Trump, you know, it was Doris Kearns Goodwin who wrote the seminal book on Abraham Lincoln, The Team of Rivals, which talked about how he was able to work very well with many of those who were competitors to the nomination. And I think that's what we have seen with President Donald Trump, how people can one day be, you know, enemies of the president, but then you can find them working very closely together. And Lindsey Graham is someone that we have seen who was that individual Marco Rubio, who is now serving as Donald Trump's Secretary of State. Many believe he could be the Republican nominee. Donald Trump has certainly endorsed him. And then also you have J.D. Vance, someone who, again, was not a Trump supporter initially, but now we see, you know, a member of the fold working very closely on not only Donald Trump's agenda, but also in ensuring that the MAGA base stays in the fold. And that is how Lindsey Graham, I think, will be remembered. But it's a complicated, exposition of the late senator, particularly given his ability to not only work across the aisle, but was seen as one of those centrist Republicans. And now you see this 180 where, you know, Democrats became, non sequiturs and just very difficult for him to work with.
1: Yeah.
22: And I think that just speaks to the polarization that you're seeing play out in Washington.
1: And it sounds almost quaint across the aisle now. We seem so far from that. Of all people, we've actually interviewed Hunter Biden a few weeks ago, and I just want to read what he posted on social media, because I think it's very telling and well written and really gets at the heart of what you're talking about, Eric. Here's what Hunter Biden said. I thought of the time before Donald Trump when he was a brother to Senator McCain. A time when senators from different parties could fight about politics and still be friends. A time when a conservative Republican from South Carolina could say to my father, if you can't admire Joe Biden as a person, you've got a problem. He's the nicest person I've ever met in politics, as good a man as God ever created. That's the Senator Graham I will remember today, not because I've forgotten what came after, because in that memory there is hope. I will choose to remember the time before Trump because I believe in America after Trump. What do you think of that? That seems to me to really nail it on the head where the party is, where the country is, and how much it's changed.
22: You're right. And it's a reflection, of course, of the senator and how complicated he became. But also, too, when you talk about after or a post-Trump presidency, it's unclear if it's actually going to go back to a time of that level of comedy and bipartisanship that we have seen. Right. Because the country is in a very different place right now. It's a place where now political violence has entered the lexicon, and it is too shaping how our politics are driven. It is shaping how our politics are manifesting themselves, not just in policy, but in our comportment. And it's unclear, and I think it's naive, but also on some level ignorant, to suggest that somehow, because Donald Trump exits the stage, that the nation will go back to a time where that type of politics actually ruled the day. It's not, I think, how we should look at the nation, because again, Donald Trump did not shape or even make our politics what they are. Donald Trump is actually more of a reflection of the country. And I think we do ourselves a disservice, as well as the president himself, if we simply just blame all of our problems and our ills on Donald Trump.
1: Yeah, and
22: because Donald Trump was merely, I think, projecting and reflecting what was already in the nation. And I think we saw that, too, with Lindsey Graham.
1: Eric Hammer, appreciate your time. As always, thank you so much.
22: You bet. Thank you.
1: All right. And that is all the time we have for the show today, the Vashi Cabello Show. Vashi will be back tomorrow. I'm Graham Richardson, sitting in for her. By the way, to Eric's point, that is certainly not the opinion of the Canadian government. They are not planning after Trump to hope that a switch has been flipped and we're going back to the old times. They don't think we are. Thanks for being here.
2: 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Friends for life.
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18: It's 2 o'clock.
8: 29 degrees in Windsor, Essex. A heat warning continues. Sunny today with the high 33 and the Humidex 37 or 99. I'm Kathy McMahon, AM 800 News. Coming up, Hell's Angels coming to town and more women learning about the skilled trades. But first, City Council has decided to move away from a rental licensing program. It started as a pilot project in Wards 1 and 2, requiring landlords to register units, pay for a license, and undergo inspections to improve housing and fire safety. Council today heard that expanding it across Windsor would require 34 new staff members and would cost about $4 million a year. Ward 1's Fred Francis says the pilot confirmed concerns that council has been hearing for years.
23: The fact that we're able to highlight over 1,000 violations tells us that there is an issue. And that's clear as day that there's an issue. And how do we go about tackling that?
8: Two bylaw officers will now visit various neighborhoods, educate landlords and tenants, and will identify problem areas. A report will come back to council with ward-by-ward results. Hundreds of Hell's Angels members and associates are expected to converge in Windsor, Essex this week. Windsor Police and the OPP are preparing for a planned gathering of more than 750 people linked to the Hell's Angels and other motorcycle gangs. Police say the event is planned for Wednesday through Friday. Dharmesh Patel is the Windsor Region Chair for the Ontario Restaurant, Hotel and Motel Association. He says the OPP reached out to let them know about the motorcycle gang gathering and inquired about group bookings.
24: I think we had one hotel reach out saying that they had seen an increase, and that was more in like the downtown Windsor area.
8: The public should expect to see an increased police presence as officers monitor activities. Provincial police are looking for witnesses to a collision in Leamington. The OPP say two vehicles crashed around 6:30 at Erie Street South last Wednesday and learned that one person caused the collision and pulled out a knife. A 36-year-old is charged with two counts of assault with a weapon, possession of a weapon for a dangerous purpose, uttering threats, and dangerous operation. Anyone who's in the area of Erie Street in Marlborough and saw the incident is asked to come forward. A public meeting goes this afternoon in Amherstburg on a proposal to redevelop the former F45 fitness site in town. There are plans to build a gas station, convenience store, and a Tim Hortons drive-thru on property at Sandwich and Alma Streets. Deputy Mayor Chris Gibb says it's encouraging to see investment in a property that has sat vacant since a fire.
25: It's good to know that investors see value in the municipality. Those are always good things. It's also going to bring more traffic, more congestion. So I think council will have a lot of questions regarding traffic and, with drive-throughs, we really want to avoid cars queuing up onto the road.
8: Gibbs adds that today's meeting is at 4 o'clock and is for public input only, and no council decision will be made. A week of workshops in Windsor on various trades. Women's Enterprise Skills Training of Windsor or West is partnering with Unifor and Local 444 for the event. West Program Manager Stephanie Allen says it will offer participants hands-on activities, a chance to explore career pathways, and to talk to women in the field.
26: It is offered with Unifor's tradeswomen, so they lead the program for the week, and it is a bunch of different interactive activities, such as learning how to wire up a light switch, a light receptacle, to learning how to cut metal, to bending pipe.
8: Registration is required, and the workshops are being held at the Union Hall on Turner Road until Friday from 9 until 4:30. The hottest day so far this summer is expected tomorrow. Environment Canada is continuing a yellow heat warning as the temperature will rise to 37 Celsius tomorrow, but will feel like 47 or 113 with the Humidex. Severe weather meteorologist Jeff Coulson says forecasters have been tracking this heat dome for the last few days.
5: Pretty much right across southern and eastern Ontario. Daytime highs expected to get into the mid-30s, mid to high 30s as we get into Tuesday, and not much relief overnight with those overnight temperatures staying in the low 20s with Humidex readings still making it feel like low 30s.
8: The current temperature record for July 14th was set back in 1995 when the mercury hit 38.3 degrees Celsius. And a rock and roll legend is returning to Windsor.
6: No more, Mr. Nice.
8: Alice Cooper will hit the stage at the casino in the fall as part of his Alice's Attic tour. The all-ages concert goes Friday, November 6th. Time now for the AM 800 Business Report. Massive AI data center investment is expected to add pressure to U.S. inflation by raising demand for chips, equipment, and electricity. Economists say the impact will be smaller than the 2021 to 23 inflation spike, but could still complicate the Federal Reserve's rate decisions. Tech companies like Apple, Microsoft, Sony, Dell, and HP are already raising prices on laptops, tablets, consoles, and other electronics. On the markets, Dow Jones has fallen 149 points, NASDAQ off 363, TSX down 7 points. Gold is lower at $4,001 U.S. an ounce, oil up at $77.03 U.S. a barrel, and the Canadian dollar is higher at 70.67 cents U.S. AM 800 News Time, 206. The forecast next.
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To meet the demand in our community, there's added capacity. ECE, early childhood education, and pre-health programs starting in the fall. It's going to be continued as a hot one. It's around 33 degrees Celsius right now. That's 91 degrees Fahrenheit, and it is mainly sunny. It'll stay that way tomorrow as well in terms of being mainly sunny, but it's going to go up to 37 degrees Celsius. Tonight, it will drop down, though, to 22 degrees Celsius. That's 71.6 degrees Fahrenheit. And basically, the winds are coming from the south at 20 kilometers per hour late this afternoon. And the humidex, though, is going to be around 37. That's almost 100 degrees. UV index is 9 or very high, so make sure you have protection. 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

0: 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So far, it looks like things are moving okay out there on the roads. We had a text a little bit earlier on that there was a backup. Let me just pull this one up here on EC Row westbound. Down to one lane. That was about half an hour ago. So if you have an update on that, we'd love to hear on how traffic is flowing on eastbound, reduced to one lane, and backed up Jefferson to Howard bumper to bumper. Besides that, we do have construction that is ongoing and some stuff that is about to start today. EC Row and Central, the on-off ramps, have intermittent lane restrictions again and will until this Friday. Also, Jefferson down to one lane between EC Row and Rhodes Drive, and Rhodes Drive down to one lane between Palette and Jefferson. That's alternating for some road work there. If you have an update on anything that I mentioned, love to hear from you. You can always give us a call or send us a text. It's the same number, 792-2559 or 792-CKLW.
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9: Good afternoon. You're listening to Brian Massey here on The Shift, filling in. And really, it's going to be a nice, fun show. It's hot out there, but one of the topics we're going to start with is one that'll probably get you even hotter. It's with regards to the recent deal that's been struck, or legal process around fashion mogul Peter Nygaard. He's found guilty of sexual assault in Montreal. Just breaking news that's taken place. He actually was expected to be in a trial for a number of different days, but instead it entered into a different plea. And so I'm really lucky to be joined this afternoon by Bobby Russin, criminal defense lawyer in Windsor, Ontario here, and maybe walk us through a little bit about what took place with this case and really understanding the technical aspects of why even change tactics and appeal decision, all that. Bobby, thank you very much for being on the show today. Appreciate you being here.
10: Hey, Brian.
9: Great. Well, listen, can you tell us a little bit about why a strategy might be to change something like that? So what we do know is that he has pleaded guilty, and in those charges, they extend some of the previous ones that were done out of Toronto. This one's in Montreal. So why would be the reason that this would take place?
10: Yeah, so I think, split hairs a little bit here, just reading, I have the same sources of view as you do, that being the media. It sounds to me as though he didn't dispute the facts and sort of invited a conviction. So what I think happened here, and this is a ton of sort of reading between the lines and speculating. So if I say something wrong, it's not because I'm lying. It's just because I don't know. It sounds to me like he received an unfavorable pretrial ruling about the use of his prior conviction in what would be colloquially referred to as a similar fact application by the Crown. And so, because I see that in the reporting, and then I see that they keep using the words he didn't contest the allegations. So what I'm thinking it is that he, on the basis of that ruling, entered a plea with the right to, or sort of invited a conviction with the right to preserve his right to appeal the similar fact finding, but that it's, and I'm speculating on top of speculation on top of speculation. I'm really not certain.
9: Yeah, well, it's so new, but that's what's great about having you talk about the process here.
10: Yeah, so, you know, it looks to me like he is, you know, cooked, beyond cooked on the Toronto case. You know, he lost his appeal to the Court of Appeal. I took a glance at that decision just today when you asked me to come on, and it doesn't seem to me like there's any likelihood whatsoever that the Supreme Court would even grant him leave, let alone overturn the conviction. So the nail is in the coffin on that case. So then, you know, again, we're speculating here. You know, we're being armchair lawyers and armchair psychologists. But my guess here is that he's putting this plea in, and I see that he has delayed his sentencing, and that his number one goal here appears to be to delay his extradition to the United States. So I know that in a press release, one of his lawyers had said that he fears he wouldn't survive the extradition process, which is, you know, a little speculative. You know, they're not going to be hitting him with wooden spoons in the transport wagon, but that does appear to be at least some motivation for him to remain in Canada for the time being.
9: Yeah, and that seems to be, you know, coming up through it, and that's why I think it's, you know, of course, this is all response to what we're hearing in the stories, but so this could be basically a tactic to avoid just having to go to the United States in, I guess, the simple terms of someone like myself who, you know, isn't familiar with the processes?
10: Right, or at least to delay it. You know, it's not going to, I mean, ultimately, what I read in the article, it said that, you know, there are expected to come back in a couple months for a joint submission on sentencing. So it's not going to delay it inevitably, though he is 84, and you know, maybe his doctor's telling him he doesn't have much time left and he's at least just trying to stay in Canada. Who knows? You know, I think the overwhelming headline here is that, you know, him not contesting the allegations is one modicum of decency for the complainants, for the victims of his sexual activities and his gross conduct. So, you know, that's something to celebrate. I don't want to give him any credit for it because obviously we have no reason to infer anything but selfish motivation on the part of a person like that. But, there is some pleasantry in knowing that those victims didn't have to testify and that they got a guilty verdict that they've been waiting in, you know, some of them 20 years for, right? So
9: that would have been the fact of the 10-day expected trial that would have been, you know, involving all the victims and having to rehash and open up old wounds and some of the public discourse that would have come with all of that, unfortunately, as well.
10: Yeah, exactly. And, you know, I mean, they've certainly already been put through that. You know, I'm sure they've had preparatory meetings with the Crown Attorneys and Victim Witness Assistance Programs or whatever the equivalent to that is in Quebec, but at least they, you know, were saved one final painful event and they didn't have to testify in the next couple weeks. So, and they do get a guilty verdict. You know, I think one thing to learn in practicing what I do is that there, you know, there's no just outcome for a victim of a crime. That's not necessarily the point of the judicial system to make someone whole. That's not really possible. But in this case, at least we did save one further instance of pain for these people. So, you know, there is something to celebrate there. And, you know, beyond that, it does seem like the nail's in the coffin, so to speak, at least to conclude that this monster is going to die in jail, which I think is a just result.
9: Yeah. Tell us a little bit about that preparatory process. I'm not as familiar with that, but that also sounds like a horrible experience for the victims to have to go through to get ready for a case like this. And, you know, even though it's less public, it would probably be very intensive that they would have to do with their legal representation and the Crown.
10: Yeah. I mean, so they don't have to participate in those things, but typically if you've gone this far, if you've gone through the process of, you know, making a police report and choosing to continue to pursue charges and being willing to testify, most often they are going to take those meetings. And, you know, it's the Crown's not going to drill them, but it is sort of just another occasion on which they're going to relive the event when they have sort of a preparatory meeting. So there's an intermediary between the Crown and a sexual assault victim in Ontario. It's called the Victim Witness Assistance Program. So you meet with a social worker and they sort of help you with, you know, not so much what happened, but more the X's and O's of a court day, what it looks like, why, you know, you shouldn't be concerned if the matter is adjourned. You shouldn't be concerned if there's an objection. You shouldn't be concerned this, you know, defense lawyers have a right to ask you these questions. It at times may feel like they're attacking you. you know, if it goes too far, the Crown Attorney's job is to object. The judge may intervene, but, you know, stuff like that. So it's nothing that fixes the pain and the trauma of reliving sexual violence, but it is just another step in the process.
9: Now, there's another monster that's had a similar platform, and that was Jeffrey Epstein in the United States. You know, he used an island, sent people over there, and they used all kinds of human trafficking. And we've seen that because of the sensational aspect involving the personalities. And the U.S. has persecuted this basically as a pattern of not just Epstein, but other people's behavior. Whereas Nygaard, he had other guests and so forth that went over to his island. They've kind of escaped the Canadian scrutiny from that. If this case does get over to the United States, will that potentially expose some of the Canadians that were, and other people, but non-Canadians that were involved in the Nygaard use of the island?
10: Yeah, I mean, who knows, right? You know, there is so much going on in that country right now in terms of every day you wake up and you read five news stories that you say, what? You know, this would have been the craziest thing that ever happened in 2010, right? In terms of news. So who knows what will take the public by storm there? And who knows, you know, you'd hate to think that the public has become apathetic or lethargic to this kind of thing, but it is, you know, sort of overwhelming, just everything we've heard. And, you know, I think part of the issue here is that he is, you know, as a person, you know, Nygaard is not the name, doesn't have the name recognition that Epstein did, I don't think. But I could be wrong about that. You know, I mean, I didn't really know who he was before this. So yeah. I was basically Googling him today. So who knows what's going to take the public by storm? You know, it's always a good thing when someone like this gets his reckoning. But there is a, you know, it also reminds you how disturbing it is that this was for, you know, almost the entirety of human history, the type of thing that people in power were willing, able, and passionate about, almost sweeping under the rug, right? So
9: yep.
10: It's a scary thought, and it's a scary comment on, you know, power dynamics in society and what we've done so far and where we go from here, right?
9: Well, I really appreciate you coming on to talk about some of the tactics of this. I think it really helps people like myself understand a little bit of the logic and the strategic game that he's playing, and I think you best put it to the notion that monster is about as best as you can say, and we'll see what happens next. But thank you so much for coming on to kind of explain these tactics that I think people should find interesting.
10: Yeah, anytime, Brian. Thank you.
9: Great. That was Bobby Russin, a criminal defense lawyer in Windsor, Ontario. We're going to take a quick break and right back to you.
2: 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Want to share something with us?
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9: Good. Good afternoon. You're listening to The Shift, and I'm Brian Massey, and it was nice to be joined by Bobby Russin to talk a little bit about a serious situation that actually is breaking news, and that is Peter Nygaard, a Canadian fashion mogul known for his women's apparel brand. His business empire was built on fashion, lifestyle brands, and a significant presence in the Bahamas, where he owned a large estate. And I referenced at the end the same thing as Jeffrey Epstein. He's in the United States, an American financier who is convicted of sex offenses and ties to high-profile individuals, politics, business, and entertainment. Known for his wealth and connections, he ran a hedge fund and operated several properties, including a private island. And so the Nygaard situation is seen more related to him and what he has done, whereas the Epstein files have become very much involved with the elements around other people that we've seen in the news about that, including, of course, Donald J. Trump and even Melania Trump, when they've had a dumping of files. All kinds of things have taken place. It's been a higher political profile case. I'm interested to see what you think about whether Nygaard is getting what he deserves. 519-792.

0: what lawyer Bobby Russin was mentioning is that this could be a tactic for him to avoid extradition to the United States. He noted that Epstein is Nygaard is getting up there in age, I believe 85 years of age at this particular point in time. And the longer they can delay this, the more that they would have, I guess, less to be accountable for. And so I'd actually like to see that happen and, you know, go to the United States and face the broader implications that exploitation was involved in, whereas we haven't seen as much of that taking place in the Canadian side. So these are exploitation and power issues, as Bobby Russin has mentioned, and that it goes back in time where people feel that they are unaccountable with regards to their capabilities to hide some of these crimes. And they do, in both cases, share similar themes, but we're having they differ in allegations and societal context, again, as understanding the Nygaard situation has been more prolific around him and his activities, and whereas the Epstein one is all these files and redactions in what's taking place in Washington, D.C., with very much high-profile people that have been identified in the process, and they've had several consequences when it comes to a number of people stepping down from places of power, whether they be in the corporate sector, whether they be in the political sector, or whether they be in some of the judicial and other types of sectors that have accountability for their actions as offices. Whereas at Nygaard, we have not seen the same thing, despite the fact that sex trafficking was part of the entire element to it. So I'd love to hear what you have to think about this situation. 519-792-2559. It appears that this is a tactic for Nygaard to avoid being extradited to the United States as one of the repercussions of the tactics they've chosen. So we will leave it for there for now, and we'll be taking a quick break and coming back. 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

0: 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And today it's continuing to be hot at around 33 degrees Celsius and 91 degrees Fahrenheit. It will drop down to 22 degrees Celsius at 71 degrees Fahrenheit tonight. But the Humidex right now is 37 degrees, which is nearly 100. And so I want to make sure that people know that the UV index is also is 9 degrees, or very high. So it's very hot out there. Again, right now the current weather is 33 degrees Celsius. That's 91 degrees Fahrenheit.
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1: 30 degrees in Windsor, Essex. A yellow heat warning continues. Sunny today with a high 33 and the Humidex 37. I'm Kathy McMahon, AM 800 News. Coming up, weapons charges laid after a crash in Leamington and more extreme heat on the way. But first, Windsor Police and the OPP are preparing for a gathering of motorcycle gang members and associates in Windsor, Essex this week. Police say the event is scheduled Wednesday to Friday and is expected to attract more than 750 people connected with the Hells Angels and other motorcycle gangs across Ontario and Canada. Dharmesh Patel, chair of the Windsor Region Ontario Restaurant, Hotel and Motel Association, says police have been inquiring about group bookings.
2: They were expecting a huge influx of bikers this weekend in the Windsor region, approximately 750 and 1,200. And just to let our members know to be on lookout, and that if we see any increases in groups, just to let them know, just so they can have presence in the area for the safety of both the guests and the staff.
1: Police say the community can expect to see an increased police presence as officers monitor activities and respond to any public safety concerns. A number of charges have been laid after a two-vehicle crash in Leamington. The OPP were called to Erie Street South near Marlborough last Wednesday evening and say a 36-year-old caused the collision, then pulled out a knife. Charges include assault with a weapon, possession of a weapon for a dangerous purpose, and dangerous operation. Any witnesses to the crash are asked to come forward. Get ready for another heat wave. Environment Canada is continuing a yellow heat warning as the mercury is expected to rise to 33 Celsius today and 37 tomorrow, but will feel much hotter when the Humidex is factored in. Severe weather meteorologist Jeff Colson says it will peak tomorrow.
3: There is some possibility it could continue into Thursday as well. The warmest day is expected to be tomorrow on Tuesday. We're forecasting a high of 37 degrees, which if it comes to pass would be the warmest day of the summer so far, beating out Canada Day, where we got up to 36 degrees.
1: The Humidex tomorrow will hit 45 Celsius or 113 Fahrenheit. With the extreme heat, there's also a chance of pop-up storms and deteriorating air quality. Windsor is moving away from a citywide rental licensing program and instead will focus on proactive enforcement, education, and outreach. Administration told City Council today that expanding licensing across the city would require 34 new staff and more than $4 million annually. Council paused the program last April, which required landlords in Wards 1 and 2 to register rental units, pay for a license, and undergo inspections aimed at improving housing and fire safety. Ward 6 Councillor Joanne Geniak is disappointed to see it go away.
4: The pilot project was a hard fight. It was a hard fight, and it kind of breaks my heart to see it disappearing, not knowing that we're going to have effective tools to be able to address the concerns that we've had for years in this chamber.
1: Two bylaw officers will be dedicated to visiting neighborhoods, educating landlords and tenants, and identifying problem properties before complaints are filed. A chance for women across Windsor Essex to learn about opportunities in the skilled trades. Women's Enterprise Skills Training of Windsor is hosting a week of interactive workshops at the Unifor Hall on Turner Road. Program manager Stephanie Allen says space is limited to 40 participants.
5: So we do ask that they sign up to make sure that they have a space, to make sure we have a workbook for them. It does also include lunch, so we want to make sure we have enough food. So advanced registration is required.
1: Participants will learn about various skilled trades through hands-on activities, connecting with women in the field, and exploring various career paths. The workshops run daily from 9 to 4:30 until Friday. Air Canada says it has reached a tentative contract deal with 11,000 employees who handle its technical operations, airports, cargo, logistics, and supplies. Details of the proposed four-year collective agreement with the International Association of Machinists and Aerospace Workers were not immediately available. The airline says the agreement is subject to a ratification vote, which is expected to be held in the coming days. A paper published in the Canadian Medical Association Journal says another illness beside Lyme disease is on the rise as tick populations increase in Canada. Senior author Dr. Michael Kwan says it's important for physicians to consider anaplasmosis as a possible diagnosis for patients with unexplained fever who live in areas where ticks are endemic, saying this is a new infection.
0: The longer the tick is embedded, the more likely they are to transmit infection. That highlights the importance of early detection, removing the ticks in a recommended fashion, and seeking medical attention.
1: Kwan says anaplasmosis is highly treatable with the oral antibiotic called doxycycline. And in music news, legendary rocker Alice Cooper is returning to Caesars Windsor. The Rock and Roll Hall of Famer will bring his Alice's Attic tour to the Coliseum on Friday, November 6th. 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The forecast is next.
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It's going to continue to be hot out there. Right now, it's around 33 degrees Celsius. That's 91 degrees Fahrenheit. It will be hot tomorrow, too, and that's 37 degrees Celsius, and it'll be sunny. And so it's going to get hotter for the next day. But tonight, it will drop down to 22 degrees Celsius. That's around 71 degrees Fahrenheit, and it will be clear. The winds are coming out of the south at around 20 kilometers per hour, and the high humidex, it'll be 37, which is nearly 100 degrees. And the UV index is 9, which is also very high, so make sure you have cover on yourself for being out in a long period of time. But currently, right now, it's around 33 degrees. That's 91 degrees Fahrenheit.

0: K-800 traffic. Windsor police are reporting an accident on Matchett and Prince, and we've been getting calls and texts about East Euro Expressway being backed up in both directions. Eastbound, reduced to one lane, it's bumper to bumper from Jefferson to Howard, and westbound backed up from Central to Lauzon. So if you have an update on either of those, either direction, either on EC Row or that accident in Matchett and Prince, we'd love to hear from you. Or I guess anything else happening on the roads that we should know about or other drivers should, you can always give us a call or a text, 792-2559 or 792-CKLW.
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2: Good afternoon. You're listening to The Shift, and that was Sammy Hagar, and that's because we are going into the next guest that we have, and that's Stephanie Caron, OPP Community Engagement Officer in Service Wellness. Officer Stephanie Caron, welcome to the show, and you're going to talk about Safe Driver Week coming up.
3: That's correct. Thanks for having me.
2: Oh, we appreciate it. And can you tell us, I know it's July 12th to 18th, but what are kind of the major points of Safe Drive Week? I mean, it really should be Safe Drive every day.
3: Absolutely, you're right. This is something that is led by the Commercial Vehicle Safety Alliance, and it's an annual campaign, and basically we're going to be looking at some different efforts targeting improper lane changes, following too closely, speeding, impairment, and other reckless and dangerous driving behaviors that we too often see on our roads.
2: Well, you know, it's we hear a lot of this in terms of the feedback we get from callers about, you know, speeding, following too closely, even doing zipper lane movements together being a challenge. How much attention do you have to pay to this in terms of some of the things that maybe we simply, if we had some better behavior on the road, we'd actually save money or have officers doing other things?
3: Yeah, absolutely. I feel like we see it all too often, and we got to continue to educate the public about all the unsafe driving behaviors, right? You really need to be paying attention, and we are seeing it, you know, continually on our roads.
2: You know, I was always driving at the end to Ottawa from Windsor here, and I noticed before, like in the house, in the streets in the city, the signs, you know, children at play, please slow down. But I was really surprised as I drove through to Ottawa using the pathway from Peterborough to Ottawa, that even in rural communities that were very small, they had many of the same signs that I saw in the city. So this is certainly something that's more than just our current area of Windsor Essex County.
3: Yeah, that's absolutely correct. We see it everywhere. So it continues to be an area where we need to keep on focusing.
2: And what will be the things that you will be, if you pull somebody over from an officer, what should you expect if you're pulled over for any of those types of activities?
3: You know, be patient. Obviously, we have a job to do out there, and we're pulling you over for a reason. It's not just because we just want to randomly pick someone. There's obviously some offense under the Highway Traffic Act that's been committed, so we're going to take that opportunity to, you know, enforce or educate or both.
2: Yeah, and what type of documentation should you have available? I mean, I'm trying to coach the worst that are going to be pulled over here at the point. But, I mean, I think it's important because, you know, you have a discussion with the officer, and that's, you know, everybody wants to be safe. And I guess, too, the other thing, too, with that, if you are pulled over, even, you know, just for whatever reason, what's the safest way you can do it for the officer that then has to get out of the car or the next stage of what takes place in the interaction?
3: Right. So for the first part, as always, maybe for some of our younger drivers, you always need your driver's license, your ownership, and your insurance. Those are three things you should always have with you when you're driving and traveling, and also when pulling over. You know what? Be mindful. Pull over into a safe spot when you're, you know, when you have a police cruiser behind with their lights on. Pull over as far as possible if you can. Throw your hazards on. That's another nice courtesy thing you can do for us, whether that's during the day or night. And just be mindful that we're probably going to be coming around to the other side, onto the passenger side. That's just a safety issue for us, especially on a lot of our busier highways and roadways.
2: Now, to prevent you from even being, you know, pulled over to begin with, what's your advice about, you know, how to deal with your moment of road rage that you might get because somebody else is acting a certain way? I, you know, was on Riverside Drive coming down and a truck refused to open this big, you know, regular, not a transport truck, regular truck, tailgating another person, wouldn't let me in. And then started blaring the horn and so forth. And I just let it go because it's not worth anything out there at that point. But was tailgating another car to not let me, you know, merge. What do you do? What's your suggestion on how to deal with the anger management that way?
3: Yeah, 100%. Like, you said, it just isn't worth it. You know, if you think a little bit, you know, is it really worth going through all that and you're potentially someone's going to get injured? Or God forbid, killed in a situation like that. You know what? Take a breath. If you got somebody tailgating you and they're just wanting to get around you in the worst way, you know what? Throw your signal on, pull over safely in a safe spot, let them go by. Let them be dealt with farther up the road. And, you know, quite honestly, probably one of us will catch up with them.
2: Yeah, you know what? That's a good point because I, you know, when I did all that driving, I often saw that somebody blow by me. I would do maybe 110 or something like that and somebody blow by me like I'm not, you know, I'm standing still. And, you know, it wouldn't be surprising. Sometimes even a half an hour, 45 minutes later, I see that person pulled aside. Even in some of the busiest areas, they would nab the person.
3: Yeah, correct. Like, you know, a lot of that behavior doesn't discontinue after they've gotten past you. They're quite often continuing that behavior. And, you know, if you happen to get a license plate while they're tailgating you, you know, if you need to pull over, give our non-emergent number a call, let them know, and, you know, the direction of travel, what kind of make of the vehicle, model, so forth. And if you kind of pass that information on, quite likely we're going to be able to catch up with them at some point, like you said.
2: Yeah, and that'll also lead to, like, obviously, if later on, if they've been caught again and caught again and caught again. And that's what I want to ask you is that, really quickly, if you've been driving this way and you get a ticket and so forth like that, is there any statistics or any type of idea or what do you think about, like, does it people correct on those moments? And, like we all, every once in a while, you know, have, like, breaking the law by accident, even if you forget to lower your speed or whatever it might be, but it can it lead to you be just being more attentive instead of just kind of getting in and going and not, you know, always paying the most attention that you should be.
3: Right. I mean, I think there's a lot of people who actually get the message maybe after, you know, being pulled over once, but just like a lot of other areas in life, some people just don't get the message and it keeps on continuing. Just to give you some stats there, in 2025, we had about 8,800 collisions that we investigated in different jurisdictions involving commercial motor vehicles. You know, 77 of these collisions were fatal, you know, claiming the lives of 95 people who never made it home to their loved ones. So, I mean, those are some pretty humbling stats to think about.
2: Yeah, and it's again, I mean, we all make honest mistakes at different points in time, but I get frustrated in the sense of how much law-abiding people have to pay for those that are taking shortcuts and are willingly to break the law, thinking that they're no better than anybody else and will do whatever they choose.
3: Right, I mean, it's that mindset that their time is more valuable than anybody else's, and it's really not. You know, You've all probably been in a situation where you've got a driver who passes you, be in there, you know, like you said, like you're standing still, only to catch up with them and be right behind them at the next set of traffic lights. So how much does it really gain?
2: Yeah, and lastly, I see that one of the things that you mentioned, failure to wear a seatbelt. I was one of the first on the scene for an accident where the gentleman didn't wear a seatbelt. He passed away right when, you know, after the accident. We waited for the emergency crews to come, and all I could do is put my hand on his back, and that's, you know, later on learned that he always wore a seatbelt but was in a rush that particular day and didn't do it. And is that uncommon, or some, sadly, we still see a little bit of that, and maybe hopefully people will just remember to click it in?
3: Yeah, no, sadly, we still are seeing people who don't wear their seatbelt, and it often really boggles my mind that in this day and age of way more awareness than, you know, let's say, in dating myself here, when I was younger and when it wasn't something that was done as readily, and, you know, a lot of times we didn't have seatbelts in the vehicles, but we have it now, and it is just amazing that people still don't wear them. And as cliche as it sounds, they really do save lives.
2: Yeah, well, that's. I was just surprised to see that. I was surprised to be in that situation, but it was an honest. You know, I listened to the family, and they they were just shocked. And at any rate, it's hopefully, again, that, you know, do those things. They're for a reason. And any last suggestions for people in terms of, as we enter that week, in terms of what they should expect on the road?
3: Yeah, you're gonna expect increased enforcement, right? And we're gonna be our best efforts here to educate people and targeting those areas that I spoke about. And you know what? Everybody just, you know, take a breath. Don't be in such a rush. Give yourself some extra time. We know things happen sometimes and you are in a rush, but, you know, just take a breath and realize you're probably not going to get there any quicker or, you know, shortly thereafter. So just take your time.
2: Great. Well, thank you very much. And they got the heads up, July 12th till 18th. So
3: you
2: can't do anything and your vehicles are all out there. So
3: that's it.
2: Yeah. Well, thanks very much, Stephanie.
3: You're welcome.
2: Appreciate you coming on.
3: Absolutely. Always glad to be here.
2: Great. We're going to take a quick break and come right back. You listen to Brian Massey on AM 800.
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2: 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It's going to continue to be hot around 91 degrees Fahrenheit, which is 33 degrees Celsius, and it will dip down to 22 degrees Celsius at 71 degrees Fahrenheit later on this evening. The Humidex, though, is at 37. That's nearly 100, and the UV index is 9, so it's really tough out there right now. But right now, it's currently 33 degrees Celsius. That's 91 degrees Fahrenheit.
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2: Good afternoon. I'm Brian Massey, and you are listening to The Shift. I'm really fortunate to be joined by my next guest, Heather McPherson, NDP member from Edmonton Strathcona, a good friend, but also, too, someone who had a pet calendar. And under our last segment, somebody said, don't forget to remind people not to leave their pets in their cars. So, Heather, welcome to the show. I hope you had a great pet calendar.
13: Thanks, Brian. Nice to hear from you.
2: Nice to hear from you as well, too. But listen, we wanted to talk a little bit and get an update about Alberta separatism. Here on the border across from Windsor in Detroit area, we have lots of complications with Canada-U.S. feelings and so forth, especially given the Gordie Howe Bridge and just even general life. But what's happening out there in Alberta? And, you know, really for those that are in the central part of Canada, what could you say is, to worry about, what not to worry about?
13: Yeah. Well, this is a big issue that we're facing in Alberta right now, of course, and it's being fueled by, the separatist sentiments that our Premier Danielle Smith is allowing to sort of cement. Alberta's always had there's always been a few people that have been interested in separatism, but it's never been given the fuel that Danielle Smith has given them. And so that's what's different this time around. Now, we're just coming off the Calgary Stampede, which I'm sure many of your listeners know is this huge event in Alberta where politicians from across the country sort of descend on Calgary for 10 days. And there was a lot of talk about separation, about what this means. And I think it's just important for Canadians to understand that this is an issue facing Albertans, of course. We all are going to the polls to vote on October 19th. But the implications and the economic impacts are going to be felt by all Canadians. They're already being felt. So it's something I think we all need to be paying attention to. I think that, you know, of course, my Canada involves, you know, has Alberta in it. I don't believe in separatism at all. I don't think it's smart. I don't think it makes sense. I'm a proud Albertan, but I'm also a proud Canadian. I think that's the way it should be.
2: Yeah, and I think one of the things that we forget is that this isn't harmless. The distractions I see coming out of this is less about, you know, the issues of economics that we sometimes will witness a repercussion, even if they, you know, the answer is to stay into Canada. It's a big distraction from many of the big issues that we face, you know, everything from obviously climate change, the economy, and how we actually, you know, deal with the affordability crisis that all of us are experiencing across Canada.
13: Yeah, I mean, the tariff threat, nobody knows better than folks in your community. But the threat from the United States, the impact on our economy, the last thing we need right now is to insert uncertainty into our country, into our economics. And that's what this does. So regardless of the outcome, regardless of the vote, the idea is that right now the implications are that it's impacting our economy already. And remember that, you know, Alberta is, you know, it's a long ways away from Windsor, but it is an economic driver for this country. And there are a lot of benefits that Canadians across the country get because of our economy. And you're right. You know, right now Canadians are facing the cost of living crisis. Albertans are just like every other Canadian, struggling to pay for groceries, struggling to pay for their rent, struggling to pay their bills. And so there is so many things we should be working on right now in this country that don't involve these conversations.
2: Yeah, when I used to travel to Ottawa, it wasn't uncommon to run into somebody on a plane who was actually getting, you know, going to Alberta to help fill some of the labor shortages, especially for skilled trades at that time. And so we do have a lot of people with connections, and some now have come home and they're now set here. So there is this kind of, you know, a real spirit for, you know, wanting to Alberta to be part of Canada, but looking at the sidelines and wondering how we can help without interfering. What's your suggestions for those of us that, you know, feel very proud about Alberta and all that it brings for our country and don't want to at the same time inadvertently make it more difficult for those that will be voting on the day in October?
13: Yeah. Well, I mean, first of all, I mean, I think every single politician, whether you're from Alberta or not, has a role to play in talking about, you know, how do we build a stronger country? How do we make sure that the Canada is working for all Canadians, including all Albertans? So we know, you know, the separation of Alberta would put Alberta jobs at risk, would harm all Canadians through the Canadian pension plan, through investment, through trade, would put all sorts of economic uncertainty into our systems. So we know all of that stuff. But I think what we would love to see, what I'd love to see this current federal government do, is really invest in those things like a strong public health care system. You know, make sure that Albertans have access to the quality education, to affordable housing, good jobs, you know, a cleaner, a more diversified economy. If we invest in those things, then what we're doing is we're showing Albertans, we're showing Canadians that as a federation, we work really well together. And I think that's the story to tell. The other piece for me, I mean, I just got back from a camping trip with my family. It's July. It's what we do as Canadians. And, you know, I think it's reminding us all what a incredible country we live in. The Canada is, in fact, the best country in the world. And yes, we have problems. And yes, there are grievances. And yes, we do need to address that. But together as Canadians, I think there's a lot to be proud of and a lot that we should be, you know, yelling from the rooftops, to be perfectly honest.
2: Yeah, absolutely. Well, I really appreciate you coming on today to talk a little bit about this, because we're, you know, often reading it and we're seeing some of the online chatter, but to have somebody that's there, that's championing us together as a nation is important. So thank you very much for joining us. I really appreciate that, and all the support for the border crossing that we finally see will be opening despite the complications of what took place.
13: Yeah, yeah. Well, and thanks for all of your work to make sure that the Gordie Howe Bridge is finally getting opened, and you know, you've been a champion on all of these things for a very long time. So nice to talk to you, Brian.
2: Nice to see you. Nice to talk to you. Thanks, brother. That's Heather McPherson from Edmonton Strathcona talking about Alberta separation. We'll take a break and be right after that.
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22: Degrees in Windsor, Essex. A yellow heat warning continues. Lots of sunshine this afternoon. The high 33 with a humid X 37. I'm Kathy McMahon, AM 800 News. A traffic note, construction has caused long delays on EC Road westbound between Lauzon and Walker. Avoid the expressway. Coming up, rental license program ends in Windsor and a development proposal in Amherstburg. But first, get your hat and sunscreen ready. Windsor Essex is going to be blanketed in extreme heat again this week. A yellow heat warning continues. Temperatures expected to reach 33 Celsius today and 37 tomorrow. Severe weather meteorologist Jeff Coulson doesn't expect it will be upgraded to an orange heat warning.
23: I think because folks are a little bit more acclimatized to the heat right now, we're not necessarily getting the string of temperatures that were as high as we got earlier this month. It's likely at this point it'll stay a yellow warning, but this is a situation the forecasters will be watching closely.
22: The heat event is expected to peak tomorrow when the humidex reaches 45 or 113 Fahrenheit and will last until Thursday. A citywide rental licensing program is being dismantled in Windsor. The pilot program in Wards 1 and 2 required landlords to register a unit, pay for a license, and undergo inspections to help improve housing and fire safety. But council today heard that expanding it to all wards would require hiring 34 people and would cost $4 million a year. Instead, the city will focus on proactive enforcement, education, and outreach. Ward 2 Councillor Fraser Fathers wants the new strategy to be rolled out as quickly as possible.
0: Really want to, you know, emphasize to administration the need for speed on this, because there is, you know, folks waiting and there are people at risk in the community.
22: Two bylaw officers will now be dedicated to visiting neighborhoods, educating landlords and tenants, and identifying problem properties before complaints are filed. Hundreds of motorcycle gang members and associates will be in Windsor, Essex this week. Windsor Police and the OPP say more than 750 people linked to the Hells Angels and other biker gangs from Ontario and across Canada will be here from Wednesday until Friday. The public should expect to see an increased police presence as officers monitor activities and respond to public safety concerns. Police say they are not aware of any specific threats to the community. Provincial police are looking for witnesses to a crash in Leamington. The OPP say two vehicles collided around 6:30 on Erie Street South last Wednesday night and learned that one person caused the crash and pulled out a knife. A 36-year-old is charged with two counts of assault with a weapon, possession of a weapon for a dangerous purpose, uttering threats, and dangerous operation. Anyone who is in the area of Erie Street in Marlborough and saw the incident is asked to come forward. Amherstburg Council is holding a special public meeting this afternoon to discuss redevelopment plans at Sandwich Street and Alma. The proposal includes a gas station, convenience store, and a Tim Hortons drive-thru. Deputy Mayor Chris Gibbs says residents can attend, but council will not be making any decisions.
3: They are more than welcome to come. They don't have to register for the meeting. They can come, they can speak, they can have their concerns added to the public record that will become an eventual final report.
22: Today's meeting begins at 4 p.m. at Town Hall ahead of the regular council meeting at 6. A chance for women across Windsor Essex to learn about opportunities in the skills trades. Women's Enterprise Skills Training of Windsor and Unifor are hosting a week of interactive workshops. West Program Manager Stephanie Allen says they've been running this program for over 10 years, which has helped women explore a career in the trades.
8: They're hesitant. They're not sure about touching the electrical wire. They're not sure about operating a saw. And then by the end of the week, it's like transformative. Like, you can just see the smiles, the camaraderie amongst the other participants that are there, the confidence growing.
22: West says it has supported 436 women in gaining technical skills and industry knowledge. Time now for the AM 800 Business Report. Volkswagen CEO has indicated that he is trying to avoid closing plants as he seeks to turn around the automaker's performance. The Germany-based company faces pressure to cut costs at home and increasingly intense competition in the lucrative Chinese market in particular. Last week, Volkswagen said its fundamental realignment over the past 3 years had reached its next phase, announcing plans to streamline the model lineup by up to half. On the markets, Dow Jones is down 142 points. NASDAQ has lost 365. TSX down 65 points. Gold is lower at $4,009 U.S. an ounce. Oil up at $77.59 U.S. a barrel. And the Canadian dollar is higher at 70.66 cents U.S. AM 800 News Time, 3:06. The forecast next.
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2: 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And it's going to be continued a hot one out there, and a kilt may not be a bad idea. You've got around 33 degrees Celsius right now, which is 91 degrees Fahrenheit. It will go to 22 degrees tonight, so it will be clear and drop down. That's 71 degrees Fahrenheit. And tomorrow, you're looking at 37, so it is getting hotter, and it'll be sunny and no cloud cover at all. At night, it'll drop down to 24 degrees Celsius. But right now, it is a humidex at 37. That's nearly 100, with the UV index 9 or very high. And it is 33 degrees Celsius. That's 91 degrees Fahrenheit.

0: AM 800 traffic. Been getting lots of texts about ECRO Expressway eastbound and westbound having some backups. Depending, eastbound they're saying it's down to one lane from Jefferson to Howard. That's causing some bumper to bumper traffic. Westbound backed up from Central to Lauzon. If you have a clarification on the construction that's happening out there, we'd love to hear from you. Speaking of construction, there is some that is starting this week. There is some stuff that's ongoing. Wyandotte Street East, the westbound lane of Wyandotte Street East. I know it sounds confusing. From St. Luke, there's some catch basin repairs that are going to be happening. Also, Droulard Road from Edna to Riverside Drive East and Wyandotte Street East is supposed to be fully closed. They were talking about that last week, but now looks like that is going to start tomorrow with all of that construction ending about late October. If you have an update on anything in traffic, something affecting your drive this afternoon, we'd love to hear from you. You can always give us a call or a text, 792-2559 or 792-CKLW.
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5: Good afternoon. You're listening to The Shift, and I am lucky again to be joined by another good guest here, and this is Gordon Orr, Invest Windsor Essex CEO, because stuff is happening when it comes to Windsor Essex in the Invest Windsor and also the tourism of Windsor Essex Pelee Island. And Gord, welcome to the show. Appreciate you helping us sort out what's the latest and greatest. We're missing Gord at the moment. We are going to grab him. Oh, we got him right now. Sorry, Gord. We had a little... There's nothing happening here.
6: I can kill 4 minutes better than anybody, Brian. But what I was saying was it's great to be with you. Thanks for having me.
5: Oh, well, no. Thanks for having you on, too, as well, too. So what's happening is it looks like there's a proposal here, and what's the status of it, a merger of the two different departments of the City of Windsor? Not the departments, but the two different boards.
6: Yeah, so thanks for the question. So we went to City Council today because on June 30th, my two boards, one of Invest Windsor Essex and one of Tourism Windsor Essex, Pelee Island, agreed to consultant recommendations that have been 4 months in the making. And what they've decided is we have seven recommendations that we brought to City Council today. And the main one was that they wanted, we wanted them to agree to allow us to move forward on the consultants' recommendations that were approved unanimously by both boards. And so council heard us today talk about a number of things from governance to branding to the phased-in approach. And what council decided after thoughtful consideration and a number of good questions was they wanted to defer it to council or refer it to council administration just for a report to pour over the report and make sure that our city administration was in lockstep with what the decisions have been made.
5: Yeah, and that's not unusual. I've been on council before, and it's a matter of catching up, and it's a big decision because you have, maybe for the listeners, you can distinguish the differences between the two, but why it might make sense to, or the at least the recommendation from the consultants was to consider putting them together.
6: Yeah, that's right. And I mean, so if we go back in time, about a year and a half ago, a conversation, a path sort of started with Invest Windsor Essex going through a strategic plan and trying to find a CEO. And that kind of morphed into the consultant looking at different recommendations. And the person that they had brought in to do this report was Keith Andrews. And Keith, I've known for 30 years when he was back at Casino Windsor at the time. And we started talking, and we found that there were a lot of synergies between the two organizations, both separate not-for-profit, both funded by the taxpayer, both some sort of element of economic development in our portfolios. And, you know, these organizations, for the most part, have been flat-funded for over a decade. And with no increase to budget, it just makes it a little bit more difficult to grow as an organization and evolve. And we started talking about the fact, well, what if we looked at the two organizations, see what synergies exist, and have them maybe grow together? This discussion was brought to board level. Both boards liked the idea, and that's sort of the path we've been on. The last 4 months, stakeholder consultations have happened, an external review has happened, as well as discussions with both the staff at both organizations, as well as the boards, and that's how NorthGuide came up with these 7 recommendations.
5: Now, with that being you presented in front of council, what were the kind of the concerns? And because it is, you're right, this is historic in terms of the both organizations, and so they're, and because we're a peninsula, we often forget that. They're very key to how we compete because we're very unique, not only just to the province, but also to Canada, being a peninsula down here and having to compete against the U.S. like we have to do for so many things. But what were the kind of the concerns that were raised by the councillors at that time?
6: You know, the questions that they basically asked, and you're absolutely right. I think both organizations are very strong. They both got strong brands. So, in other words, in the tourism field, Tourism Windsor-Essex is well-known out there in the marketplace, and so is Invest Windsor-Essex to their individual stakeholders. And so what we've decided to do is the recommendation going forward is we remain two distinct brands operating under one legal parent entity, but nothing by way of a fuller or deeper integration at present time until such time as some of the back of the house operational efficiencies are fixed up. But I think council was a little concerned about, you know, the integrity of both brands, which is something that both boards also were concerned about, and that's why we're not rushing to judgment on that. The other piece that kind of a lot of questions today council asked were on the governance side, and I think they were asking those questions because currently Invest Windsor-Essex only has the mayor and the warden on our board. They're the only elected officials. But on Tourism Windsor-Essex Pelee Island, we have 7 elected officials of an 11-member board. So it's more top-heavy on the political side. And that would mean we had the mayor and the warden, 2 council members, 2 from county council, 2 from city council, plus the mayor of Pelee Island. The recommendation going forward from NorthGuide consultation is that it would be just the mayor and the warden. So there would be only 2 elected officials, and it would mostly be stakeholder representatives, professional services that would also be bringing in the leadership on the board governance side. And I think council just wanted to make sure that there was still an opportunity for the taxpayers to be represented through their elected bodies on the board. One way we might be able to help, soften this change, if this is the way it proceeds, is that the mayor and the warden would be able to elect an alternate from their council. So in other words, city council, county council will elect an alternate for the mayor and the warden during the term of council, the 4 years, to ensure that the mayor and the warden are very busy people typically. If they can't attend a meeting, certainly the councillor member might be able to attend it, and then their voice would still be heard, and there would be a pipeline there. So I think that that's something that could easily be handled on the board governance side. So really it was about the branding, the integrity of the two brands, and on the governance side, how many elected officials would be at the board table.
5: Well, when I saw this come up as one of the topics to discuss today, I couldn't help but think about our late great friend Tom Wilson and how he would feel. He was such a champion of Windsor-Essex tourism in particular that it is something that has such a long history for our region.
6: Well, yeah, thank you for bringing his name up, Ryan. Yeah, Tom, great guy. Every time he was my board chair, as you know, and for many years, and just a great champion, as you mentioned. You know, I think what we've been able to do over the last 15 years that I've been involved as this part of this entity with Tourism Windsor-Essex Pelee Island, and then the 15 years prior to that with the former Convention Visitors Bureau of Windsor-Essex County and Pelee Island, is I've gotten to know a lot of the politicians, and I think that, and the stakeholders, and I think the trust factor is there, and I'm very aware of that, and I'm very aware of the fact that I want to make sure that any sort of integration, neither Invest Windsor-Essex or Tourism Windsor-Essex is looked upon as a lesser entity within this new organization as we move forward. And, you know, we're not sure how deep we're going to dive into the sort of integration, but we do know there are natural synergies. Back of the house, a shared CEO, a shared manager of administrative services, some of our subscription services. services. And then any of those dollars that we're able to find in savings would be able to then be funneled back into the organization and help that organization grow. Because as I mentioned to you, you know, being flat funded for the last dozen or so years, we can't keep going back to the taxpayer and asking for more money. What we've got to do is find those monies internally and then redirect them to make sure that there's prosperity, economic prosperity for the region.
5: Yeah, and that's paramount. And while I've got you, one of the things that's changed or we've seen happen in recent hours is the Gordie Howe International Bridge is going to be open, which is terrific. We're all excited about that. One of the things I flagged as a concern just to watch is the fact that 50% of the profits, and now it has to be profits, so we don't know what they're going to be and how it's going to be, could go to the Detroit region for economic development. What I've noted is that it would be nice if we were at least made whole in the local area to get the equivalency on this side. I just worry a little bit about the fact that they might have a development fund from the Gordie Howe International Bridge and we won't have a response, but we do have the Southwestern Economic Development Fund, so if they wanted to add into there, they could. But how, I mean, if we did this together with the border on the Canadian-American side, I think we could actually turn this into a big win, but we have to be included.
6: Yeah, definitely. And I know, Brian, with your background, you probably know much more on this topic than I do. The lens that we're kind of looking at the Gordie Howe International Bridge, besides the movement of trade back and forth, which is certainly critical, from a tourism standpoint, we're very excited, as you know, about this multi-use trail and the opportunities that it presents for cycle tourism and pedestrian foot traffic back and forth between the two great countries of ours. So, you know, I know it's a ongoing discussion, and you know, we're only a tweet away from it changing by the minute. You know, but definitely, I think right now what we've learned from the WDBA and the folks that we work with there, Heather Grondin and her team, they're very much focused on, you know, making sure that, you know, both sides benefit. And I know that there's been a lot of improvements in Sandwich Town, and I know that, you know, certainly you were a proponent of that as well, and some great things that are happening. So if there is an economic development fund that is going to be out there, I definitely agree with you. I hope that it is benefiting both sides of the border.
5: Yeah, well, great. I really appreciate what you guys have done on that front too, because it's exciting. You know, right now stats are showing that Canadians are going a little bit more to the U.S., but still it's down. But Americans are more coming to Canada now for a lot of different reasons. And I know a lot of our American friends and colleagues that don't feel the same way as maybe their President Trump feels, that want to come here and support us, and having that pedestrian multi-lane use open and getting into some of the wonderful trails and experiences. And lastly, I had Stephanie Chang, a senator from Michigan, come over for a number of things, including carousel, and just loved being over here. So there are some bright spots and stories, and we've laid the openness for it, including some of the work you've done with the Canadian Trans-Canada Trail that's been added to the feature too. So lots of up and up, and sometimes it's get attention.
6: Yeah, you know, absolutely. And I think that this the bridge being closed has only helped with that uncertainty and that angst against our two countries for some people that want to travel back and forth. Seeing that bridge open will be, you know, another iconic sort of symbol of the connectivity between our two great countries, again, whether it be on trade, whether it be on tourism. And we know that our American friends, we count 33% or so of our visitation as U.S.-based. It is too big of a geographic advantage to ignore. We need that money. We need our visitors coming over here and enjoying our amenities on this side of the border. I think that bridge being open will be another signal that, you know, despite what's going on in Washington, and in particular in the White House, our two great nations and that spirit of friendship that we celebrate between Windsor, Detroit, our two-nation destination, is alive and well, and we want to keep that going.
5: Yes, absolutely. Well, thank you very much for joining me. I appreciate that, and I look forward to next time I see you. Thank you. Next time I see you. Thank you very much, Gord. I really appreciate you being on.
6: My pleasure, Brian. Take care.
5: Thank you. That was Gord Knorr from Invest Windsor Essex CEO, and they're looking at that and the tourism component emerging. The process still isn't done yet, but we'll be looking forward to that. Key aspects to our economy. We'll take a quick break. We'll be right back. You'll listen to Brian Massey on AM 800.
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0: That is Smoke on the Water, I think, from Deep Purple. Is that right, Chris, producer? You're right. Oh, perfect one. I didn't want to cut it off, but, I mean, can I just play that and then go to the... It's a great song. Well...
1: Go back to our Big Eight roots.
0: Yeah, absolutely. It's amazing. I remember one of the tribute bands playing during COVID across the river, and I could hear it come across the river. They were playing down by the Renaissance Center, and it just comes across the water, and Smoke on the Water was playing. So we're going to talk a little bit about the Gordie Howe International Bridge right now. And one of the reasons that I had a little bit of reservations, or still do, about what's going to take place, and it was came up during a talk with Gordon Orr there, is what happens with this economic development fund that is going to be created. So we know that Canada was supposed to get 100% of the tolls until it paid itself off, which is going to take several years, but the deal has been changed to be 50%. And I can say for certain, and I was faced with this too, when the government of Canada was always pushing, saying that Canada was going to pay for it all, there was often the

0: in this agreement is capped at $6.4 billion, and I think it's going to come in higher than that. I think it's going to be higher than that, and then the whole decision on this is capped at that, and that's going to affect things too. But at any rate, so what happens now is the U.S. gets 50% of the profits. So we'll see how it's broken down in terms of operating costs, whether it includes everything from debt financing to the staffing and the operations, and also capital improvements that have to be factored in, because even though it's a brand new facility, one of the things that governments often do as a shortcut is they may not put the capital dollars for a renewal of the project right away, which you need to be doing often in many projects as part of the genesis birth of it. And so if they're going to get those profits then go to just Detroit Economic Development, that's the concern that I have, because they will then have a fund that will compete for existing jobs and new jobs, and they will have that in a way that they can choose the way that they want to use those funds. Ironically, it'll be used for incentives, and for those that are pure capitalists out there, that is taxpayer money going to, often when you have these announcements with politicians and ribbons and so forth, is that it's actually is your money being used to actually attract business jobs and so forth. And that's one of the complaints that some people say. But at any rate, that fund will be generated from the profit total. So we'll see how it's breaking down when it comes to the actual what's considered an expense and to pay it off, and what is a profit later on. So we need to know that. And the way to make ourselves whole on that is to have the federal government come to the table with one of the current fundings, or the province of Ontario as well, mechanisms that we have to compete with economic development as a region. Because if we have that as a way to counter what the U.S. is getting, then we won't be in a situation where, quite frankly, they'll have millions of dollars to be able to attract different businesses where we'll have nothing. So that's the thing to keep in mind as we go down this road. And now we're going to take a break and be right back. 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
0: AM 800 weather. It is currently 33 degrees Celsius. That's 91 degrees Fahrenheit. And tonight it will dip down to 22 degrees Celsius. That's 71 degrees Fahrenheit. Tomorrow, though, it is going to be 37 and there will be sun out there. So you want to make sure that you're prepared for that. And this afternoon, the humidex is going to reach 37, which is nearly 100, and the UV index is 9. That's very hot. So you want to make sure that you cover yourself up and you're prepared, because it's going to be hot, humid for a long period of time. We won't see any rain till Thursday or Friday, potentially, going into the weekend. But right now, it is 33 degrees Celsius, and that's 91 degrees Fahrenheit. 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
11: Degrees in Windsor, Essex. A yellow heat warning continues. We'll have a clear sky tonight with a low of 22. I'm Kathy McMahon, AM 800 News. A couple of traffic notes. There's a collision reported in Windsor on Tecumseh at McDougall, and construction is causing long delays on EC Row westbound between Lauzon and Walker. Coming up, Hell's Angels coming to town and more women learning about the skilled trades. But first, City Council has decided to move away from a rental licensing program. It started as

0: pilot project in Wards 1 and 2, requiring landlords to register units, pay for a license, and undergo inspections to improve housing and fire safety. Council heard today that expanding it across Windsor would require 34 new staff members and would cost about $4 million a year. Ward 1's Fred Francis says the pilot confirmed concerns that council has been hearing for years.
1: The fact that we are able to highlight over 1,000 violations tells us that there is an issue. And that's clear as day that there's an issue. And how do we go about tackling that?
0: Two bylaw officers will now visit various neighborhoods, educate landlords and tenants, and will identify problem areas. A report will come back to council with ward-by-ward results. Hundreds of Hell's Angels members and associates are expected to converge in Windsor, Essex this week. Windsor Police and the OPP are preparing for 750 people linked to motorcycle gangs from across Canada from Wednesday to Friday. Dharmesh Patel, the Windsor Region Chair for the Ontario Restaurant, Hotel and Motel Association, says provincial police recently reached out and inquired about group bookings.
2: I think we had one hotel reach out saying that they had seen an increase, and that was more in like the downtown Windsor area.
0: The public should expect to see increased police presence as officers monitor activities and respond to public safety concerns. A number of charges have been laid after a two-vehicle crash in Leamington. The OPP recalled to Erie Street South near Marlborough last Wednesday evening. Investigators say a 36-year-old caused the collision, then pulled out a knife. Charges include assault with a weapon, possession of a weapon for a dangerous purpose, and dangerous operation. Any witnesses are asked to come forward. A public meeting is being held this afternoon in Amherstburg on a proposal to redevelop the former F45 fitness site in town. There are plans to build a gas station, convenience store, and a Tim Hortons drive-thru on the property at Sandwich and Alma Streets. Deputy Mayor Chris Gibbs says it's encouraging to see investment in a property that has sat vacant since a fire.
3: It's good to know that investors see value in the municipality. Those are always good things. It's also going to bring more traffic, more congestion. So I think council will have a lot of questions regarding traffic and, with drive-throughs, we really want to avoid cars queuing up onto the road.
0: Today's meeting begins at 4 p.m. and is for public input only. No council decisions will be made. A week of workshops in Windsor on various skilled trades. Women's Enterprise Skills Training of Windsor is partnering with Unifor and Local 444 for the event. West Program Manager Stephanie Allen says it will offer participants hands-on activities, a chance to explore career pathways and to talk to women in the field.
4: It is offered with Unifor's tradeswomen, so they lead the program for the week, and it is a bunch of different interactive activities, such as learning how to wire up a light switch, a light receptacle, to learning how to cut metal, to bending pipe.
0: Registration is required, and the workshops are being held at the Union Hall on Turner Road until Friday from 9 until 4:30. The hottest day so far this summer is expected tomorrow. Environment Canada is continuing a yellow heat warning as the temperature will rise to 37 Celsius, but will feel like 45 or 113 Fahrenheit with the Humidex. Severe weather meteorologist Jeff Coulson says forecasters have been tracking the heat dome for the last few days.
5: Pretty much right across southern and eastern Ontario. Daytime highs expected to get into the mid to high 30s as we get into Tuesday, and not much relief overnight with those overnight temperatures staying in the low 20s with Humidex readings still making it feel like low 30s.
0: Coulson does not expect the yellow heat warning to be upgraded to orange. The current temperature record for July 14th was set back in 1995 when the mercury reached 38.3 degrees Celsius. A paper published in the Canadian Medical Association Journal says another illness besides Lyme disease is on the rise as tick populations increase in Canada. Senior author Dr. Michael Kwan says it's important for physicians to consider anaplasmosis as a possible diagnosis for patients with unexplained fever who live in areas where ticks are endemic.
6: We're observing it more and more in clinical practice, in internal medicine, and it's new. This is not an infection that we encountered even 5 years ago in the hospital in Canada.
0: The Public Health Agency of Canada says climate change is increasing the number of black-legged ticks that transmit both Lyme disease and anaplasmosis, especially in Ontario, Quebec, and Nova Scotia. And a rock and roll legend is returning to Windsor.
7: No more, Mr. Nice Guy.
0: Alice Cooper will hit the stage at the casino in the fall as part of his Alice's Attic tour. The all-ages concert goes Friday, November 6th. 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The hot forecast is next.
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15: 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To meet the demand in our community, there's added capacity in ECE, early childhood education, and pre-health programs starting in the fall. So today it's going to be right now around 33 degrees Celsius. That's 91 degrees Fahrenheit. It will dip down tonight to 22 degrees Celsius. That's 71 degrees Fahrenheit. It will be clear. Now, it is going to heat up tomorrow to 37 degrees Celsius, and it's going to be sunny and bright with no cloud cover. That doesn't come till potentially Wednesday. There is right now southwest winds at 20 kilometers, and the high is around for the Humidex 37, which is nearly 100 degrees Fahrenheit, and the UV index is 9, so it's very high. But right now it's 33 degrees Celsius. That's 91 degrees Fahrenheit.

0: M800 traffic. Windsor police reporting a couple accidents. One on Tecumseh Road near McDougal. There's another one being reported on Chilver at Ontario Street. And we've been getting texts all afternoon long from some backups on EC Row. Backups westbound from Central to Lauzon and eastbound, bumper to bumper, from Jefferson to Howard. If you have updates on either of those, we'd love to hear what you're seeing out there. Any delays or problems out on the roads, give us a call or a text, 792-2559. That's 792-CKLW.
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3: Good afternoon. Brian Massey here, and I'm joined by Scott Hurst, CTV National News correspondent, to talk about the developments in Toronto. And Scott, thanks for joining us today. It's been something where the eyes of the nation has been on.
4: Brian, thank you. Good afternoon. It was pure chaos when shots rang out Saturday evening, as you might expect. So many people, thousands of people at this popular Latin music festival, now marred by gun violence. It went from people dancing in the street. This is Salsa on St. Clair, one of the many summer Toronto street festivals that bring the city alive. So people were dancing in the streets, enjoying the food, enjoying the music, and then quickly, just after 8 p.m. Saturday, running and ducking for cover. According to Toronto police, there was an exchange of gunfire, as I mentioned, just after 8 p.m. Saturday evening with thousands in attendance. The shooting has left two people dead and several others seriously injured. So far, there's been little else from Toronto police, Brian, in terms of the investigation. No announcement has been made about arrests. A little information has been put out about suspects or a motive at this point. So they're calling it a complex investigation, but as I mentioned, no arrests have been made. We do know that the final day, Brian, of the festival, Salsa on St. Clair, was canceled following the deadly shooting on Saturday evening.
3: And Scott, you mentioned that the festival was a lot of build-up to get there, and there's also now other repercussions from the disturbance. The festival, I understand, shut down after that, and that's a real burden for many of the people that helped organize this for the year.
4: Yeah, of course, when you get festivals like this, festivals right across the country, big and small, so much planning goes into it, and of course, so much of the planning is about safety and security. Now, specifically when it comes to the first, most important right now is getting to the bottom of what happened over the weekend, trying to figure out a motive, trying to figure out suspects and make arrests. That, of course, is in the hands of Toronto police, who do say all necessary resources are being made available. Now, as a whole, incidents of violence at public and popular festivals, whether it's here in Toronto or right across the country, are rare but not uncommon. Of course, it grabs headlines when you see the video of people running for cover, dashing into stores, just trying to get away from either the stampede or from the gunshots that they heard. And it forces organizers of these big events, small events, big cities, and police departments all across the country to reassess plans for safety and security. One glaring example that we can point to, it's been little more than a year since tragedy struck in Vancouver at the Lapu Lapu Festival, where a vehicle rammed through that Filipino street festival, killing 11 people. That led to a full-scale review, including recommendations for increased security at festivals. So, of course, there's a balancing act here. You mentioned the hard work that goes into festivals like this right across the country. Of course, festival goers and the organizers want these events to be open and inclusive, but there's also a significant need to focus on safety and security. So as I mentioned, first and foremost, it's getting to the bottom of what happened on the weekend, but you can bet that there are festival organizers right across the country taking pause and ensuring their own safety and security plans are robust and up to date, Brian.
3: Well, you brought up an interesting and an excellent point, Scott, in the fact that other festival organizers will be looking at this, and that any indication whether this has an effect for any future festivals in Toronto for the summer, it's very difficult for them to react to this tragedy.
4: Of course, it is so soon after this event. As we mentioned, there are still so many questions about specifically what happened. But you can guarantee, you know, Toronto is awash with festivals all summer long. It's one of the things that attracts people to the city in the summertime. Every weekend, you can go pretty much anywhere in the city, throw a stone, and you might hit another festival. So you can bet whether it's a massive festival over the next couple weeks and months through the summer months, or even a small, more localized street festival, every single one of these organizers will likely be double-checking their plans right now.
3: Well, we really appreciate you coming on to talk to us, Scott, as we all think about the victims and the families that are suffering from this. Any final thoughts as to what we might expect from the police at this point in time to get back to the public, as it has been quiet, as you noted?
4: We are hoping and expecting to hear from Toronto Police at some point later today. And at that point, of course, that is where we are hoping we can get at least some more information, at the very least, to search for suspects. So at this time, suspects are still on the loose. So potentially suspect descriptions, any vehicle descriptions, how many people were involved. A motive, of course, is something investigators are keen to find out as well. So hopefully when we do hear more from Toronto Police, that is something that can be answered, if not some of that potentially can be answered.
3: Well, thank you very much for your time, Scott. We appreciate you reporting for us on such a difficult situation.
4: Thanks so much, Brian.
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0: 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The heat is on and there's cold cash waiting to be won. Go to we-bingo.com for all the details. And it is hot out there, that's for sure. And you'll want to cool down where you can because it's 33 degrees Celsius right now. That's 91 degrees Fahrenheit. It's going to stay that way all day until the evening hours. And that will drip down to around 22 degrees Celsius at 71 degrees Fahrenheit. Tomorrow, though, it will be hot at 37 degrees Celsius and it will be sunny. Right now, the humidex is 37, so that's nearly 100%. And the UV index is 9 or very high. The winds are out of the south at around 20 kilometers, and they will become light into the evening as well, too. But currently, right now, it's 33 degrees Celsius. That's 91 degrees Fahrenheit.
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0: Good afternoon, and I was really pleased to, you know, listen to the last segment and also, you know, get an understanding of the challenges that we see taking place in Toronto. Getting that report right from the field was very important from Scott Hurst because the tragedy that's taking place there has affected so many people. And hopefully you'll see some, you know, decisions coming out soon. I know that there was a news conference since we were actually while we were on the air here taking place in Toronto about the shooting. And so people are going to get hopefully some more answers in the hours and days to come. But sadly, there's, you know, already victims for this and people that are healing in the hospital as well, too. One of the things that brought light to things that I thought of that are related down here is the border, and it will be good to have the Gordie Howe Bridge open regardless for a number of different reasons. And one of those is the issue that we face, and we know that from reports, we still are getting significant guns coming across from the United States into Canada. Those weapons are certainly leading to crimes in Canada. All the documents and everything, you know, indicates all that evidence. And that we don't know about this current particular situation, so I want to separate it from that. But the reality is, and one of the better things that we will see is improvements on the border for contraband smuggling and human trafficking, all those things that we don't want in the country. And our CBSA officers have been hired for some time now. They have been trained, and I believe we have, if not one, two detector dog teams that will be part of the Gordie Howe International Bridge. We have current, obviously, officers on the Ambassador Bridge and the Detroit-Windsor Tunnel. However, some of the new modern facility elements that we have on the Gordie Howe Bridge will certainly be helpful. It may mean that there's a push for other areas for trying to get weapons to go through, but we do know that they will try to go through regular courses as well. I had a chance to be able to go and tour the Vancouver port with a detector dog team, and also down here on the Windsor-Detroit border with the detector dog team. I believe the dog's name was Piper. I think he's retired right now, or she. I'm not sure if it was a he or she, but is retired right now. But it was very interesting because what they could do in a matter of moments is something that would take, you know, hours for a person to go through. They also have handheld devices that was really interesting in terms of the types of equipment that can be used as almost like a mobile X-ray to check vehicles about whether or not they have any of these devices or other types of contraband on them. It would be helpful to eliminate some of those things coming across the border. I always remembered a couple of episodes that we've had down here, and it's just not always criminals. We had a police officer from Detroit who actually his gun discharged into his leg that was at the Windsor-Detroit border when he was crossing, and he was looking to, I guess, stow away his weapon, and that went off. And then we also had in the Niagara Falls region, we actually had a police chase go all the way from the United States into Canada, where they hit a citizen on the Canadian side, fatally a mother. And so we've had, you know, some violence and so forth on the border crossings. But the new Gordie Howe International Bridge will have some better facilities and will also have some better, you know, capabilities to dealing with those elements. I had a texter come in and remind online say that, you know, some of the details for the provision of the economics of how it's done are out there, and the full amount are not there just yet. We'll see when that comes out in the schedule. So that's a good text, is that, yeah, we do know some of the things that are going to happen with it. The uncertainty will be how they actually play itself out with the traffic. And the projections of traffic have always been something that have been controversial. So there still is work to be done, and whether or not the same projections that were done 10 years ago are being done right now in terms of how to pay off the Gordie and what their expected revenue will come back, whether there will be net revenue or not, is a big thing. But, I mean, my point is that we shouldn't wait around to find out if there's going to be a net benefit that we didn't get. And I always remind, too, is that the fact that they're going to get some of these profits for the community development fund that they have, if there is any. But on the Canadian side, we already paid for community benefits, which were excellent, but they were equal. So Windsor and Ontario and Canadian taxpayers already paid for infrastructure improvements and community benefits on the Detroit side. We've paid for that. Now, again, all this comes back from toll payments. And so to say just solely that Canadians are paying for the bridge, no, we are financing the bridge. And that's where the U.S. really took offense to that. And, you know, it was noted a number of different times, but it became an easier sell to say, oh, yeah, we're paying for the bridge. But the reality is the bridge is being paid by whoever goes across it. And those are the different people from the different countries, predominantly Canada, the United States by far. And that's one of the reasons it stuck out as an issue for the U.S., because they took offense to that element. You know, ironically, there have been in the past other infrastructure projects that have taken place where they have been paid by different governments. I always refer to the road to Alaska that was done in the Second World War, because the United States needed to get equipment and serviceable supplies to the Russians at that point in time in history. And so they actually built that highway for us. So going back to the Gordie Howe Bridge here, though, we have the, I think, over 20-something officers that are ready, and they'll be deployed and go down there, the detector dog team. We are short about 1,000 officers across Canada, so there's an attempt to kind of push this even further and making sure that we have the staffing, because in the past they have been short on staffing using mandatory overtime and vacation as a way to make up, and that's no way to have the workers and sustainable futures to be. So it's going to be interesting to see how that rolls out, and then how many people that they're going to be able to, service for all the other crossings if they are short. I'd love to see Windsor become a training center. You look at the Windsor Armories, and that's been one of the pitches before, is that it's a joint armory between the City of Windsor that was done by then Herb Gray. I was on City Council at that time, and it was interesting. It was the first one ever done, and basically we showed up for council and was like, okay, you have to decide if you're going to have, you know, this a joint operation facility, including a gun range, put there. And it was something we supported and got done, because it led to a new Tilson Armory out there that actually has all the facilities for it to actually train officers. And ironically, now the new border crossing is within throating distance, really. You know, it's really almost across the street from the Tilson Armory. So it would be great, instead of having to send our officers to be trained in Alberta or into Quebec, that they could stay here and get recertification as well, too. So there is these structural elements that just naturally have occurred that could be quite significant for us in the local economy, and also for the country in terms of saving money by having these facilities close to us. So these are the important things that we are going to see hopefully take place, because it would make sense, instead of sending people away, that we actually do it here because of the closeness of all the other operations. And I also remind us that we used to actually have the headquarters here. It was moved by the Conservatives under then Minister Nichols to the Niagara Falls area, because it was in his riding. We used to have it here. The head operations were actually picked up and moved down to there, whereas we have, you know, obviously a different a footprint of the border. They are very significant out there, but we had that operations here, and now that's gone. So these are some of the things that we can still build upon. And we'll see whether or not the government's going to be supportive of making those amendments. Lastly, the one other thing that I think that's also important that we'll see uniquely with the Gordie Howe International Bridge is getting those trucks off city streets that is often forgotten about. So this is really a date and time that is really super important and significant as we get there. Huron Church Road won't look like it does right now. And that will be to the benefit of all of us because there will be more investment. It'll be more attractive to live by. It'll also have less infrastructure pounding on it that we have to primarily take care of it. And so we are definitely really excited about that. And so I think right now, though, we're joined now by Stephanie Mazzotti, who's going to be telling us about what's going to be on the news today. Stephanie, what do you have for us down at headquarters there?
2: Well, you're talking about excitement. I just want to say I'm excited that I finally have my voice back. So I'm glad to be back on the desk and get back to sharing the stories that we like to tell here. So residents across Windsor Essex being told not to be alarmed if they see hundreds of motorcycles and an increased police presence over the next several days. So this is because more than 750 members and associates of the Hells Angels and other outlaw motorcycle gangs are expected to be in the region beginning Thursday. So CTV's Chris Campbell is looking into this for us tonight. He is speaking with Windsor Police Chief Jason Crowley, along with Constable Stephanie Karen from Essex County OPP, along with CTV News Public Safety Analyst, who we speak with all the time, former OPP Commissioner Chris Lewis as well. And, you know, Brian, right now we are hearing, you know, that there is no known threat to public safety, but you know, police are really preparing because this is one of the largest motorcycle gatherings that Windsor has seen in quite a long time.
0: Yeah, that's going to be a little bit of a shift of attention, I think. Even if the Hells Angels wasn't associated with it, it's a different traffic management issue than what we'd normally be akin to.
2: It is, and that's something that Chris, you know, digs into specifically the traffic and along, you know, we're already dealing with construction as it is. So along with this, you know, as always, take your time or maybe take an alternative route if you see, you know, a bunch of bikers coming around you, whatever, keep your distance. Also, some great news. A big league dream has just come true for a Chatham Kent baseball star. Wheatley resident Evan Morrison has been drafted by the Texas Rangers going into the 10th round of the MLB draft. The Chatham Kent Barnstormer shortstop, he's making history as the first player ever drafted from the Canadian Baseball League. We had the opportunity to chat with him today. He's obviously extremely excited about it. We'll tell you where he was when he heard the news for the first time and basically how he celebrated it. Brian, he's only one of six Canadians that is selected in this year's draft. So such a huge accomplishment for this guy.
0: It is. That's really competitive. And baseball across Canada has also improved, but also across the world. It's not only just the United States. You've got Japan and Korea and all kinds of other places. So that's quite an accomplishment because everywhere is really stepping up their game.
2: You're right. There's more and more competition out there. So this is just another reason, you know, for, you know, us to be proud of another, you know, local guy. And of course, we will be watching him very closely as he makes his way.
0: Great. Well, I'll be tuning in, and I'm glad you got your voice back. But when we wrap up here, and I'll be in my car listening, or you can grab you on the TV, of course, and welcome back. I'm glad you got your voice back.
2: Perfect. I look forward to it. Thank you, Brian.
0: Thank you. That was Stephanie Mazzotti for the news that's coming up at 6 p.m. You're listening to AIM 800.
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12: It's 4 o'clock.
9: 30 degrees in Windsor, Essex. A yellow heat warning continues. We'll have a clear sky tonight with a low of 22. I'm Kathy McMahon, AM 800 News. 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Couple traffic notes. There is a crash in Windsor at Tecumseh and McDougall, another on Grand Maris East at Chrysler Center, and construction causing long delays on EC Row westbound between Lauzon and Walker. Coming up, weapons charges laid in a crash in Leamington and more extreme heat. But first, Windsor Police and Provincial Police are preparing for a gathering of motorcycle gang members and associates in Windsor, Essex. Police say the event is scheduled for Wednesday to Friday and is expected to attract more than 750 people connected with the Hells Angels and other motorcycle gangs across Ontario and Canada. Dharmesh Patel, chair of the Windsor Region Ontario Restaurant, Hotel and Motel Association, says police have been inquiring about group bookings.
12: They were expecting a huge influx of bikers this weekend in the Windsor region, approximately 750 and 1,200. And just to let our members know to be on lookout and that if we see any increases in groups, just to let them know, just so they can have presence in the area for the safety of both the guests and the staff.
9: Patel says there has been one large booking for a hotel in downtown Windsor. Police say the community can expect to see an increased police presence as officers monitor activities. The OPP are looking for witnesses to a collision in Leamington. OPP say two vehicles collided around 6:30 on Erie Street South last Wednesday and learned that one person caused the crash, then pulled out a knife. A 36-year-old is facing a number of charges, including two counts of assault with a weapon, possession of a weapon for a dangerous purpose, and uttering threats. Anyone who is in the area of Erie Street in Marlborough and saw the incident is asked to come forward. Get ready for another heat wave. Environment Canada is continuing a yellow heat warning as the mercury expected to rise to 33 Celsius today and 37 tomorrow. It'll feel much hotter when the humidex is factored in. Severe weather meteorologist Jeff Colson says it will peak tomorrow.
13: There is some possibility it could continue into Thursday as well. The warmest day is expected to be tomorrow on Tuesday. We're forecasting a high of 37 degrees, which if it comes to pass would be the warmest day of the summer so far, beating out Canada Day, where we got up to 36 degrees.
9: The humidex tomorrow is expected to reach 45 Celsius or 113 Fahrenheit. With the extreme heat, there's a chance of pop-up storms and deteriorating air quality. Windsor is moving away from a citywide rental licensing program and instead will focus on proactive enforcement, education, and outreach. Administration told City Council today that expanding licensing across the city would require 34 new staff members and will cost more than $4 million annually. Council paused the program last April, which required landlords in Wards 1 and 2 to register rental units, pay for a license, and undergo inspections to improve housing and fire safety. Ward 6 Councillor Joanne Geniak is disappointed to see it go.
14: The pilot project was a hard fight. It was a hard fight, and it kind of breaks my heart to see it disappearing, not knowing that we're going to have effective tools to be able to address the concerns that we've had for years in this chamber.
9: Two bylaw officers will be dedicated to visiting neighborhoods, educating landlords and tenants, and identify problem properties before complaints are filed. A chance for women across Windsor Essex to learn about opportunities in the skilled trades. Women's Enterprise Skills Training of Windsor is partnering with Unifor for a series of interactive workshops. Program manager Stephanie Allen says space is limited to 40 people.
15: So we do ask that they sign up to make sure that they have a space, to make sure we have a workbook for them. It does also include lunch, so we want to make sure we have enough food. So advanced registration is required.
9: The workshops run daily from 9 to 4:30 until Friday. Time now for the AM 800 Business Report. Massive AI data center investment is expected to add pressure to U.S. inflation by raising demand for chips, equipment, and electricity. Economists say the impact will be smaller than the 2021 to 2023 inflation spike, but could still complicate the Federal Reserve's rate decisions. Tech companies like Apple, Microsoft, and Sony are raising prices already on laptops, tablets, consoles, and other electronics. On the markets, Dow Jones has lost 165 points, NASDAQ down 425, TSX has fallen 90. Gold is down at $4,006 US an ounce, oil up at $77.74 US a barrel, and the Canadian dollar is lower at 70.63 cents US. 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It's coming up on 4:06, the hot forecast coming up next.
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0: 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Home comfort done differently since 1959. And it will be hot and sticky out there today. It's 33 degrees Celsius right now. That's 91 degrees Fahrenheit. It'll drop down to 22 degrees Celsius, and that's 71 degrees Fahrenheit later on. But tomorrow, really sunny, 37 degrees as well, too. So it's going to be hot and sticky for the next little day. Some chance of showers will come later in the week. But until then, the Humidex is going to be around 37 right now, and that's nearly 100 degrees. And the UV index is 9, or that's very high. But currently right now, it's 33 degrees Celsius. That's 91 degrees Fahrenheit.

0: 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Alfa Romeo, supporting Windsor's community. We do have a few issues that we're reporting on this afternoon. Windsor police saying there's an accident on Grand Maris at Chrysler Center. They're also reporting another one on Tecumseh Road East near McDougal. And we've been getting calls and texts all afternoon about slowdowns on EC Row, both eastbound from Jefferson to Howard and westbound from Walker to Lauzon. I'm not sure if those are still out there, but we have been getting calls about that. Speaking of construction, there is construction out there, including, we talked about this last week, Droulard Road is set to be closed from Edna to Riverside Drive and Wyandotte Street East from Cadillac to Albert. That's a full closure for the Via Rail Bridge rehabilitation. That was supposed to happen last week. It's actually going to start tomorrow and last until October 23rd. If you have an update on anything in traffic, something I mentioned or something we don't know about, give us a call, 792-2559, or a text, 792-CKLW.
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1: 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Right here on AM 800. What Windsor Essex is talking about and what you need to know. This is The Shift on AM 800.

0: listening to The Shift, and I'm Brian Massey, and I have no idea what that song was. Producer Chris, I'm sorry, I'm at loss when it comes to country music. But also to Brad Paisley, thank you. Oh, Ticks. All right, very good. Okay, excellent there. The only Ticks I know is that the Tick from the show, of the comedy show that was out there. It was a cartoon for a while, but I'm really fortunate to be joined by a bug expert, Taz Stewart, who's got quite a bit of experience on pest control and this, and it's a story that's coming out that's kind of gripping a little bit more Ontario. There's ticks, but there's also another type of disease that you often read next to is connected to Lyme disease, but anaplasmosis, and I think I'm getting that wrong, but at any rate, Brad will, Taz will be able to get me through this, I'm hoping. Taz, thanks for joining us on the show today. We definitely need your help.
1: Oh my goodness. You can't even say the wording? Come on.
0: No, I just it's like a scary when I'm reading it. Anaplasmosis?
1: Yes. Sadly, it is real and it is happening in Ontario. It's happening across Canada. Personally.
0: Okay. So tell us a little bit about that and how it's connected to ticks and maybe the difference between Lyme disease.
1: Yes. So it's very important to realize that ticks, and they're not just the black-legged ticks, the wood ticks, dog ticks, whatever you want to call it. It's very important to understand that other ticks can actually cause human disease. And it's not very common, but you got to be careful. And that's why the personal protection measures are very important.
0: Yeah, so even though the odds may not be there, it's the consequences that are significant. So what's the best way to describe, I guess, some of the symptoms that you might see if you do have, you know, some type of bite that you're not aware of?
1: Yes, so very important. So avoid, your lines of trees or grass and use personal protection measures and make sure when you're out playing in the woods or the trees or the grass that you actually look at yourself and go, hey, there's something behind my hairline. There's something underneath my arm. There's something behind my legs and the nether regions. You have to look there too because ticks are fun. They sit there, they quest, and you got to do that. And this is where I repeat over and over again, use DEET. That's your friend.
0: Okay. Yeah. Protect yourself before you get ticked. Now, if you do have one, what's the easiest way, the best way to remove it? And can it hurt? I mean, I haven't had one fortunately myself, but my dog has, and we've used, tweezers, but is there something better that we can Perfect. Do to get rid of them?
1: Yes. There's actually a tick key that you can get, but the tweezers is the best way. And the thing is, people always want to throw away the tick after they pulled it out. So 90 degrees angle, right to the skin, pull it straight out, make sure the mandibles come out, and that's key. And there's multiple sites online where you can actually see what the tick is and get it confirmed, and then you can get it tested to see if it actually has Lyme or tell me the name again.
0: Yeah, it's anaplasmosis. Is that correct? Am I getting better?
1: Yes, it is.
0: Okay, I'm slowly improving. Taz, it's like we've known each other a long time. I appreciate this because that's what I need to do is keep practicing. Now, with that, that's great advice, though, because that's what I did. I threw the tick away. I mean, I could have put it in an empty pill box. Yeah, I could have put it in an empty pill box, and that's what I'll do next time. We have those empty ones that are, from previous prescriptions, and seal it off and then bring it in. That's really sound advice. I have a question I appreciate that. I have a question from a texter asking, can a tooth flosser stick be used as a tick key?
1: That's tough because I would have to see what it looked like.
0: Yeah.
1: But yeah, no, a tick key, it's literally like a dog leash and it just pulls it out that way. But
0: Yeah, those the tried and true is the way to do it. Now, yeah. We've had the tick medication for our dog, and that how effective is it in protection? You know, we're following our veterinarian's advice and all that. I don't know. I'm not an expert, so I'm just wondering whether that's still worth the investment. I believe it is because I'd like to be coached by those that are professionals in these things. And I'm just wondering though for those that may not be doing it. You know, maybe I'm wrong, or maybe it is worth the actual extra few dollars if you can afford it.
1: It honestly depends. If you're going to take your dog out and running around all the time outside, yes, you want to have that protection. But at the end of the day, you need to look at your dog, and it's very, very important to do it to yourself too.
0: Yeah.
1: Kidding.
0: No, it's true. You know what? We don't think that we're vulnerable, but I mean, I go where my dog goes, and you know, and if we share a car together on the way to the ride, like we go to a couple of nice parks. There's Devonwood and there's Ojibwe and Malden, and all of them require me to get in the car with the dog. And so we're sharing that confined space.
1: Yes. You nailed it right there. Always look and be protecting yourself. So using a personal protection option is using off or deep woods off is very important on your own personal, but don't put it on your dog.
0: yeah don't exactly no that's but no some people would so you know that's important to note. So you know, Ontario, it really seems to be driving a lot of this in terms of the increases. Is there a particular reason, Taz, why that's the case, that Ontario is driving the numbers? Is there something specific about our climate or has something changed? Is there a reason why it seems to be that we're more vulnerable at this point in time?
1: Sadly, welcome to July. And yes, they're going to be there and people will see ticks big time because this is the adult stage, and people don't realize that ticks are actually active from snowfall to snow melt. And that's the fun part.
0: I didn't even realize that as well too. So it's only the cold weather that gives them what happens to them in the cold weather? Do they die off or do they go dormant? I'm sorry, I don't know. I'm this is why we have you on the line here.
1: Thank you for making me laugh for that one. No, lots of people don't realize that ticks are the size of a pea, literally.
0: Yep.
1: Tiny, tiny, and they don't realize that they are on them. So you need to know that all year you may have activity minus the snow.
0: Wow. And do they just like to go south during the winter, or is that it, or is it just done?
1: Go south. Thank you for the funny.
0: Well, listen, do you have any last advice in terms of like you know, you get the tick and you go to remove it. If you haven't removed it before, you're a little bit nervous to remove it and hurting either yourself or your dog or cat or whatever. What's your best advice in terms of how to approach it so that you're a little bit more comfortable, confident, and you get it tested, as you noted? Because I think a lot of them, people like myself, you know, don't do that, and we really should be doing that.
1: Yes. So at the end of the day, if it actually has a little black dot and black legs, you want to keep that tick. And online, you can take a picture, go to your provincial website, and there's tick awareness. It's very, very important that you actually keep the tick. Don't throw it away. Don't squish it. Don't throw it down the toilet. That's real. People do that.
0: Okay. Excellent. Well, listen, I really appreciate you coming on today, Taz, and hopefully, you know, we're going to see people really get a lot more education about this, because the Lyme disease is important, and recognize the, you know, the consequences of that, and anaplasmosis as well too.
1: Look at you showing off.
0: Yeah. Well, this will be my one trick, our tick pony. You know, it is, as you mentioned, you may not, you know, be odds high that you get it, but the, you know, maybe you can finish with this, is how serious are the consequences if you ignore it?
1: Yes, and that's key. So if the tick has been on you for 24 hours or more, you actually want to have that tick tested. So again, personal protection, using an off, you know, off gentle or off deep woods off is important, and always check yourself. It's key.
0: Great. Well, thanks again. I appreciate you coming on for the segment, Taz Stewart. I really appreciate this advice because we are in the thick of it right now.
1: Oh, yes, we are.
0: All right. Thanks very much. That was Taz Stewart, and I really appreciated him joining us today because I just know from myself and my habits that I didn't really think it was that serious. And that producer Chris, I'm going to ask you whether you have had to remove a tick. And, you know, that's one of the things that I think that, you know, when you haven't done it before, you can feel pretty intimidated from that. And so, you know, Chris, have you actually had to remove a tick? And I don't know, I'm lucky my partner, Terry, she has more guts than me. So she does it really well. But what do you do?
2: I've been knocking on wood since you said, oh, I've never had one before, but my dog has. I'm like, oh, please, Brian, knock on wood, because that's the telltale sign that you're about to get one. Luckily, I also, knock on wood, haven't had any that I know of. And I do remember last time that we had Taz on, I just told him off the air here to keep the tick. That was one of the things that you mentioned, you know, just keep it and then get it tested. He chastised Patty last time when she said, oh, no, I just plucked it off and threw it away. And he was a little bit taken aback by that one. And also just to make sure that you check yourself every time you go outside, you have to give just a quick little, you know, you'll see. I was also educated last time that it takes a lot longer than we think for Lyme disease to get into your system. Like, you have a little bit of time. You have a few hours before it burrows in, and I don't know what the exact timeline is. I never asked him, but it is quite a bit of time. So you do, it's not like if you see one, that's it, you're getting Lyme disease or that new term that you've been learning this afternoon as well. So whatever that is, you got a little bit of time.
0: Yeah, and a palat. I don't have it in front of me. I have to have it right in front of me to read it. But, you know, and just because I was looking at here, it's at 24 to 48 hours in terms of some of the changes. And some of the symptoms are fever, weakness, headache, gastrointestinal distress. Another word that I can barely have a hard time. It's anaplasmosis is the can cause damage to the vital organs, hospitalization for all kinds of problems, including acute respiratory disease syndrome and a bunch of different failures. So death even potentially, but it's less common. So that's why we want to spend some time in the segment. I know it was probably not the, you know, most exciting given all the things that are taking place, but man, the numbers are way up, Chris. And I can tell you is that this is something that we're going to have to go for a long time. And I thought it was just a couple of months or a couple of week thing. No, Taz is saying basically if it's not cold, they're there.
2: If this whole radio thing doesn't work out for you, Brian, I want you to have to read all the side effects of medications, because I think that would be one of the greatest reads ever.
0: That will be so much entertaining. 100%. I'm with you. Know which lane you're in and know what you're good at, and that's definitely not something, but it would be highly entertaining. That and people's names, those are the two things. Well, we're going to take a break right now and come back, but I want to thank again bug expert Taz Stewart for coming on to share this, and I still wanted to hear the opening round of the song of the tick, but I'll have to wait for another day for that. 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

0: 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And today it's going to continue to be hot at 33 degrees Celsius. That's 91 degrees Fahrenheit. Now, across the board here, when we get to Tuesday, Wednesday, Thursday, and Friday, tomorrow will be 37. So it's going to go up high and it's going to be sunny. But on Wednesday, Thursday, Friday, there is a 30% chance of rain at the moment being forecasted. It still will be very hot and humid, but there's a chance of rain going all the way, quite frankly, they're saying right now, to Sunday. So hopefully we'll see a little bit of cooling with that rain. Now, tonight it's going to be around 22 degrees Celsius, and that's clear. And it's 71.6 degrees Fahrenheit. And tomorrow it will be 24. So it will dip down to being a little bit more comfortable. That's the good thing, is that we're still getting a good swing of temperatures. Now, the wind is coming around the south at 20 kilometers this afternoon. And the high humidex will be 37, so that's nearly 100 degrees. And right now the UV index is 9, or it's very high. So it's 91 degrees Fahrenheit right now, and the current temperature is 33 degrees Celsius. 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

0: Thank you, producer Chris. I am no longer ticked off. That is the theme song for The Tick, which was a sarcastic superhero cartoon and later on syndicate a show and comic book at one point in time. And so that was a fun segment that certainly I enjoyed as a kid. And it made it, I think it was the Putty. What's the actor, Chris, that plays Putty from Seinfeld?
1: I want to say it's something Patrick, or maybe his first name, Patrick something?
0: James Patrick. Yeah, I think it's James Patrick. Something like that. But anyway, it's terrific. So at any rate, that's one of the things that I've been quite shocked about is the fact that, and I'm getting a bunch of text messages coming back in here about our dog in January had a tick. So there's, and the prevention should be done. Our dog got a tick in January. Dogs should be on a tick prevention meds all year round. And so that's a, you know, something right there. I can't believe that you hear. Hi, Brian and Chris. I have had several ticks on my body from bird watching out at Pelee, and I also at Holiday Beach. They were fairly easy to take off. I always check myself when I come home from those types of places, but I do believe that Windsor Essex County Health Unit is no longer testing ticks, so we'll have to check that out. I'm not 100% sure, but I am 98% sure that you're not yet. You need to get them off of you and looking into it. So I really appreciate that stuff coming in because it shows that even people are seeing it in January. So that's good advice, and hopefully keep yourself healthy by checking for ticks. We're going to have the news right now, but you've been listening to Brian Massey on AM 800. And before we break, Putty tick actor was Patrick Warburton. Just got that in before news. 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
5: Degrees in Windsor, Essex. A yellow heat warning continues. We'll have a clear sky tonight with a low of 22. I'm Kathy McMahon, AM 800 News. 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There are some traffic notes. There is a collision reported on Riverside Drive near Goyo, one at Tecumseh and McDougall, another on Grand Maris at Chrysler Center. There's also construction causing long delays on EC Row westbound between Lauzon and Walker. Coming up, rental license program coming to an end in Windsor and a development proposal in Amherstburg. But first, get your hat and sunscreen ready. Windsor Essex is going to be blanketed in extreme heat again this week. A yellow heat warning continues. Temperatures are expected to reach 37 tomorrow. Severe weather meteorologist Jeff Colson doesn't expect it will be upgraded to an orange warning.
6: I think because folks are a little bit more acclimatized to the heat right now, we're not necessarily getting the string of temperatures.

0: temperatures that were as high as we got earlier this month. It's likely at this point it'll stay a yellow warning, but this is a situation the forecasters will be watching closely.
1: The heat event will peak tomorrow when the humid X reaches 45 Celsius, that's 113 Fahrenheit, and will last until Thursday. A citywide rental licensing program is being dismantled in Windsor. The pilot program in Wards 1 and 2 required landlords to register a unit, pay a license, and undergo inspections to help improve housing and fire safety. The council heard that expanding it to all wards would require hiring 34 more people and would cost about $4 million a year. Instead, the city will focus on proactive enforcement, education, and outreach. Ward 2 Councillor Fraser Fathers wants the new strategy to be rolled out as soon as possible.
2: Really want to, you know, emphasize to administration the need for speed on this, because there is, you know, folks waiting and there are people at risk in the community.
1: Two bylaw officers will now be dedicated to visiting neighbourhoods, educating landlords and tenants, and identifying problem properties before complaints are filed. Hundreds of motorcycle gang members and associates will be in Windsor, Essex this week. Windsor Police and the OPP say more than 750 people linked to the Hells Angels and other biker gangs will be here from Wednesday until Friday. The public should expect to see increased police presence as officers monitor activities and respond to public safety concerns. A number of charges have been laid after a two-vehicle crash in Leamington. The OPP were called to Erie Street South near Marlborough last Wednesday evening. Investigators say a 36-year-old caused the collision, then pulled out a knife. Charges include assault with weapon, possession of a weapon for a dangerous purpose and dangerous operation. Any witnesses to the crash are asked to come forward. Amherstburg Council is holding a special public meeting this afternoon to discuss redevelopment plans at Sandwich Street South and Alma Street. The proposal includes a gas station, convenience store, and a Tim Hortons drive-thru. Deputy Mayor Chris Gibbs says residents can attend, but Council won't be making any decisions.
3: They are more than welcome to come. They don't have to register for the meeting. They can come, they can speak, they can have their concerns added to the public record that will become an eventual final report.
1: That meeting is underway at Town Hall ahead of the regular council meeting at 6. A chance for women across Windsor Essex to learn about opportunities in the skilled trades. Women's Enterprise Skills Training of Windsor and Unifor are teaming up for a week of interactive workshops. West Program Manager Stephanie Allen says they've been running this program for over a decade.
4: They're hesitant. They're not sure about touching the electrical wire. They're not sure about operating a saw. And then by the end of the week, it's like transformative. Like, you can just see the smiles, the camaraderie amongst the other participants that are there, the confidence growing.
1: West says it has supported 436 women in gaining technical skills and industry knowledge. The workshops are being held daily at the Unifor Hall on Turner Road. Advanced registration is required. A paper published in the Canadian Medical Association Journal says another illness besides Lyme disease is on the rise as tick populations increase in Canada. Senior author Dr. Michael Kwan says it's important for physicians to consider anaplasmosis as a possible diagnosis for patients with unexplained fever who live in areas where ticks are endemic.
5: We're observing it more and more in clinical practice, in internal medicine, and it's new. This is not an infection that we encountered even 5 years ago in the hospital in Canada.
1: The Public Health Agency of Canada says climate change is increasing the number of black-legged ticks that transmit both Lyme disease and anaplasmosis, especially in Ontario, Quebec, and Nova Scotia. And in music news, legendary rocker Alice Cooper is coming back to Caesars Windsor. The Rock and Roll Hall of Famer will bring his Alice's Attic tour to the Coliseum on Friday, November 6th. 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The weather forecast is coming up next.
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14: 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To meet the demand in our community, there is added capacity for ECE, early childhood education, and pre-health programs starting in the fall. And today it's going to continue to be hot at 33 degrees Celsius. That's around 91 degrees Fahrenheit. And it's mainly sunny. And then tomorrow it'll be as well mainly sunny, but going up to 37. So it's going to spike a little bit there. Tonight it will drop down to 22 degrees Celsius. That's around 71 degrees Fahrenheit. And this afternoon we have a humidex of a 37, which is nearly 100. Now right now the UV index is 9, so it's very high. So please take care with sunscreen if you're out for a long period of time. But right now it is around 33 degrees Celsius. That's 91 degrees Fahrenheit.

0: 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We've had some callers telling us there's an accident on Riverside Drive at Goyo that's affecting the westbound lanes, just one of the lanes affected there. Also, Windsor Police reporting an accident on Grand Maris at Chrysler Center, another on Tecumseh Road near McDougall, and of course the text we've been getting all afternoon about slowdowns on East Euro Expressway. We've heard differing reports of eastbound or westbound, eastbound from Jefferson to Howard and westbound from Walker to Lauzon. Don't know if that's been cleared up for the rush hour traffic, but that's what we have to report. If you happen to see anything on the roads that we should know about, or better yet, other drivers should, give us a call or a text. It's the same number, 792-2559, 792-CKLW.
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3: 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Regular is at $1.64.9. That's no change. And diesel is $1.94.9. That's also no change. Good afternoon. Brian Massey here. And I'm fortunate to be joined by Deb Hutton from News Talk 1010. Here's what I would do getting it right. And Deb, thank you very much for joining us again today. Great to have you on.
4: My pleasure, Brian.
3: Well, I know that you have a good experience and background of all the ins and outs of politics, but one of the ones that's been interesting coming down from our area, the neck of the wood, especially because we used to have rum running down here, is booze, of course. And the U.S. booze boycott is keep it going or not. What's your thoughts about that's taking place? Because it certainly is keeping a lot of people talking.
4: Well, as you know, and listeners know, Brian, our premier and other premiers here, when the whole trade war started, and let's keep in mind, it started because of Donald Trump. One of the few things that we could do provincially was to actually, when there's provincially owned liquor stores, as we have in Ontario, say no thank you to American bourbon and Chardonnays from California and, you know, other American booze products. And so that happened. It's been the case now for about a year. And a couple of things have happened in the last few weeks. We have a Republican senator, Congresswoman from New York, who has brought forward a bill. She's got a clever acronym. It's the Canada Act, and it's, you know, Canada can't sell our booze or can't boycott our booze kind of thing. And then we've got some California senators who are very, very upset because what our premier and others have done is actually having an impact on their grape growers, on their wineries, on their bourbon, and of course on their beer and other spirits. And so there's this huge call to say, don't you know what you're doing? Stop, stop, stop. Put American booze back on the shelves. This is wrong. This is, you know, anti-free trade, the whole bit. And my answer is, well, then go talk to your president. Because the reason we have taken American alcohol off the shelves of many of our provincial liquor stores is because of his actions, pure and simple. And, I mean, if we thought the president was a bully, just look at what his folks, both Republicans and Democrats, are trying to do and trying to force our premiers, including Doug Ford, to put American booze back on the shelves. I say don't. Keep going with this. Yeah. Now, there's some new reports out, Brian, that say, here in Ontario alone, it's costing us about $8 million to house the booze that we pulled off the shelves. And, of course, this is booze that was already paid for by the LCBO. And apparently, according to the LCBO, in the last week or so, about $79 million is still there. And we've lost about $3 million because it's past its best before. So if you want to do the quick math, we're into about $11 million. And, of course, there will be more products which will expire. I am usually the first to say do not waste what is essentially government money. I mean, it is LCBO, but then, of course, they give dividends to the province, which impacts all of us as taxpayers. But honestly, I think it is a small price to pay to be able to try and force the hand of ultimately Donald Trump, but more importantly in the short term, to get some of these senators and congresswomen to turn their guns at Donald Trump, not our premiers.
3: Yeah, and you know what? It also opens up the shelf for other Canadian products that have either taxation or jobs associated to it. So it's not a real, you know, indicator of a full loss. Interesting about this story that I've been watching is the taxation loss also in the United States. It doesn't get a lot of attention, but the U.S. started taxing alcohol to pay for the American Revolution, which they just had their 250th anniversary. And with the loss of some of the factories and the producers of their alcohol industry, they're also going to lose a significant tax revenue source that might be kind of rearing its head now that it's gone on for a little bit longer than maybe many people anticipated.
4: Absolutely. And then, of course, the flip side north of the border here for us is we're very fortunate. Our cottage is in the Niagara region. My husband used to be in politics and represented that area, and so that's where we hang out on weekends. Not a bad place because we've got lots of wineries down there. But one of our favorite is a winery called Westcott. And I'm having on my show this afternoon the owner and founder of Westcott. They say their wine sales in our LCBO, Brian, up 600% since the boycott.
3: Wow.
4: Those are jobs and revenues, yep. Tax revenues, to your point, staying right here in Ontario. And I think, you know, while we wouldn't have embarked on this protectionist action in the absence of Donald Trump and all of his actions, why not ride it for as long as we're in it?
3: Well, you know, it's going to be something that will continue, and I don't disagree with your assessment and all that, and I think a lot of people do. And as we transition to the next subject, this might be a hangover, is that this is public discussion that goes on, and I know you're out at social events talking about different politicians and so forth, and whether they should have, when to go in terms of, leaving the office and whether there should be term limits or not. And what's your thoughts about that? That's always one of those fun conversations that opens up different times, whether municipal, provincial or federal, it does emerge.
4: Yeah, so I just, as you said, it happened to be out at a social event. A longtime city councilor who's retired made the decision to move on. Was celebrating a birthday and getting married. And so she's actually a Liberal politician, so I was one of the few conservatives in the group, but a ton of current politicians, aspiring politicians, and retired politicians. And as I was on my way home with my husband last night, I said, you know, I had two conversations that really struck me, among others. One was a woman who was throwing her hat in the ring for the first time as a municipal councillor in the fall. The other was a 40-year municipal veteran, 40 years, Brian.
3: Wow, I did 25.
4: And she was complaining about the job, and yet she's running again.
3: Oh.
4: And it really struck me that, you know, I'm telling you something you already know, but, I mean, being a politician for all of the crap that people throw your way is really one of the most important jobs in our society. We trust people like yourself when you were in office. We trust people with our votes, with our dollars, to make decisions on our behalf. And we only get to do their job review every 4 years. And I'm not arguing that's not the right system, because I think it is.
3: Mm-hmm.
4: But it is an important job. And surely to goodness, the one thing that it should come back when we put our faith and our vote into somebody is that if they're going to run, if they're going to ask for our trust and our vote, make sure you really are still keen about the job. Make sure you've really still got fire in your belly. Make sure you're doing it for the right reasons, not just because you want to be a politician. And it just, you know, seeing someone so excited to bring change, who's
3: yep.
4: never held office before, versus 40 years complaining about all of the things she had to complain about, it just really struck me that anyone who's thinking of throwing their hat in the ring in the municipal elections this fall, please, please, please don't do a second thought, third thought. Like, really say to yourself, do I want this, and do I know why I want this? And if the answer isn't yes, don't run.
3: Yeah, I really think
4: you... I would also then add into it just briefly, yep. And that's why I do think ultimately we need term limits at the municipal level, because it's too easy for incumbents to get elected over and over and over again.
3: Well, you bring up an interesting point. I actually appreciate your reaction, because every day I got up, it was a day that we were blessed to be able to represent people. And you have to be open to hearing. Even I always said that if, you know, I made a decision, somebody disagreed with it, they still could have been right and I could have been wrong. I just made what I thought was the right decision for the overall circumstance, but that doesn't mean I'm right. And to hear somebody complain at a social function like that, really, I can see how it would take the air out of the balloon, given, you know, the fact that you've also, you know, had to be involved in all of this in the past.
4: Yeah. So anyhow, if anyone's listening, thinking about running as an incumbent, just think. It's an important job.
3: And lastly, what would you be your advice, though, as you do that type of analysis? Because there are people even down here thinking the first time, and I like how you characterize the one individual with all the energy and so forth, and they might hear a little negativity at the doorstep. What would you be your advice to those that are, you know, think about it, the situation, but also, too, is how do they respond to, I guess, all the requests that come forth as you go door to door?
4: You know, I would say, first of all, stay off social media. Let your supporters, you know, put stuff on social media, because that's a cesspool for politicians. It just is a terrible place that people say terrible things about politicians. My experience, I'm sure yours is the same, Brian, in door knocking, is people are generally polite when you they may not answer the door. You may get the odd one. But when you're out in the community, when you're out door knocking, when you're at events, I think generally people are polite and appreciate that you're running, whether they agree with you or not. In municipal elections, obviously a little different without the party politics. But I do think it's actually probably not common that you will find true, true negativity. As you say, maybe some debate, maybe some disagreement. But I think generally in your face, people are decent. It's the social media stuff that I think has got to be hard for current politicians today.
3: Well, very good. I really appreciate you coming on and sharing your thoughts, Deb. Really appreciate, and you can be heard at News Talk 1010 Radio. Here's what I would do. Get it right. Thanks again, Deb. Appreciate you coming on.
4: Thanks, Brian.
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0: 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And it's going to continue to be hot today. The reality is it's going to be 33 degrees Celsius, and it will go up to 37 tomorrow, being sunny. So it's around 91 degrees Fahrenheit right now. They'll dip down to 22 degrees Celsius at 71 degrees Fahrenheit later this evening. Now, the humidex is at 37, so it's nearly 100 degrees, and the UV index is 9, which is very high. But currently right now it's 33 degrees Celsius. That's 91 degrees Fahrenheit.
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0: I'm Brian Massey, and I like talking about the whole boycott that's happening. In the last guest, getting around Ontario in particular, the criticism from New York. But the reality is that there are other provinces that continue to have boycotts, and it has raised the issue during negotiations of Canada-U.S. It's often cited as one of the particular problems. So just so, you know, when you take stock at what's been taking place out there, Quebec and Ontario really still have significant restrictions rejecting U.S. Alcohol sales on their shelves. And quietly, Alberta and Saskatchewan, the Daniel Smith government, as we heard later on earlier, actually by, Heather McPherson, MP for Transcona, the issues over that. But Alberta has accepted and continues to stock up on U.S. alcohol. So does Saskatchewan. That's the Scott Moe government. I've met actually Scott Moe, and we were lobbying in Washington, D.C. Before the premier there. So they both have those open markets there. But others, Manitoba, Nova Scotia, and Prince Edward Island, Newfoundland, Labrador, still have some bans on what's taking place. Interestingly enough, we talked about Ontario. And what they did is they had a spoiled amount of alcohol where they didn't move them. Now, other provinces actually move them at discounted rates in terms of the pre-stocked U.S. alcohol. And then what they did is they donated 100% of the proceeds to local charities and food banks. So in Ontario, we let them go to waste. The other provinces actually donated the proceeds. They discounted them, and then they also donated the proceeds to local charities and food banks. So I thought that was an interesting way to deal with that. I know from dealing in the past with border issues that we had a lot of our duty-free stuff during COVID go bad as well, too. And they tried to actually donate to charities, but because of federal laws, they weren't allowed to do so. And that was unfortunate. There, a lot of it went to the trash, so to speak, when it could have gone to other types of donations and whatnot. And so we still have some benefits that have come out of this as well, too, because all the data coming in is showing that Canadian retailers are actually, and producers are doing significantly better from it. In fact, the significant changes have really been felt on the California wine distribution into Canada, where they have been really hurt by the fact that Canadians are no longer actually purchasing and buying them. Now, other data came out most recently as well, too, showing that the boycott itself is creating economic opportunity for the local brewers and the local distillers. So it's something where, I mean, you know, we've had enough of problems coming back in, and this has been a response, and there's been a side benefit to this. And ironically, it's kind of the tactics that Trump has been using and many times with manufacturing and forcing it into the United States with tariffs. So at any rate, the story will go on, but the benefits are there. And we will take a quick break here for the news, and we'll be right back. 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
10: 30 degrees in Windsor Essex. A yellow heat warning continues. We'll have a clear sky tonight with a low of 22. I'm Kathy McMahon, AM 800 News. This report brought to you by St. Clair College in Windsor and Chatham, home of the Saints Nation. A couple traffic notes to pass along. There's a collision reported on Riverside Drive near Goyo, and construction has EC Row westbound backed up between Lauzon and Walker. Avoid the expressway. Coming up, Hell's Angels coming to town, and more women learning about the skilled trades. But first, City Council has decided to move away from a rental licensing program. It started as a pilot project in Wards 1 and 2, requiring landlords to register units, pay for a license, and undergo inspections to improve housing and fire safety. Council heard today that expanding it across Windsor would require 34 new staff members and would cost about $4 million a year. Ward 1's Fred Francis says the pilot confirmed concerns the council has been hearing for years.
11: The fact that we are able to highlight over 1,000 violations tells us that there is an issue. And that's clear as day that there's an issue. And how do we go about tackling that?
10: Two bylaw officers will now visit various neighborhoods, educate landlords and tenants, and identify problem areas. A report will come back to council with ward-by-ward results. Hundreds of Hell's Angels members and associates are expected to converge upon Windsor Essex this week. Windsor Police and Provincial Police are preparing for 750 people linked to motorcycle gangs. Dharmesh Patel, the Windsor Region Chair for the Ontario Restaurant, Hotel and Motel Association, says the OPP recently reached out and inquired about group bookings.
12: I think we had one hotel reach out saying that they had seen an increase, and that was more in like the downtown Windsor area.
10: Police say they're not aware of any specific threats to the community, but the public should expect to see an increased police presence. Provincial police are looking for witnesses to a crash in Leamington. Two vehicles collided around 6:30 last Wednesday on Erie Street South and learned that one person caused the crash, then pulled out a knife. A 36-year-old is charged with two counts of assault with a weapon, possession of a weapon for a dangerous purpose, uttering threats, and dangerous operation. Anyone who is in the area of Erie Street and Marlborough and saw the incident is asked to come forward. The hottest day so far this summer is expected tomorrow. Environment Canada is continuing a yellow heat warning as the temperature will rise to 37 Celsius, but will feel like 45 or 113 Fahrenheit with the Humidex. Severe weather meteorologist Jeff Colson says forecasters have been tracking the heat dome for the past few days.
13: Pretty much right across southern and eastern Ontario. Daytime highs expected to get into the mid-30s, mid to high 30s as we get into Tuesday, and not much relief overnight with those overnight temperatures staying in the low 20s with Humidex readings still making it feel like low 30s.
10: Colson does not expect the yellow heat warning to be upgraded to orange. The current temperature record for July 14th was set back in 1995 when the mercury hit 38.3 degrees Celsius. A week of workshops in Windsor on various trades. Women's Enterprise Skills Training of Windsor is partnering with Unifor and Local 444 for the event. West Program Manager Stephanie Allen says it will offer participants hands-on activities, a chance to explore career pathways, and talk to women in various fields.
14: It is offered with Unifor's tradeswomen, so they lead the program for the week, and it is a bunch of different interactive activities, such as learning how to wire up a light switch, a light receptacle, to learning how to cut metal, to bending pipe.
10: Registration is required, and the workshops are being held at the Union Hall on Turner Road until Friday from 9 until 4:30. And a rock and roll legend is returning to Windsor.
15: No more.
10: Alice Cooper will hit the stage at the casino in the fall as part of his Alice's Attic tour. The 78-year-old has been performing for over six decades. The all-ages concert goes Friday, November 6th. Time now for the AM 800 Business Report. Volkswagen CEO has indicated that he's trying to avoid closing plants as he seeks to turn around the automaker's performance. The German-based company faces pressures to cut costs at home and increasingly intense competition in the lucrative Chinese market in particular. Last week, Volkswagen said its fundamental realignment over the past 3 years has reached its next phase, announcing plans to streamline the model lineup by up to half. On the markets, Dow Jones closed 138 points lower, NASDAQ off 408, TSX fell 52. Gold is lower at $4,005 U.S. an ounce, oil up at $78.06 U.S. a barrel, and the Canadian dollar lower at 70.63 cents U.S. Today's AM 800 News poll question, what time should Windsor City Council start? Let us know at am800cklw.com. So far, 65% say 10 a.m. AM 800 News Time coming up on 5:06. The forecast next.
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0: 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It's going to continue to be hot out there and will be that way even tomorrow, as we're at 33 degrees Celsius right now, and tomorrow will be 37. So 33 is around 91 degrees Fahrenheit. It will dip down to 22 degrees Celsius tonight. That's 71.6 degrees Fahrenheit. And it's going to be mainly sunny with a humidex of 37. So that's nearly 100 degrees right there. And the UV index is 9, so it's very high. But currently right now, you're at 33 degrees Celsius. That's 91 degrees Fahrenheit.
1: AM 800 traffic, EC Row westbound, still slow going. We've been getting calls and texts all afternoon, including a stick tap to Pauline, who said about a 20-minute delay just crawling from just to get to Walker. So just a heads up, if you happen to be heading on westbound EC Row, there is still a slowdown here this afternoon. Windsor Police reporting accidents on Grand Marais at Chrysler Center a little while ago. They also were saying there's one on Riverside Drive right at Goyo. That's affecting westbound lanes. Besides that, we have construction, some of which is about to start. We talked about this last week about Droulard Road being closed also
2: on Wyandotte eastbound. That has been delayed until tomorrow. It's going to start tomorrow. That's Droulard from Edna to Riverside Drive and Wyandotte Street East from Cadillac to Albert. That's a full closure for the Via Rail bridge rehabilitation. Going to start tomorrow and last until October 23rd. Also, we just got this note that starting tomorrow, University Avenue will be closed between Goyo and McDougal. That's for the FIFA watch party, so just a heads up on that. If you happen to spot issues on the roads or anything affecting your drive, we'd love to hear from you. Or if you have an update on anything I just mentioned, give us a call, 792-2559, or a text, 792-CKLW.
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0: Good afternoon. I'm Brian Massey, and one of the topics we're going to start with is one that'll probably get you even hotter. It's with regards to the recent deal that's been struck, or legal process around fashion mogul Peter Nygaard. He's found guilty of sexual assault in Montreal. Just breaking news that's taken place. He actually was expected to be in a trial for a number of different days, but instead it entered into a different plea. And so I'm really lucky to be joined this afternoon by Bobby Russin, criminal defense lawyer in Windsor, Ontario here, and maybe walk us through a little bit about what took place with this case and really understanding the technical aspects of why even change tactics and appeal decision, all that. Bobby, thank you very much for being on the show today. Appreciate you being here.
23: Hey, Brian.
0: Great. Well, listen, can you tell us a little bit about why a strategy might be to change something like that? So what we do know is that he has pleaded guilty, and in those charges, they extend some of the previous ones that were done out of Toronto. This one's in Montreal. So why would be the reason that this would take place?
23: Yeah, so I think, split hairs a little bit here, just reading, I have the same sources of view as you do, that being the media. It sounds to me as though he didn't dispute the facts and sort of invited a conviction. So what I think happened here, and this is a ton of sort of reading between the lines and speculating. So if I say something wrong, it's not because I'm lying. It's just because I don't know. It sounds to me like he received an unfavorable pretrial ruling about the use of his prior conviction in what would be colloquially referred to as a similar fact application by the Crown. And so, because I see that in the reporting, and then I see that they keep using the words he didn't contest the allegations. So what I'm thinking it is that he, on the basis of that ruling, entered a plea with the right to, or sort of invited a conviction with the right to preserve his right to appeal the similar fact finding. But that it's, and I'm speculating on top of speculation on top of speculation. I'm really not certain.
0: Yeah, well, it's so new, but that's what's great about having you talk about the process here.
23: Yeah, so, it looks to me like he is, cooked, beyond cooked on the Toronto case. He lost his appeal to the Court of Appeal. I took a glance at that decision just today when you asked me to come on, and it doesn't seem to me like there's any likelihood whatsoever that the Supreme Court would even grant him leave, let alone overturn the conviction. So the nail is in the coffin on that case. We're speculating here. We're being armchair lawyers and armchair psychologists. But my guess here is that he's putting this plea in, and I see that he has delayed his sentencing, and that his number one goal here appears to be to delay his extradition to the United States. So I know that in a press release, one of his lawyers had said that he fears he wouldn't survive the extradition process, which is a little speculative. They're not going to be hitting him with wooden spoons in the transport wagon, but that does appear to be at least some motivation for him to remain in Canada for the time being.
0: Yeah, and that seems to be, you know, coming up through it, and that's why I think it's, you know, of course, this is all response to what we're hearing in the stories, but so this could be basically a tactic to avoid just having to go to the United States in, I guess, the simple terms of someone like myself who, you know, isn't familiar with the processes?
23: Right, or at least to delay it. You know, it's not going to, I mean, ultimately, what I read in the article, it said that, you know, there are expected to come back in a couple months for a joint submission on sentencing. So it's not going to delay it inevitably, though he is 84 and, you know, maybe his doctor's telling him he doesn't have much time left and he's at least just trying to stay in Canada. Who knows? You know, I think the overwhelming headline here is that, you know, him not contesting the allegations is one modicum of decency for the complainants, for the victims of his sexual activities and his gross conduct. So, you know, that's something to celebrate. I don't want to give him any credit for it because obviously we have no reason to infer anything but selfish motivation on the part of a person like that. But, there is some pleasantry in knowing that those victims didn't have to testify and that they got a guilty verdict that they've been waiting in, you know, some of them 20 years for, right? So
0: that would have been the fact of the 10-day expected trial that would have been, you know, involving all the victims and having to rehash and open up old wounds and some of the public discourse that would have come with all of that, unfortunately, as well.
23: Yeah, exactly. And, you know, I mean, they've certainly already been put through that. You know, I'm sure they've had preparatory meetings with the Crown Attorneys and Victim Witness Assistance Programs or whatever the equivalent to that is in Quebec, but at least they, you know, were saved one final painful event and they didn't have to testify in the next couple weeks. So, and they do get a guilty verdict. You know, I think one thing we learn in practicing what I do is that there, you know, there's no just outcome for a victim of a crime. That's not necessarily the point of the judicial system to make someone whole. It's not really possible. But in this case, at least we did save one further instance of pain for these people. So, you know, there is something to celebrate there. And, you know, beyond that, it does seem like the nails in the coffin, so to speak, at least to conclude that this monster is going to die in jail, which I think is a just result.
0: Yeah. Tell us a little bit about that preparatory process. I'm not as familiar with that, but that also sounds like a horrible experience for the victims to have to go through to get ready for a case like this. And, you know, even though it's less public, it would probably be very intensive that they would have to do with their legal representation and the Crown.
23: Yeah. I mean, so they don't have to participate in those things, but typically if you've gone this far, if you've gone through the process of, you know, making a police report and choosing to continue to pursue charges and being willing to testify, most often they are going to take those meetings. And, you know, it's the Crown's not going to drill them, but it is sort of just another occasion on which they're going to relive the event when they have sort of a preparatory meeting. So there's an intermediary between the Crown and a sexual assault victim in Ontario. It's called the Victim Witness Assistance Program. So you meet with a social worker and they sort of help you with, you know, not so much what happened, but more the X's and O's of a court date, what it looks like, why, you know, you shouldn't be concerned if the matter is adjourned. You shouldn't be concerned if there's an objection. You shouldn't be concerned this, you know, defense lawyers have a right to ask you these questions that at times may feel like they're attacking you. You know, if it goes too far, the Crown Attorney's job is to object. The judge may intervene, but, you know, stuff like that. So it's nothing that fixes the pain and the trauma of reliving sexual violence, but it is just another step in the process.
0: Now, there's another monster that's had a similar platform, and that was Jeffrey Epstein in the United States. You know, he used an island, sent people over there, and they used all kinds of human trafficking. And we've seen that because of the sensational aspect involving the personalities. And the U.S. has persecuted this basically as a pattern of not just Epstein, but other people's behavior. Whereas Nygaard, he had other guests and so forth that went over to his island. They've kind of escaped the Canadian scrutiny from that. If this case does get over to the United States, will that potentially expose some of the Canadians that were, and other people, but non-Canadians that were involved in the Nygaard use of the island?
23: Yeah, I mean, who knows, right? You know, there is so much going on in that country right now in terms of every day you wake up and you read five news stories that you say, what? You know, this would have been the craziest thing that ever happened in 2010, right? In terms of news. So who knows what will take the public by storm there and who knows, you know, you'd hate to think that the public has become apathetic or lethargic to this kind of thing, but it is, you know, sort of overwhelming, just everything we've heard. And, you know, I think part of the issue here is that he is, you know, as a person, you know, Nygaard is not the name, doesn't have the name recognition that Epstein did, I don't think. But I could be wrong about that. You know, I mean, I didn't really know who he was before this. So yeah. I was basically Googling him today. So who knows what's going to take the public by storm? You know, it's always a good thing when someone like this gets his reckoning. But there is a, you know, it also reminds you how disturbing it is that this was, for, you know, almost the entirety of human history, the type of thing that people in power were willing, able, and passionate about, almost sweeping under the rug, right? So
0: yep.
23: It's a scary thought, and it's a scary comment on, you know, power dynamics in society and what we've done so far and where we go from here, right?
0: Well, I really appreciate you coming on to talk about some of the tactics of this. I think it really helps people like myself understand a little bit of the logic and the strategic game that he's playing, and I think you best put it to the notion the monster is about as best as you can say, and we'll see what happens next. But thank you so much for coming on to kind of explain these tactics that I think people should find interesting.
23: Yeah, anytime, Brian. Thank you.
0: Great. That was Bobby Russin, a criminal defense lawyer in Windsor, Ontario.
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0: Good afternoon. Brian Massey here. And I really appreciated the last segment that we had with Nygaard. And there's going to be more activity on this file. And what was interesting about this was, to me, was the tactics that they seem to be playing. The defense team in Montreal, you know, did the verdict with the guilty verdict, decided to use that as leverage, I think, to continue to use what they believe is the best tactic for him, is using medical assessment delays to keep him in Canada. They've stated that he is too frail to survive the transfer to the U.S. and intend to ask Canada's justice minister to halt the extradition entirely on compassionate grounds. I'm hoping that that barely gets any type of significant analysis. Many people travel at the age of 85, especially given his preferential treatment in life and so forth. I don't know his certain condition, but I really, quite frankly, don't care. So the reason that this is happening is the U.S. Attorney's Office for the Southern District of New York has indicted him on 9 federal counts, including sex trafficking and racketeering. He remains in Canada because he's going through our procedures here. So the extradition protocol, under international law, a country will typically finish prosecuting him and sentencing in the domestic area before the crimes that they face them will go to another foreign charge. So once they're completed here, and if they can, you know, appeal all they want, but it's about really delaying the U.S. trial because it's been postponed. And it's a trial that actually has gained some prominence in the U.S. because there have been files that have been released in the U.S. Related to this. And that comes from about from the, you know, I mentioned about the Epstein files. Well, Nygaard had Nygaard K Island was the name he noted in the Bahamas. And, you know, he had some, you know, not, you know, star power, but there have been some files that have popped up in the U.S. Through their documents. And so, you know, unsealed FBI and Department of Justice documents released in late 2025 revealed that two unnamed Canadian models allegedly acted as scouts or recruiters to groom young women for Nygaard and Jeffrey Epstein. So that is the connection that you see specifically happening. And Epstein, we know, used his island for sex trafficking, and that's received a lot of attention. And the difference being on the Canadian side, we've seen this more, you know, specifically around Nygaard himself, but we do know that he used his Bahamas facility to actually bring other people. And with those two unnamed Canadian models that are certainly in released documents, but they're not released the names at the moment, they indicate that there was an operation there. And so that gives, I think, some warranted ways of trying to go further on the investigation itself. And having the convictions, or at least the connection to the Southern District of New York is quite significant. So we'll see how this all plays out. It's very sad, but there's no doubt that as Bobby Russum noted, is that, you know, this has been the pattern of human history where people think that they are above the law, have done different things that they thought they could get away with. And this is the accountability that comes later, especially given the fact that many of these records are somewhere in the system.

0: and the depth of it and the breadth of it and the punishment and the justice of it should be just as strong as the actions they took on others. So with that, we're going to take a break for news. 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
0: 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And with the heat going on right now, definitely a kilt is one of the things that you probably could help to stay cool, because it's going to be 33 degrees Celsius all day today. Tomorrow it will raise to 37 degrees Celsius and it will be sunny, so it's going to be really hot tomorrow. Now tonight it will drop down to 71.6 degrees Fahrenheit, that's 22 degrees Celsius. Interestingly enough, as we work our way through the week, on Wednesday, Thursday, Friday, Saturday, and Sunday, and now this is early, they are saying 30% chance of showers, so we may see some precipitation later in the week, but it's going to take some time to get there. And the temperatures for the night will drop down a little bit. Tomorrow it's going to be around 24 degrees Celsius at night. And then it's going to go down to actually 17 by Saturday. So it'll be a little bit better at that point in time. So right now the winds are coming from the south at 20 kilometers and they'll stay that way to late in the afternoon. And the humidex is 37, so it is going to be nearly 100 degrees out there. Now the UV index is 9 or very high. So make sure that you are going to make sure you get the sunscreen on and the protection, because it is going to stay that way as well, too. And again, we won't have any precipitation relief until Wednesday, Thursday, Friday at possible. But until that time, the current temperature right now is 33 degrees Celsius. That's 91 degrees Fahrenheit.
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7: Degrees in Windsor, Essex. A yellow heat warning continues. Clear tonight with a low 22, 72 Fahrenheit. I'm Kathy McMahon, AM 800 News. 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Coming up, weapons charges after a crash in Leamington and more extreme heat. But first, Windsor Police and the OPP are preparing for a gathering of motorcycle gang members and associates in Windsor, Essex. Police say the event is scheduled for Wednesday to Friday and is expected to attract more than 750 people connected with the Hells Angels and other motorcycle gangs. Dharmesh Patel, chair of the Windsor Region Ontario Restaurant, Hotel and Motel Association, says police were inquiring about group bookings.
8: They were expecting a huge influx of bikers this weekend in the Windsor region, approximately 750 and 1,200. And just to let our members know to be on lookout, and that if we see any increases in groups, just to let them know, just so they can have presence in the area for the safety of both the guests and the staff.
7: Patel says there was one big grouping for a hotel in downtown Windsor. Police say they're not aware of any specific threats to the communities, but officers will take a proactive approach. A number of charges have been laid after a two-vehicle crash in Leamington. The OPP recalled to Erie Street South near Marlborough last Wednesday evening. Investigators say a 36-year-old caused the collision, then pulled out a knife. Charges include assault with a weapon, possession of a weapon for a dangerous purpose, and dangerous operation. Anyone who witnessed the crash is asked to come forward.

0: Windsor is moving away from a citywide rental licensing program and instead will focus on proactive enforcement, education, and outreach. Administration told City Council today that expanding licensing across the city would require 34 new staff and more than $4 million annually. Council paused the program last April, which required landlords in Wards 1 and 2 to register rental units, pay for a license, and undergo inspections aimed at improving housing and fire safety. Ward 6 Councillor Joanne Gignac is disappointed to see it go.
1: The pilot project was a hard fight. It was a hard fight, and it kind of breaks my heart to see it disappearing, not knowing that we're going to have effective tools to be able to address the concerns that we've had for years in this chamber.
0: The program highlighted over 1,000 violations since it began. Two bylaw officers will now be dedicated to visiting neighborhoods, educating landlords and tenants, and identifying problem properties. Get ready for another heat wave. Environment Canada is continuing a yellow heat warning as the mercury is expected to rise to 37 Celsius tomorrow, but will feel much hotter with the Humidex. Severe weather meteorologist Jeff Colson says it will peak tomorrow.
2: There is some possibility it could continue into Thursday as well. The warmest day is expected to be tomorrow on Tuesday. We're forecasting a high of 37 degrees, which if it comes to pass would be the warmest day of the summer so far, beating out Canada Day, where we got up to 36 degrees.
0: The Humidex tomorrow will hit 45 Celsius, that's 113 Fahrenheit. With the extreme heat, there is a chance of pop-up thunderstorms and deteriorating air quality. A chance for women across Windsor-Essex to learn about the skilled trades. Women's Enterprise Skills Training of Windsor is hosting a week of interactive workshops at the Unifor Hall on Turner Road. Program manager Stephanie Allen says space is limited to 40 people.
3: So we do ask that they sign up to make sure that they have a space, to make sure we have a workbook for them. It does also include lunch, so we want to make sure we have enough food. So advanced registration is required.
0: The workshops run daily from 9 until 4:30 until Friday. Air Canada says it has reached a tentative deal with 11,000 employees who handle its technical operations, airports, cargo, logistics, and supplies. Details of the proposed four-year collective agreement with the International Association of Machinists and Aerospace Workers were not immediately available. The airline says the pact is subject to a ratification vote, which is expected in the next coming days. A paper published in the Canadian Medical Association Journal says another illness besides Lyme disease is on the rise as tick populations increase in Canada. Senior author Dr. Michael Kwan says it's important for doctors to consider anaplasmosis as a possible diagnosis for patients with unexplained fever who live in areas where ticks are endemic.
4: The longer the tick is embedded, the more likely they are to transmit infection. That highlights the importance of early detection, removing the ticks in a recommended fashion, and seeking medical attention.
0: Kwan says anaplasmosis is highly treatable with the oral antibiotic called doxycycline. And in music news, Alice Cooper is coming back to Caesars Windsor. The Rock and Roll Hall of Famer will bring his Alice's Attic tour to the Coliseum on Friday, November 6th at 8 p.m. Tickets for the show go on sale on Friday. 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The hot forecast is next.
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16: 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To meet the demand in our community, there's added capacity in EEC, early childhood education, and pre-health programs starting in the fall. That's ECE. And the weather's going to continue to be hot today at 33 degrees Celsius. That's 91 degrees Fahrenheit. Tomorrow it's going to go up to 37 degrees Celsius and sunny, so it's going to be very hot. Tonight it will dip down to 22 degrees Celsius at 71 degrees Fahrenheit. The humid index is around 37, so it's nearly 100. The UV index is 9 or very high. So right now it's 33 degrees Celsius. That's 91 degrees Fahrenheit.

0: M800 traffic. Do have a couple things to report. Windsor police are saying there's an accident in the 500 block of Sandwich Street South in Amherstburg. We also had a couple texts come in, one saying that the accident on Riverside Drive near Goyo is all clear. Love that. We also got a text from Trucker Al saying, avoid Lauzon Parkway and Tecumseh Road at all costs. It's a disaster. And I never heard an update from there on exactly what that disaster is. I also didn't see anything on the Windsor Police portal. So just a heads up to avoid Lauzon Parkway and Tecumseh Road because it may still be a disaster. If you happen to have an update on anything in traffic, we'd love to hear from you. You can always call or text. Actually, I'd love to hear westbound East Euro Expressway, which has been causing some people problems all afternoon as well. If you have an update on that, call or text 792-2559 or 792-CKLW.
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3: That was Sammy Hagar, and that's because we are going into the next guest that we have, and that's Stephanie Caron, OPP Community Engagement Officer in Service Wellness. Officer Stephanie Caron, welcome to the show, and you're going to talk about Safe Driver Week coming up.
4: That's correct. Thanks for having me.
3: Oh, we appreciate it. And can you tell us, I know it's July 12th to 18th, but what are kind of the major points of Safe Drive Week? I mean, it really should be Safe Drive every day.
4: Absolutely. You're right. This is something that is led by the Commercial Vehicle Safety Alliance, and it's an annual campaign. And basically, we're going to be looking at some different efforts targeting improper lane changes, following too closely, speeding, impairment, and other reckless and dangerous driving behaviors that we too often see on our roads.
3: Well, you know, we hear a lot of this in terms of the feedback we get from callers about, you know, speeding, following too closely, even doing zipper lane movements together being a challenge. How much attention do you have to pay to this in terms of some of the things that maybe simply if we had some better behavior on the road, we'd actually save money or have officers doing other things?
4: Yeah, absolutely. I feel like we see it all too often, and we got to continue to educate the public about all the unsafe driving behaviors, right? You really need to be paying attention, and we are seeing it, continually on our roads.
3: You know, I was always driving at the end to Ottawa from Windsor here, and I noticed before, like in the streets in the city, the signs, children at play, please slow down. But I was really surprised as I drove through to Ottawa using the pathway from Peterborough to Ottawa, that even in rural communities that were very small, they had many of the same signs that I saw in the city. So this is certainly something that's more than just our current area of Windsor Essex County.
4: Yeah, that's absolutely correct. We see it everywhere. So it continues to be an area where we need to keep on focusing.
3: And what will be the things that you will be, if you pull somebody over from an officer, what should you expect if you're pulled over for any of those types of activities?
4: You know, be patient. Obviously, we have a job to do out there, and we're pulling you over for a reason. It's not just because we just want to randomly pick someone. There's obviously some offense under the Highway Traffic Act that's been committed, so we're going to take that opportunity to, enforce or educate or both.
3: Yeah, and what type of documentation should you have available? I mean, I'm trying to coach the worst that are going to be pulled over here at the point. But, I mean, I think it's important because, you have a discussion with the officer and everybody wants to be safe. And I guess, too, the other thing, too, with that, if you are pulled over, even, just for whatever reason, what's the safest way you can do it for the officer that then has to get out of the car or the next stage of what takes place in the interaction?
4: Right. So for the first part, as always, maybe for some of our younger drivers, you always need your driver's license, your ownership, and your insurance. Those are three things you should always have with you when you're driving and traveling and also when pulling over. Be mindful. Pull over into a safe spot when you have a police cruiser behind with their lights on. Pull over as far as possible if you can. Throw your hazards on. That's another nice courtesy thing you can do for us, whether that's during the day or night. And just be mindful that we're probably going to be coming around to the other side, onto the passenger side. That's just a safety issue for us, especially on on a lot of our busier highways and roadways.
3: Now, to prevent you from even being, you know, pulled over to begin with, what's your advice about, you know, how to deal with your moment of road rage that you might get because somebody else is acting a certain way? I, you know, was on Riverside Drive coming down, and a truck refused to open this big, you know, regular, not a transport truck, regular truck, tailgating another person, wouldn't let me in. And then started blaring the horn and so forth. And I just let it go because it's not worth anything out there at that point. But was tailgating another car to not let me, you know, merge. What do you do? What's your suggestion on how to deal with the anger management that way?
4: Yeah, 100%. Like you said, it just isn't worth it. You know, if you think a little bit, you know, is it really worth going through all that and you're potentially someone's going to get injured or God forbid, killed in a situation like that? You know what, take a breath. If you got somebody tailgating you and they're just wanting to get around you in the worst way, you know what, throw your signal on, pull over safely in a safe spot, let them go by. Let them be dealt with farther up the road. And, you know, quite honestly, probably one of us will catch up with them.
3: Yeah, you know what, that's a good point because I, you know, when I did all that driving, I often saw that somebody blow by me. I would do maybe 110 or something like that and somebody blow by me like I'm not, you know, I'm standing still. And, you know, it wouldn't be surprising. Sometimes even a half an hour, 45 minutes later, I see that person pulled aside. Even in some of the busiest areas, they would nab the person.
4: Yeah, correct. Like, you know, a lot of that behavior doesn't discontinue after they've gotten past you. They're quite often continuing that behavior. And, you know, if you happen to get a license plate while they're tailgating you, you know, if you need to pull over, give our non-emergent number a call, let them know, and, you know, the direction of travel, what kind of make of the vehicle, model, so forth. And if you kind of pass that information on, quite likely we're going to be able to catch up with them at some point, like you said.
3: Yeah, and that'll also lead to, like, obviously, if later on, if they've been caught again and caught again and caught again. And that's what I want to ask you is that, really quickly, if you've been driving this way and you get a ticket and so forth like that, is there any statistics or any type of idea or what do you think about, like, does it people correct on those moments? And, like we all, every once in a while, you know, have, like, breaking the law by accident, even if you forget to lower your speed or whatever it might be, but it can it lead to you be just being more attentive instead of just kind of getting in and going and not, you know, always paying the most attention that you should be.
4: Right. I mean, I think there's a lot of people who actually get the message maybe after, you know, being pulled over once, but just like a lot of other areas in life, some people just don't get the message and it keeps on continuing. Just to give you some stats there, in 2025, we had about 8,800 collisions that we investigated in different jurisdictions involving commercial motor vehicles. You know, 77 of these collisions were fatal, you know, claiming the lives of 95 people who never made it home to their loved ones. So, I mean, those are some pretty humbling stats to think about.
3: Yeah, and it's again, I mean, we all make honest mistakes at different points in time, but I get frustrated in the sense of how much law-abiding people have to pay for those that are taking shortcuts and are willingly to break the law, thinking that they're no better than anybody else and will do whatever they choose.
4: Right, I mean, it's that mindset that their time is more valuable than anybody else's, and it's really not. You know, You've all probably been in a situation where you've got a driver who passes you, be in there, you know, like you said, like you're standing still, only to catch up with them and be right behind them at the next set of traffic lights. So how much does it really gain?
3: Yeah, and lastly, I see that one of the things that you mentioned, failure to wear a seatbelt. I was one of the first on the scene for an accident where the gentleman didn't wear a seatbelt. He passed away right when, you know, after the accident. We waited for the emergency crews to come, and all I could do is put my hand on his back, and that's, you know, later on learned that he always wore a seatbelt but was in a rush that particular day and didn't do it. And is that uncommon, or some, sadly, we still see a little bit of that, and maybe hopefully people will just remember to click it in?
4: Yeah, no, sadly, we still are seeing people who don't wear their seatbelt, and it often really boggles my mind that in this day and age of way more awareness than, you know, let's say, in dating myself here, when I was younger and when it wasn't something that was done as readily, and, you know, a lot of times we didn't have seatbelts in the vehicles, but we have it now, and it is just amazing that people still don't wear them. And as cliche as it sounds, they really do save lives.
3: Yeah, well, that's. I was just surprised to see that. I was surprised to be in that situation, but it wasn't honest. You know, I listened to the family, and they were just shocked. And at any rate, it's you know, hopefully again that, you know, do those things. They're for a reason. And any last suggestions for people in terms of as we enter that week, in terms of what they should expect on the road?
4: Yeah, you're gonna expect increased enforcement, right? And we're gonna be our best efforts here to educate people and targeting those areas that I spoke about. And you know what? Everybody just, you know, take a breath. You know, don't be in such a rush. Give yourself some extra time. We know things happen sometimes and you are in a rush, but, you know, just take a breath and realize you're probably not going to get there any quicker or, you know, shortly thereafter. So just take your time.
3: Great. Well, thank you very much. And they got the heads up, July 12th till 18th. So
4: you got it.
3: You can't do anything and your vehicles are all out there. So
4: that's it.
3: Yeah. Well, thanks very much, Stephanie.
4: You're
3: I really
4: welcome.
3: Appreciate you coming on.
4: Absolutely. Always glad to be here.
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3: 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To meet the demand in our community, there's added capacity in ECE, early childhood education and pre-health programs, starting in the fall. And today will finish out being 33 degrees Celsius for this evening, dipping down tonight to 22 degrees Celsius. That's 71 degrees Fahrenheit. Now, tomorrow it's going to go up to 37 degrees Celsius, and that's going to be really hot. Right now it's around 37 degrees with the humidex, so it's nearly 100 degrees. Now, there possibly is going to be some showers coming Wednesday, Thursday, Friday, and Saturday, all the way through to Sunday even, but it's only 30% chance, so we'll see what happens there. Right now, the UV index is 9, so it's very high, and it's currently 33 degrees Celsius. That's 91 degrees Fahrenheit.
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0: There's some Fleetwood Mac to go your own way, but you actually can actually do something for the community going the Tim Hortons Camp Day way, and that's on July 15th with 100% of proceeds from hot and iced coffee sales donated to Tim Hortons Foundation Camps. Sold on Camp Day helps support the mission of Tim Hortons Foundation Camps, which is to help youth from underserved communities achieve their full potential. Visit them on the 15th of July and purchase hot or iced coffee to help make an impact in their lives of young people who deserve every opportunity to succeed. And so that will be something I will do, because I have been sipping slowly on a Tim Hortons coffee since I got here to get through the show and to make sure that I had my little coffee for the day. Now, as we wrap up, I wanted to look, I saw an article, and it came through a Substack through Luke Savage. He has a Substack, and it's called Not All Heroes Wear Capes, and it's about the English, the UK election coming up, where Nigel Farage, he's a conservative candidate. That's almost like something that you know, he's been part of the right party, Reform UK. He resigned his seat and now he's going to run again, and that's all part of the backstory. But what was interesting, what I noted in there, is that there was a story here on the fact that they have these kind of unique candidates that run through British history. And I want to run through a few of them just for fun. So that's the back part of why I'm bringing this up, is because it's going to happen soon, because apparently Count Binface is going to run against him. And so Count Binface is a 59,000-year-old intergalactic space warrior, the leader of Recyclons from the planet Sigma 4. And he's been standing in British elections since 2007. So the guy looks like he has a trash can on his head. Actually, he has a trash can on his head. And he's being there. And I always remember this story because a guy went in a cow suit one time against Tony Blair for the Labour Party. This cow suit guy ran against Tony Blair. So another one that came up, the Official Monster Raving Loony Party, OMRLP, they have been a key staple in British elections, and one of their better known persons is Screaming Lord Such. And the party participated in every general election since its inception, and they actually have fielded 22 candidates in 2024, receiving a combined vote of 5,814 votes. Then they have Elmo. Somebody's wearing an Elmo suit, and he's a Bobby Smith, the man behind the costume, is a father's rights campaigner. He founded Give Me Back Elmo Party, and so he's runs right in fact with an Elmo uniform on him from Sesame Street. Then this is another interesting thing. None of the Above X is a novelty political candidate, does not wear a fancy dress. Terry Marsh is, and he's the undefeated former world lightweight champion. So this is the undefeated former world light champion who has taken more of a literal approach, and he actually legally changed his name to None of the Above X so that voters could actually vote for that. And he kind of chastised voters for actually voting for him. And yet he did receive 125 votes when he did. And lastly, another one of the top five is AI Steve. For the first time in British politics in 2024, voters could actually vote for an AI lawmaker who has all kinds of unusual characteristics about artificial intelligence. So a little bit of a light note as we cut out here. News will be on at 6 o'clock. I can't wait to tap in. And thanks again for producer Chris for making today a good day and a fun day at the station.
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12: Cross-border breakthrough. The new $6.4 billion Gordie Howe International Bridge to open in 2 weeks' time.
13: It is about time. This is going to help out a lot of people.
12: Public warning.
14: People need to know of the community. They're going to see an increase in outlaw motorcycles, people wearing patches on their backs, their colors.
12: Police issue an alert ahead of a massive Hells Angels rally. And tentative agreement reached. Ford and Unifor agree on a new three-year labor contract.
15: CTV News with Stephanie Mazzotti.
16: Good evening and thank you for joining us on CTV Windsor and AM 800. 2 weeks from this very moment, if all goes according to plan, you will be able to drive, walk, or bike across the Gordie Howe International Bridge. The government announcing late Friday an opening date of Monday, July 27th, after renegotiating some of the dollars and cents of the new crossing with the United States. The Prime Minister saying later in the weekend it's still a good deal for Canada.
17: First, I'm happy the bridge is going to be open. We need it. We need it because we're expanding. We're still expanding trade. Second thing is the word net does a lot of work in this. We are sharing after Canada is paid back. So we get the revenues, then the servicing of the costs of the bridge and paying the debt of the bridge. And then what's left over, there's a split.
16: Ottawa had fronted the more than $6 billion in construction costs for the bridge. Under the original deal, Canada was to get 100% of toll profits. Now, the country gets 50% of net profits for 15 years. The other half will go to the U.S. for a regional economic fund. The bridge, which was set to be operational in June, again is scheduled to finally open on July 27th. Now, while the politics of the deal are already drawing plenty of debate, Windsor's mayor says he's more focused on what the agreement means for this community. CTV's Bob Bellachico joins us now with more on this. Bob.
18: Yeah, hi, Stephanie. I spoke with Mayor Jude Dilkins earlier today, and he's obviously excited that everybody signed off and that the Gordie Howe International Bridge is set to open later this month. But interestingly, he pointed out to what was unsaid in the deal that got the opening day pushed over the finish line.
19: We've watched together the pillars rise up out of the ground. We've watched the two halves meet in the middle.
11: And then it stopped.
18: From the initial conversation about a new crossing to now, the Gordie Howe International Bridge has been a quarter of a century in the making and is now finally set to open later this month.
11: I think we're all happy about that. And it'll be great for trade for our region, which is really, really important.
18: Mayor Jude Dilkins expects many will be interested in trying the new bridge for the experience.
11: We're anticipating there'll be a downtick in business at the Windsor-Detroit Tunnel, which obviously impacts our bottom line here at the city.
19: Not only is it the easiest way to get across, but you actually help save your municipal taxes because we pay a dividend to the city on an annual basis.
18: When the dust settles, tunnel officials hope their international gateway remains the more popular crossing choice for passenger vehicles.
19: I think people are going to go check out the Pretty Puppy, then they're going to come down here, and we're still the cheapest way, easy access to all four major sports, the hospitals, and really what brings people across the border.
18: The deal that helped solidify the opening date of the bridge included the establishment of a 15-year economic development fund tied to a portion of profits from bridge operations.
11: They're going to get some money over the next 15 years for their economic development fund. But what wasn't said, I think, will be equally important, and that is what happens with the ownership of the Ambassador Bridge.
18: Dilkins anticipates 50 to 60% of traffic will move from the Ambassador Bridge to the Gordie.
11: I think over time it will become more clear on what this is all about, and I suspect in some way, shape, or form it involves the Ambassador Bridge and the ownership of the Ambassador Bridge.
18: In the meantime, Steve Cosma, Business Development Manager at Morris Transportation, looks forward to the relief lower tolls will bring to the company and its customers.
20: It's absolutely great for us. It's going to hit right to the bottom line and be able to help us out with customers and be more cost comparable with everybody else.
18: Now, Cosma says that the new bridge will be a time saver for his trucking company because it hooks right into the highway system in Michigan, as it does on this side of the border as well. He also feels that there should be less truck traffic on Huron Church Road, which I'm sure will make a lot of people happy. Stephanie, back over to you.
16: Okay, Bob Bellachico, thank you. So how are we feeling about this? Are we getting our hopes up? Well, this weekend, CTV News took that question to the streets. Here are some residents are approaching that July 27th opening and how they're feeling about the new financial arrangement.
21: It will be good for everybody, not just the people that are working in the U.S. or the commuters to the U.S. and back. And it will be good for commerce.
22: There's a lot of people right now that have been waiting for that bridge, and probably a lot of anxious drivers.
23: It's sad that Canada put all of this time and effort into building the bridge and we won't get all of our money back, but you know, we have to be good neighbors, so we'll take the concessions.
24: I think it has left Windsor a little bit kind of dismayed a little bit. I think there's already kind of tensions between Canada and the U.S., so this has been contributing to it a little bit.
25: I think the Ambassador Bridge is in for a real hit.
16: We'll have more on the bridge a little later on in the show. In other news, the County of Essex says it's preparing for the possibility of an ambulance strike after a key labor ruling. The Ontario Labor Relations Board has decided how many ambulances must remain on the road if paramedics walk off the job. The county says the required service level is lower than it had requested, but it will follow the ruling while working to maximize available ambulances. Essex Windsor EMS says service continues as normal as contract talks continue. Turning now to a wide-ranging meeting at Windsor City Council today with decisions on the mayor's proposed pay cut, security for local politicians, and the future of rental licensing. Councillors also revisiting whether their meetings should continue to start at 10 a.m. CTV's Sanjay Mara was there and joins me now with the details. So Sanjay, the mayor was really pressed on why he's proposing a salary cut now, just months before the municipal election. So what exactly did he have to say?
26: And Stephanie, a version of that very question was put directly to Windsor Mayor Drew Dilkins by Councillor Fred Francis. Why propose this now? A $50,000 reduction of the mayor's salary, with that money redirected and split amongst all 10 councillors. Dilkins rejecting the suggestion that this is an election move, saying the goal is to increase the pay of councillors who he believes are not adequately compensated for their work. In the end, a majority of council supported the proposal, which will take effect at the start of the next council term. Now, that conversation was tied to a separate debate over when council meetings should begin. A final decision was not made today, but a staff report recommended keeping the current 10 a.m. start time, even though a public survey had found many residents would prefer meetings to begin later. Council voted in 2023 to move its meetings from 4 p.m. to 10 a.m., in part to reduce overtime expenses. But some councilors now say they regret supporting that change, arguing daytime meetings have made it more difficult for people who work during the day to participate. And according to Francis, it's that 10 a.m. start time which is discouraging many with full-time jobs from wanting to even get involved in local politics.
0: A lot of people have reached out to me and told me I would love to run for council. I would love to consider running for council, but my employer just won't allow me to, or my employment situation just won't allow me to. And what scares me to that is how many potential people, how much potential talent we would be losing around this council table. To your point, we're making billion-dollar decisions.
26: And we should note again, Windsor Mayor Drew Dilkins has not said whether or not he will run in the municipal election this October. Now, the issue of councillors' compensation also extends to their personal safety. A discussion about funding security measures for councillors was moved into private session. So that means the potential cost and details of what these measures could look like were not made public. But Windsor Mayor Drew Dilkins says additional security is necessary following several incidents in recent years involving residents actually showing up at the homes of the mayor and councillors. Dilkins says threatening and concerning behavior toward local politicians escalated after Donald Trump was elected U.S. president, and he goes on to say the situation has forced his family to take significant precautions.
1: You know, I'll be honest with you, my wife, there was a time where my wife's got a knife in every room hidden somewhere that, you know, if something happens, she has the ability to respond. It's crazy. It's crazy that I have to stand here and say that to you. But that's my own home, you know, what she had to do because I'm out so often, she wanted her own security. But no one should ever have to do that. It's crazy that I even have to say it.
26: Also today, council decided against expanding rental licensing across Windsor. Instead, the city will focus on education and proactive enforcement. Starting as early as spring of 2027, at least two dedicated bylaw officers would visit neighborhoods with known rental housing and property standards concerns. Administration says expanding the previous licensing pilot citywide would have required just about three dozen new employees at an estimated cost of nearly $4.5 million a year. Now, the next meeting of Windsor City Council is currently scheduled for July 27th. That, of course, again, is the opening date for the Gordie Howe International Bridge. City officials say if a ribbon-cutting ceremony or a similar event is scheduled that day ahead of traffic being allowed on the bridge, then council may move their meeting to the next day, Tuesday, July 28th. So for now, there is still some uncertainty over when exactly council will reconvene. Stephanie.
16: Okay, a lot to cover there. Sanjay Morrow, thank you for this. Now, if you thought it was hot already, you haven't seen anything yet. A heat warning is now in effect across Windsor, Essex, Chatham-Kent, and Sarnia-Lambton, with the hottest day expected tomorrow. Environment Canada says temperatures could climb to 37 degrees, but feel closer to 45 with that humidity. The sweltering conditions are expected to last through midweek, with residents urged to drink plenty of water, take breaks from the heat, and check in on vulnerable friends, family, and neighbors.
2: We know that extreme heat events amplify existing health conditions, whether it's a chronic disease or a drug use.
16: With more on this, let's head to straight to CTV meteorologist Gary Archibald for a first look at the weather tonight. Gary.
3: Stephanie, good evening. Good evening, folks. So we are into our second most significant stretch of severe warm and humid weather. The heat warning in place isn't just for southwestern Ontario. This dome of warm air and moisture and deteriorating air quality is going to stick with us for at least the next 72 hours. The overnights are going to be oppressive if you don't have air conditioning. I'll break down what you need to know about what we can anticipate and see if we'll see a bit of a lull towards Thursday or not. It's coming up in moments. For now, I'll send it back to you at the desk. Stephanie?
16: Panic inside a popular stateside shopping destination for Windsorites after a deadly shooting sent shoppers running. Take a look. A 20-year-old man was killed and a 19-year-old woman was wounded after gunfire erupted inside the food court at Great Lakes Crossing Saturday evening. Police say the shooting followed an earlier altercation between the alleged shooter and the victim in a food court washroom. Investigators say the victim and another man later confronted and attacked the 22-year-old suspect before shots were fired. Police say the alleged shooter, who was a concealed pistol license, was taken into custody at the scene. The case is now headed to prosecutors, who will decide whether charges are filed. A Chatham home invasion took a dramatic turn when a witness tackled an armed suspect. Chatham County police say two suspects forced their way into a Taylor Avenue home Saturday night, demanding property before trying to flee. According to investigators, a witness stopped one of the men, who allegedly pulled a handgun, then fired during the struggle. The witness managed to take control of the weapon until officers arrived. A 25-year-old London man is now facing a long list of firearms, robbery, and drug trafficking charges after police say they seized cocaine, meth, and other evidence during the investigation. A second suspect remains at large. Now, if you notice a lot more motorcycles around Windsor Essex this week, do not be alarmed. More than 750 outlaw bikers are expected to be in the region, and police are getting prepared. CTV's Chris Campbell explains.
4: Hundreds of outlaw motorcycle gang members are expected to roll into Windsor Essex this week, bringing with them a noticeable police presence and, at times, heavier traffic.
14: The people need to know of the community. They're going to see an increase in outlaw motorcycles, people wearing patches on their backs, their colors, a lot of big groups, large groups of motorcycles traveling together, and there'll be an increased police presence.
4: Windsor Police, the Ontario Provincial Police, and the Canada Border Services Agency have been planning for the four-day gathering, which is expected to attract more than 750 members and associates from across Ontario and Canada. Police stress there's no intelligence suggesting a threat to the public, but motorists should expect occasional delays.
5: So it's a large presence of a lot of motorcyclists in the area, so for motorists to just generally be aware that this is kind of coming through our area, and maybe not to cause so much alarm, but just for awareness, first and foremost.
4: Local hotels were also given a heads up. The Windsor Region Ontario Restaurant, Hotel and Motel Association says police contacted members to let them know a large influx of visitors was expected this weekend.
6: I don't believe it's a matter of concern. Just a heads up on, obviously having a huge influx of people coming into the area.
4: CTV News public safety analyst and former OPP commissioner Chris Lewis says events like this require months of planning and often involve officers from police services across Ontario.
7: So there will be officers there from major cities all over Ontario that know their local Hells Angels and will be there to be able to identify them. And talk to them and kind of make sure everything's under control. So that'll help a lot in terms of the planning, the intelligence gathering, who might be there, who not, who's wanted, who's not.
4: Police say residents shouldn't be alarmed by large motorcycle convoys, but should expect heavier traffic in some areas through the weekend.
14: Again, just go about your business. If you see a convoy of motorcycles, nothing to worry about. There's zero concern for public safety at all.
4: Chris Campbell, CTV News.
16: So here's our question of the day. Are you concerned about a planned motorcycle gathering in Windsor? 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On Friday, we asked, do you agree with how your tax dollars are spent? More than 3,000 people voted. 92% say yes. And over on our website, OPP are looking for witnesses after a Leamington crash ended with a man allegedly pulling a knife. The details at ctvnewswindsor.ca. Meantime, a Windsor Essex hunter has been hit with a hefty fine after illegally bagging a deer. The Ontario Ministry of Natural Resources says the man pleaded guilty to hunting during a controlled deer hunt without the required validation. He was fined $3,000 after a conservation officer caught the violation during an early season hunt last November in West Elgin. The ministry says it was the second year in a row the man committed the same offense, and the the deer was seized and donated. Now, it remains unclear when Unifor, the union representing Canadian auto workers, will enter contract negotiations with Stellantis and General Motors. The Unifor and the Ford Motor Company have reached a tentative deal covering roughly 5,000 workers at five plants in southern Ontario, as well as one in Alberta. Details of the three-year deal will not be released until they are ratified by union members. Unifor says talks with Stellantis and GM will begin once the Ford agreement is ratified. Now, are you a union worker affected by the agreement, or do you have a thought on a different story in our newscast from today? We want to hear from you. Text us at 10400. Also tonight, a popular festival in London came to a chaotic end on Sunday with a pair of teens arrested. As the four-day event was winding down, a fight broke out between youth and police. CTV's Brent Lael reports.
8: It was panic in the park. Some confusion, some banging, which sounded like, I'm not sure what it sounded like, firecrackers or something, even maybe gunshots at first.
9: As Sunfest wrapped up Sunday night, a confrontation took place on the edge of Victoria Park between teenagers and police.
10: We had officers present at the festival, and they observed some people setting off fireworks towards the crowd. So our officers intervened to try and take care of that, but while making that arrest, they got surrounded by the crowd who turned against them.
9: As the incident escalated,
10: officers started getting hit with bottles, rocks, fireworks thrown at them. So we asked for more resources. We had more officers attend. We asked for our emergency response unit to attend, our public order unit, who came and took care of the situation.
9: We spoke with Sunfest organizers at Victoria Park this morning who declined our request for an interview. They issued a brief statement in which they said they were aware of the incident and the safety of everyone attending Sunfest is their highest priority. They added they are reviewing the incident with community partners and police. Police say their massive response was not a reaction to the recent fatal shooting at a Toronto festival.
10: We had officers in the park on directed patrols. They actually observed this behavior, so we knew it was fireworks at the time, but we brought in the appropriate resources.
9: Christopher Bogle grabbed his camera.
8: It was nonstop sirens. It just went on forever. Emergency task force came in. They surrounded the whole perimeter of the park. And you know what? I've never seen something like this in my life. And I believe that the London Police Service, they did an amazing job by containing the situation.
9: Police say a 17-year-old and 16-year-old have been arrested and face multiple charges.
10: Unlawful assembly, assaulting police officer with a weapon, possession of explosive devices, which are fireworks in this case.
9: The young offenders remain in custody as police ask for members of the public with video or knowledge of the incident to contact them. Brent Lael, CTV News.
16: Also tonight, a big league dream just came true for a Chatham Kent baseball star.
12: Slid right into the lineup, and he's going to start swinging away at the first one. Hits it to center, a long way and gone. That's barn ball, and Evan Morrison on the first pitch hits a bomb.
16: Wheatley resident Evan Morrison has been drafted by the Texas Rangers, going in the 10th round of the MLB draft. The Chatham Kent Barnstormer shortstop makes history as the first player drafted from the Canadian Baseball League. He got the news while playing in the CBL All-Star Game at Fergie Jenkins Field, where the announcement sparked a huge celebration. Morrison is coming off an All-American season at Grand Valley State and was one of just six Canadians selected in this year's draft.
13: Today was very interesting because I woke up and like the adrenaline has started to wear off and I'm starting to like realize that it's real. This has been my goal since I was 10 years old and I've been playing baseball at a very high level for now 8 years. And yeah, this is the dream scenario. I've always been very confident in my ability. Even if others haven't been as confident, obviously, I've gotten a lot better in the last couple years, but I always believed I could be this good in a way.
16: Still ahead on Windsor's News Leader. Don't expect a break on borrowing costs just yet. Why the Bank of Canada is expected to hold interest rates steady.
15: I can guarantee you that either you or somebody that you know is going to get a tick on you soon.
16: There's a new tick-borne threat on the rise in Canada, and it's not Lyme disease. And tomorrow, you've heard from Chatham residents concerned about plans for a fire hall in their neighborhood. Now, hear from council. 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
16: 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The shooting at an event in Toronto over the weekend has raised new concerns about crowd control and renewed the national debate over illegal firearms. CTV's senior correspondent Judy Trin reports.
30: Gunfire at a Toronto salsa festival, sending crowds running for cover. Two people shot dead, five others injured. The mayor of Canada's biggest city is vowing the summer tradition will continue.
31: We will not let reckless criminals stop Toronto's tradition of outdoor street festivals.
30: There were an estimated 13,000 people at the festival, including families with children. For people to continue attending these events, analysts say the public could demand a bigger police presence.
32: We can expect that there will be more tolerance for the police to use more of the techniques that private security uses in private venues, like things like using metal detectors or increased use of CCTV cameras and whatnot.
30: The Conservatives are blaming the brazen gun violence on the Liberal government and years of lax sentencing.
33: If you're a violent repeat offender, especially a gun offender, you should be removed from society for a very long time. And that will create the deterrence necessary to prevent gun violence.
30: Under pressure, the Liberals have made more than 80 changes to the criminal code to tighten bail and sentencing for repeat offenders.
34: Gang violence. Tougher sentencing in around that. We really have tightened up the criminal code. We just got that through Parliament and has been signed off.
30: Toronto's police chief wants a new law to protect from guns being fired in public spaces.
35: When someone is shot and killed in a congregate setting, whether it's

0: Hormuz continues. Iran fired warning shots at two ships attempting to cross the strait today, according to state television. Tehran says it will stop complying with the framework ceasefire if the U.S. fails to meet its commitments. U.S. Central Command launched overnight strikes on dozens of Iranian targets, but officials in Tehran say they're continuing talks with mediators from Qatar, Pakistan, and Oman to prevent further escalation. And despite the renewed violence in the Middle East threatening to reignite inflation, the Bank of Canada is expected to leave its benchmark interest rate unchanged this week. The annual inflation rate in May topped 3% for the first time since late 2023, as the war between the U.S., Israel, and Iran pushed gas prices higher. Bank of Canada Governor Tiff Macklem has stated that the central bank will look through the initial inflation shock from high gas prices, but will act as if monetary policymakers think price pressures are spreading. Also tonight, a Windsor charity is hoping another successful bike show will help put food on the tables of families across Windsor, Essex. The third annual On a Mission for the Mission Bike Show and Vendor Market drew motorcycle enthusiasts and shoppers to Windsor Sportsman's Club on Sunday, all while raising money and collecting donations for local food banks. Dozens of motorcycles lined the grounds, while more than 30 vendors and live entertainment helped attract visitors throughout the day. Organizers say they tell CTV News, rather, that this year's event was their largest yet.
1: Everything we get throughout the year all goes to the food banks in Windsor and Essex County. Again, it started out as just the Windsor Downtown Mission Food Bank, but then as we've grown, last year we were able to do five food banks, so we did over $40,000 last year in donations from the generosity of the people that give to us.
0: A second Tim Hortons could be brewing in Amherstburg, but first, council wants answers.
2: We don't know exactly what the drive-through is going to be until the sign goes up on the building, but in the developer's planning justification report, it does mention Tim Hortons registered trademark three times.
0: A special public meeting is being held today on a proposal to redevelop the vacant corner of Sandwich Street South and Elma Street with a gas station, convenience store, and drive-thru. While no tenant has been confirmed, planning documents, as you just heard, repeatedly reference the Tim Hortons trademark. Deputy Mayor Chris Gibbs says the big question isn't the coffee, it's traffic, as council reviews whether the busy intersection can safely handle the extra cars before making a decision.
2: We don't want another intersection that's busy and crowded, but we also don't want a vacant building that could be put to more productive use.
0: Oil prices jumped following a weekend of attacks in the Middle East, while slumping AI stocks weighed on stock markets. In Toronto, the TSX lost 53 points. In New York, the Dow dropped 138. The Nasdaq fell 408. The Canadian dollar's up a minimal 0.01 of a cent. On commodity markets, gold fell $108 an ounce and oil gained $6.73 a barrel. Still to come, the World Cup semifinals are set, but FIFA is already talking about making the tournament even better.
3: 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Thanks to Angie Dupuis for this great image. Wow, that's a beautiful shot. Praying mantis there. Hey, will the heat be preying on us for the rest of the week? We'll find out next. My forecast with the answers. Of course you don't want to miss that. Here on CTV News.
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7: Hot and humid outside, a little bit of a breeze. They're much cooler inside. That's where Gary joins us for an extended look at the weather. Gary.
8: Stephanie, I'm anticipating it to get even hotter tomorrow. Yes, that light to moderate breeze at times. Early this morning was pleasant enough. Being in the shade made it feel even better. The heat warning is, well, a good two-thirds of our province is either in a heat warning or an extreme heat warning. We are as certainly in that, at least through to Wednesday. So let's talk about temperatures. Our average temperature for this time of the year is 28 degrees on the button for Windsor Essex. Chatham-Kent just a touch cooler at around 27.4. We've reached 31.2 already. Feels a lot warmer. The air quality has deteriorated. Now we're in the mid category on a scale of 1 to 10. The lower the number is desirable. We're at a 5, almost a 6. 30 degrees in Windsor or 86 Fahrenheit under hazy conditions is the story there. 28 or 82 in Chatham-Kent. It feels like 38 in Windsor now to start off our early evening. It feels like 34 in Chatham-Kent. London, about 37. So it's warm. And by the way, the warmest part of the country is north and west of us. Thunder Bay's almost 40 degrees today, just to give you an idea. All of Ontario is hot and well above seasonal. Not likely to see any rain. Two disturbances are sweeping to the east. They're well to the north and east of us. High pressure keeps us quiet tonight. I think we'll see a southwesterly breeze around 10 to 15 kilometers per hour between now and, say, midnight. Not likely to see much in the form of showers or even cloud cover the next 24 hours. Clear through to midnight. And at midnight, 23 degrees feels like about 27, and again, a light breeze out of the southwest. So where do we go from here? Take a look at our Enercare Sile 7-day forecast. Hazy, sunny. 45 is the Humidex value we're projecting in the afternoon with a high of 37. Wednesday, showers, high of about 30, 29 or 30. Showers again Thursday, Friday, 32, then 34. Saturday, Sunday, 33, 30, and then 30 on Monday. We are in the 30s for the most part for the next several days.
7: A new warning about the threat of ticks and the rapid rise of an infection called anaplasmosis. It's the second most common disease spread by ticks, and researchers say it has shown up in several provinces.
9: Last year, we did 11 sites, and we only found 18 ticks. This year, we did 2 sites and found almost 170 ticks. So that's a huge difference. If you haven't had a tick on you, I can guarantee you that either you or somebody that you know is going to get a tick on you soon, because that's how prevalent they are.
7: Black-legged ticks transmit Lyme disease and anaplasmosis through bites. Symptoms can include fever, weakness, headache, and gastrointestinal distress. According to the Canadian Medical Association Journal, researchers say recognizing the disease early and getting treatment can prevent life-threatening complications. Electric bikes and scooters have grown in popularity, but the number of injuries involving the machine has also spiked. Now a young teen who is recovering after a traumatic injury is offering a message to other riders. CTV's Garrett Berry reports.
10: Jaden King just wants to get back to living.
11: Get out Chain Johns and go back on the quad.
10: Hunting, fishing, getting out around the bay, out to the country, in rural Newfoundland.
12: He loves to be dropped off in the middle of nowhere, walk to a pond with his fishing rod and his tent, and spend the whole day there.
10: He has taken these first steps, but it's a long road back, weeks in hospital after a traumatic electric scooter accident in May.
11: 70 days, too much.
10: He was driving the scooter with a friend on the back when he lost control of the machine.
12: Went face forward into the pavement. And the boy that was on the back of him came down on top of Jaden.
10: The helmet he was wearing surely saved his life, but still, injuries to his head were severe. Doctors needed to remove part of his skull to relieve the pressure of swelling in the brain. Jaden says he can't remember anything, but his mom, Amy Richards, remembers it all.
12: It's a feeling I never want to feel again. And I hope that no parent has to go through it.
13: Electric bikes and scooters are governed by a real patchwork of laws across the country. Different cities have different rules about how fast you can go and where they can be used. But as they're becoming way more popular, especially among children and young adults, more people are calling for stricter regulations, and more experts are weighing in on the dangers of these machines.
12: Parents don't realize how fast these machines are and how big they are and how dangerous they can be.
10: According to the Canadian Centre for Health Information, there are more and more people sent to the hospital because of e-scooter injuries across the country. Almost 500 between April 2023 and March 2024. That's up 32% from the year prior. Officials here in Newfoundland and Labrador have pledged a review and new legislation addressing these machines in the fall. Garrett Berry, CTV News, St. John's.
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0: There are no World Cup games today, but the upcoming semifinals features the tournament's top teams, France, Spain, England, and Argentina. The four top-ranked teams in the world will be competing for soccer's biggest prize. All of the teams have won a World Cup before, and the last time the Final Four was made up of previous winners was in 1990. France and Spain will face off tomorrow afternoon in Dallas. England and Argentina will battle it out on Wednesday. Meanwhile, FIFA President Gianni Infantino says international soccer's governing body will discuss expanding the World Cup to 64 teams after the 2026 tournament. This year's World Cup is the first to feature 48 teams, up from 32. The next tournament to be held in 2030 will be co-hosted by Morocco, Portugal, and Spain. The 2034 World Cup is set to be held in Saudi Arabia. The entertainment world is mourning the death of actor Sam Neill.
1: We've made living biological attractions so astounding that they'll capture the imagination of the entire planet.
0: Neill, who was born in Northern Ireland but grew up in New Zealand, was best known for his role as Dr. Alan Grant in Jurassic Park. In 2023, Neill revealed he had been diagnosed with cancer. However, his family stated he was cancer-free at the time of his death and did not specify a cause. He was 78 years old. Melanie, such a tragedy. Yes. So Happening Now is coming up next. We are talking about the Gordie Howe Bridge. How are you planning on crossing it?
2: Well, yeah, because you can bike or drive or walk across. Of course, I'll be running, but we took that question to someone with some skin in the game and their answer coming up.
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0: So Melanie, former Windsor West MP Brian Massey is just one of the people excited to finally get the new bridge open.
2: That's right, and he really has been waiting. Massey served as the federal representative for the area for decades. He was sitting in the House of Commons from conception to construction. Even though he lost a seat in the last federal election, he's still involved in the community and still eager to see all those years of advocacy for the crossing pay off. Assuming all goes according to plan and the Gordie Howe Bridge opens on July 27th, he says his first trip across will be on foot.
3: I'm going to walk and enjoy it, and that's going to be really special because I'll think about all the people that aren't here anymore. There's so many champions that have been part of this story that have passed on and are not part of this, seeing this in the time frame. So I give credit for everybody at least finally getting this done.
2: We've got full bridge coverage online at ctvnewswindsor.ca.
0: There were so many people involved in order to make this bridge happen. We also have a story online, Melanie, with a legendary rocker who is returning to Windsor.
2: Yes, Alice Cooper is coming back to Caesars Windsor this fall. He returns to the Coliseum stage on Friday, November 6th at 8 p.m. It's part of the fall leg of his headline tour called Alice's Attic. Tickets go on sale on Friday at 10 a.m. And in our social spotlight tonight, here's an unusual Guinness World Record. U.S. rapper Pitbull has set the record for the largest gathering of people wearing bald caps. Over 22,000 fans wore the caps in London's Hyde Park on Friday ahead of his set at the British Summertime Festival. Pitbull was the first person to officially attempt the feat.
0: I was just going to ask, what was the record last time?
2: Yeah, zero.
0: Pretty impressive. I don't know. I think Amazon made a lot of money off of that. Bald cap, send it to my house.
2: What do you do with them afterwards?
0: I don't know. Halloween. I mean, what else can you do with that? But Pitbull, congratulations. Yeah. Something else to add to your Wall of Fame.
2: Exactly.
0: Okay, and that's what's happening now. Thank you, Melanie.
9: It went from a little bit of amusing to watch to critical emergency.
0: Still ahead, dramatic video as a day of wildlife watching turns into a nightmare.
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0: As Gary mentioned, if you thought today was hot, wait for tomorrow.
1: Yeah, tomorrow, 37 degrees, Stephanie, could feel like 45. So heat and humidity combined at least until Wednesday will keep us in that heat warning. Air quality has deteriorated as well, so take it easy for those dealing with upper respiratory ailments, of course. And we're watching out for pets, the very old, the very young. Temperatures averaging about 33 through to at least Friday. There is some rain coming, so that will help us to feel. I mean, it'll still be humid, obviously, but it will cool things down in those episodes, so we do welcome that. But at least through Wednesday, possibly Thursday, extending the heat warning, we'll wait and see.
0: Okay, thank you. Michelle, what are you working on tonight at 11?
2: Yeah, absolutely. So we're working on getting more details about that EMS Essential Ambulance Service Agreement that Stephanie mentioned earlier in the newscast. The union says the Labour Board will allow Essex Windsor EMS to drop down by 20%. But what does that mean to the community? Also, a new construction warning for motorists. Another busy intersection will be closed starting tomorrow morning. All those stories and more tonight at 11.
0: We love our construction, don't we? Okay, finally, tonight's shocking video that shows the moment a bison charges directly at visitors in Yellowstone National Park. A photographer capturing the harrowing moment. A man was tossed into the air. NBC's Camila Burnell has that terrifying story.
3: A terrifying encounter at Yellowstone National Park over the weekend.
4: Come on, bison!
3: This bison barreling towards a man and his grandson and launching the 65-year-old into the air. Moments earlier, the two visitors stopped to take photos of the animal lying in the grass before it began rolling and then charging at a passing car. The park guests spotted running away from the animal, who proceeded to chase them through the trees. The bison catching up, sending the man flying several feet into the air.
5: It went from a little bit of amusing to watch to critical emergency.
3: Photographer Mike McLeod filmed the whole thing before running to help.
5: I stopped the video because I could see that bison was standing over him and was pumping his head, very aggressive and agitated, and I knew that somebody had to distract that thing.
3: He says he and other campers ran at the bison, chasing it away and then tending to the man, who he says was in a lot of pain. The man's family telling NBC News he underwent surgery and remains at the hospital. The park says visitors should stay at least 25 yards away from all large animals. But the photographer who captured it all said the campers appeared to be doing everything right.
0: What are your thoughts when you watch that video?
5: They were doing everything right. They were respectful. And once the bison showed any agitation, they left. And they were just at the wrong time in the wrong place.
0: Wow. Very, very, very scary.
2: Yeah. Wow.
0: I understand they're saying they did nothing wrong, but when you see an animal of that size, back away as much as possible. It's so tempting to take out the phone and capture like a beautiful image of an animal, you know what I mean? But it's just, it's not worth the risk, especially as you can see in this case.
1: Mm-hmm. He went soaring into the air, obviously. I'm hoping that, I understand he's in horrible condition, but he will make a recovery though.
0: Mm-hmm. Here's hoping. Yeah. On behalf of our dedicated team here at CTV News Windsor, thank you for watching.
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16: From the National Newsroom of the Canadian Press, I'm Hannah Stoles. Toronto police believe the deadly weekend shooting at the Salsa on St. Clair Festival was targeted. Police Chief Myron Demkew says they'll leave no stone unturned as they work to find out who's responsible. He says police could also use the public's help.
17: We are urging anyone who may have captured images or footage or who has information that could assist the investigation to contact Toronto Police immediately.
16: Police estimate roughly 13,000 people were in attendance, with photos and videos on social media showing festival goers dancing in crowded streets before violence erupted, sending thousands running for cover. U.S. Central Command announced the military had begun another round of strikes against Iran today. The news came hours after President Donald Trump said Washington is reinstating a blockade on Iran in the Strait of Hormuz. In what seems to be a policy reversal, Trump also says the U.S. will charge other ships for safe passage through the strait. All of that comes as Iran has insisted it actually controls the critical waterway, and the new exchange of fire threatened a return to all-out war. The Alberta government, Ottawa, and five major oil sands producers have signed a memorandum of understanding to advance the multi-billion dollar Pathways carbon capture and storage project.
18: The project is a condition for a new West Coast oil sands pipeline moving ahead. Alberta submitted its proposal for the more than million barrel a day pipeline to southern BC last week to the Federal Major Projects Office. Pathways aims to transport 6 million tons a year of carbon dioxide captured from several oil sands operations. They are to be stored underground near Cold Lake, Alberta. Lauren Krugel, The Canadian Press, Calgary.
16: The victim's mother and various advocacy groups are calling for the reopening of the Tatiana Harrison death investigation. The calls come after a BC coroner last week ruled that the 20-year-old Indigenous woman's cause of death 4 years ago was undetermined. Lindsey Graham's sister, Darlene Graham Norton, has been named as her late brother's temporary replacement in the U.S. Senate. She'll serve the remaining months on Graham's current term, which expires in January. She says she wants her older brother to know she can handle this.
19: It is such an honor
4: Lindsay has always been there for me, and I will be there for him.
16: She'll be the first woman to represent the state in the U.S. Senate. 12 U.S. states are challenging Paramount's takeover of Warner Brothers Discovery. All have filed a lawsuit that argues the $81 billion mega merger would extinguish competition in Hollywood and threaten jobs across the industry. The Office of California's Attorney General, who is leading the case, says the states are asking Warner and Paramount to not close their merger until after the process concludes. If the companies don't agree, the coalition says it will then file a temporary restraining order. This is the Canadian Press. In sports, the Winnipeg Jets have signed first-round pick Viggo Bjork to a 3-year entry-level contract. Bjork was the 8th overall pick in June's draft. The Toronto Blue Jays have 4 days off for the All-Star break before hosting the Chicago White Sox on Friday night. Toronto finished a West Coast road trip with a 5-4 loss to San Diego yesterday. Canadian baseball star Justin Morneau was willing to put his name to the trophy of a new Canadian amateur baseball championship because he feels the tournament fills a need in the sport. He's a 4-time Major League Baseball All-Star and the 2006 American League MVP. And Canada's women remain unbeaten at the World Cup Sitting Volleyball Championships. A 3-0 victory over Japan today secured the top spot in their pool. Canada will next play France in the knockout stage tomorrow. On the men's side, the Canadians lost to China 3-1 in their final preliminary round match and will next face the U.S. in the knockout stage. From the Canadian Press, I'm Hannah Stolz.
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19: Here's the latest forecast from the AM 800 Weather Center. A yellow heat warning continues. We'll have a clear sky tonight with a low of 22. Sunny, breezy, and hot tomorrow. The high 37 with the humidex 45. Clear tomorrow night, the low down to 24. And for Wednesday, we have a mix of sun and cloud, a 30% chance of rain, the high 32 or 90. Again, a yellow heat warning continues. A clear sky tonight, the low 22.

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1: Dr. Lee Kunla, Uncover Up podcast. Every week, the guys are here. Nathan Radke one week, Dr. Lee Kunla the next week, with a book coming out about conspiracies, summer 2026. What's the book called, Lee?
2: Uncover Up, How to Think Clearly in an Age of Conspiracies. I've got it down now. When somebody asks me, I can respond right away. I used to stumble. There it is.
1: You did have to look it up a couple of times, which is funny. The link for that will be in the podcast description, by the way. Easy peasy. You can pre-purchase it at Amazon, all the places. So go grab it. We talk about conspiracies, not only conspiracies as good or bad, just what they are and what parts are accurate and what parts are inaccurate. And I think that those are the cool bits, because usually there's a bit of truth buried in there, and sometimes wildly true, sometimes wildly false. And there are cases where it's wildly unknown, and that's where we're going today. Nathan and I had a conversation about orbs.
2: Okay.
1: And I had said to him, I said, well, what about orbs that just fly through mountains, like at Skinwalker Ranch on the TV show? Tell me about Skinwalker Ranch. Oh, this is too much for one conversation. We could do this for hours.
2: We really could, because this is one of those stories where I know the TV show. I watched it a couple of times and I thought, okay, you know, this is the kind of stuff that the History Channel does that keeps me in business, because my students come to me exactly like you with like, well, what about this thing at Skinwalker Ranch? So I started to look into it, and wow, is there stuff there. So it's a ranch. The original, it is actually a physical location. It's a ranch on the outskirts of Utah, and it actually borders an indigenous community. And that indigenous community has a legend of this character called the Skinwalker. And so that's where the original name comes from. This is a kind of cryptid, and it has, it's, I guess, a rough equivalent would be like a werewolf in Western culture.
1: Yeah, right? Kind of like if I described it, it'd be like kind of a werewolf, but not a werewolf as a living being, a werewolf as a visitor from another dimension sort of type of thing, you know?
2: Yeah, exactly. So the story of Skinwalker Ranch begins in the 90s, and there is a family called the Gormans, and they have this ranch. It's unclear, because of course our sources really differ on the history of this, and it's unclear if they believe this or if they were making it up. But they claim to be having a lot of paranormal encounters on their ranch, including with this Skinwalker character. And after a while, they decide they want to sell up, because this is getting, either it's getting too weird, you know, people are coming over to their place all the time asking to look around. They're just ranchers. They want to get on with their life. And so they sell up.
1: Dead cows was a big one, too.
2: Yeah, exactly. So they decide to put their place on the market, but this, what's been happening there has been filtering around in the ecosphere of people who are interested in this stuff. And here enters one of our main players, is a guy named Robert Bigelow. And Robert Bigelow had made a ton of money. He was in the aerospace industry. And I think he does some kind of like subcontracting for the American military. And yeah, he made some money. And he, as though, also was really interested in all aspects of the paranormal. He does something that I think is really cool. He sets up the, I don't know how to pronounce it, it's NIDS. And it is basically a research organization into the paranormal. It's the New Sciences Discovery Something Science. And what he does is, because there's been all this action of paranormal stuff on Skinwalker Ranch, he buys the ranch, brings in a ton of researchers, and also sets up a bunch of research equipment so that they can start filming, recording, analyzing what's going on. And he does this for a number of years, from sort of the mid-90s. He loses some interest in the early 2000s, but he doesn't sell up again until later. But during this time, he is looking for UFOs, interdimensional beings, cryptids, the whole kind of panoply of the occult, supernatural, that kind of stuff. He is a bit frustrated with the lack of like tangible stuff that he's getting. Again, this is something I kind of want to give him real credit for, because not only does he put his money where his mouth is, not only does he actually look for real evidence, but then he is not willing to be fobbed off with any kind of wild speculations. He wants some real good stuff, and he's not getting it. So this is just the background of the how we get to the TV show. He then eventually sells up in 2016 to a guy named Brandon Fugel. He's also a millionaire. Not quite sure where he is.
1: Real estate guy.
2: Okay. Yeah. And he too is interested in the paranormal, but he does a twist. He decides he's going to bring in a TV crew as well to record the whole thing.
1: And it was genius.
2: Yeah.
1: Everything about it was genius.
2: Yeah. And so that's the show, right? Is that mm-hmm. Brandon Fugel, and sometimes he makes kind of cameo appearances on the show. Yeah.
1: You can tell he owns it. He's like, every now and then he shows up for the good stuff, you know, flies in his helicopter.
2: Exactly. And they make sure to show that too.
1: But they do show that. Well, because he does use it to market his business. Like, that's the thing, is that it's got a little bit of, well, it's very American is what it is. But interesting part I want to add to that is because he brought in some academics. There's one gentleman who's a researcher and a PhD, but he's got also just sort of local labor workers that are a part of the team. So you get a broad spectrum of experience out of it, because some people get like really tangled up in it. You know, there's like the security guy who takes care of the ranch. You know, like it's they've got a good cast of characters on it.
2: Yeah, exactly. Now there though. There's a whole nother backstory to this this is like all of what I've said is not disputed by anybody, including say Brandon Fugel or whoever else. But there is an important backstory that I had to discover, and I have to give some props here to a guy named Stephen Greenstreet from the Washington Post. He has his own podcast. You can get it on YouTube. And he did a really deep dive into all of the background stuff around Skinwalker. I mean, he gets an invite to Skinwalker Ranch. He spends a couple of days there. He does encounter some weird stuff, like he gets like crazy rashes that happen, and he sees stuff in the sky. But he actually comes away not a believer in this and is quite critical about what's happened. There is apparently a whole section of this, which this leads into like the David Grush testimony that we saw in 2023, where we had the Pentagon whistleblower. The guys who were sitting behind him, they're involved in Skinwalker Ranch. There's, in fact, a connection between the researchers and some of the funders of Skinwalker Ranch, some people in the U.S. Senate, and people who used to be in the Pentagon who were tasked with actually trying to figure out what the UAPs, the rest of us call UFOs, are really about. Mm-hmm. And basically, I'm happy to go into much more detail about it, but as you say, this is a long story.
1: No, it's okay. This is great. Yeah. You keep going, because this is awesome.
2: Basically, the long and short of it is that there seems to be some backroom dealings in which Robert Bigelow was the only bidder on a $22 million defense contract, which he then used, this is American taxpayer money, which he then used to go look for cryptids. And I mean, look, they claimed they had something on the ranch called a dino beaver, which was a cryptid mixture between a beaver and a dinosaur.
1: Yeah, in a creek.
2: Yeah, yeah. Okay, so like that is what taxpayer money was going towards. But the scandal here is that it partly comes about because one of the senators is super into this, and they write a contract basically a defense contract where they claim to be doing defense research. In the contract, they don't articulate that they're looking into the paranormal at all, but they're the only bidders on this contract. And of course, Bigelow had this defense kind of arm's length research work anyway. They get the money and then they kind of spend it on having fun trying to find this stuff, and they don't find anything, which is also kind of frustrating. The program that if anybody out there is interested in looking further up, the program is called AWSAP. AAWSAP. It's one of these horrendous acronyms.
1: So that's the place at which Brandon Fugel, the new guy, he's got connections to the government because there's like military planes surveilling them and all kinds of stuff going on. So why this place then? What happens at this place? We'll talk about it next as we continue. Dr. Lee Kunla is here. Uncover Up is the podcast. Skinwalker Ranch is the conversation. We'll be right back.
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15: Here's the latest forecast from the AM 800 Weather Center. A yellow heat warning continues. We'll have a clear sky tonight with a low of 22. Sunny, breezy, and hot tomorrow. The high 37 with the Humidex 45. Clear tomorrow night, the low down to 24. And for Wednesday, we have a mix of sun and cloud, a 30% chance of rain, the high 32 or 90. Again, a yellow heat warning continues. A clear sky tonight, the low 22.
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19: 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And Paul, it's been a while since we've talked to you. 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
2: Skinwalker Ranch is the conversation. Dr. Lee Kunle is here from the Uncover Up podcast. If you missed the first part of the conversation, we talked about the property, how it ended to be the Skinwalker Ranch as what it is. Lots of ownership shaking, changing hands, a lot of crazy things happening, people getting headaches, getting sick. When they started the TV show, it actually started out more paranormally than it did UFO-y, which it sort of got to later on, chasing crazy beavers. But here's the thing. I don't even know what you call it, but like when cows would be like cut up and stuff like that on the property, there'd be dead animals on the property and there was no blood anywhere. And like all these kinds of things, these stories you've heard, this is the place where a lot of that was happening. Okay. What kind of stuff has been big question mark they found, at least through the TV show? Now we are assuming that the TV show is accurate. I'm going to start. One of my favorite episodes of the TV show is it's an indigenous story, Skinwalker story, indigenous land up over the hill. And they brought indigenous drummers to come and drum. And the frequencies and the rhythm or whatever it might have been, they had strange stuff start to happen. And they did use the temperature reader things and recorded, assuming it's all true, they recorded massive swings in temperatures of rocks and stuff around. Like, it was really cool stuff. Then all of a sudden, orb, boo, through the hill, right? So what kind of stuff happens at Skinwalker Ranch?
6: So, I mean, that's really the crux of the question. And I guess it really depends on who you ask. And this is where we get very divergent accounts. So George Knapp is a guy who is a legend within the UFO field. He was a journalist back in the 80s when he hit upon the UFO story as just a total, you know, like he was running like a local TV show. And when he talked about aliens for the first time, it just blew up. And he's been in the game ever since. He actually wrote a book called The Hunt for Skinwalker Ranch. I read it. And if you believe that story, that account of the narrative, which is also what is represented in the TV show, they're encountering everything. I mean, they're encountering interdimensional beings. They're encountering cryptids like Skinwalker, but also others. They're encountering just weird stuff that they don't themselves know. There's these weird reactions. People are getting sick. People are having headaches. People are having premonitions of weird things happening. As you say, it sort of spans the paranormal, occult, and then into the UFO and all of this. Now, I hesitate to be the one who's like, but there's another side to it, but there is another side to it. So one of the real frustrations, and again, this is where I kind of do credit the NIDS, this research organization. One of the things that they were unable to convince their funder that they were finding anything real. So they had all this instrumentation and they'd have some kind of stuff, but it was never enough to really convince a skeptic, say. And I think that's what we need. Like, I often talk about, I use the courtroom as a kind of analogy for my students, where I think, okay, if something were really on the line, if you had to convict somebody, would this evidence be enough? And usually it's very circumstantial. Say somebody gets a headache. Now, I talked about this guy, Stephen Greenstreet, and if you want to see some really great debunking in a way, he goes there. And he does have some experiences. One of them is that he sees, and he brings his own video equipment with him, and he sees some stuff in the sky, these weird lights, these weird repetitive lights. He's like, I don't know what that is. He records it, goes home, and then spends a couple of weeks and it turns out it's Elon Musk's satellites. They're the Starlink. And because, of course, this is a ranch in the middle of nowhere, and this is going to be covered by... Okay. So a lot of this stuff, when it's really been analyzed by people who are not somehow being funded and who are not invested in a specific outcome, they often have pretty banal and uninteresting explanations. I can't tell you the reasons for everything, because often these will end up being quite complicated explanations for things like apertures in the camera. The guy that you noted, I think it was, is it Colm Kelleher? He's the guy with the two PhDs. I'm not sure. There's a number of players in the field. He identifies a triangle in the sky, and he's like, well, I mean, that's a UFO, right? Like, that's clearly a UFO. Again, when independent analysts have looked at this, it turns out it's the aperture of a night vision camera that, when it closes, makes a sort of triangle. I'm sorry, I'm making hand gestures to Shane that the rest of you can't see.
2: But they're good hand gestures, I gotta tell you. They're pretty awesome.
6: As the aperture closes, it creates a sort of triangle, and basically what you're getting is the impression of light coming through. Mm. So Greenstreet is like, look, you guys have all the best equipment, and the best stuff that we're able to come up with is quite circumstantial. We don't have any video footage, even though the video cameras are going 24 hours a day. We don't have any video footage of the Skinwalker. We don't have any good video footage of aliens, interdimensional beings, cryptids. And I think this is one of the most surveilled places on Earth.
2: Now it would be.
6: Right? Now, I had, I think, a different reaction watching the show than you did. Because I was really frustrated. I was like, give me the evidence. Like, I want to convict. Yeah. I want the aliens.
2: Yeah, I was the same. Because I was like, it was very quickly on the show. Now it's enjoyable to watch. And it's really cool to see what they do. But at the same time, it becomes very evident that they don't want to find the answer, because then the show ends.
6: Yeah. Well, look, if they find interdimensional aliens, I mean, that's a show I'm tuning in for.
2: Like, 100%. The orbs going through is amazing. The GPS stuff is amazing.
6: Yeah.
2: Like the drones losing GPS, and the GPS mapping puts them underground. So the notion that they're flying through some sort of portal, the orbs coming through, and all of a sudden, I think the combination of things happening at the same time gets really kind of cool.
6: Yeah.
2: That all of a sudden there's, you know, there's orbs that are seen, flashing lights in the distance, whatever, and then the next day they find fence posts that are broken and burned. Right? Like, so things like that, like the rockets going up, they fire rockets in the sky, and then they basically hit a ceiling and deflect or break up. Like, there's all kinds of really cool things that start to compound together. And the GPS stuff, the helicopter stuff is quite amazing. Losing tracking of things just out of the blue. But they also can't repeat it. It's never the same. They claim that maybe it's just...

0: disconfirmation. So this is a great idea in science that I find really helpful with this kind of analysis, where in the philosophy of science, there's all this idea about, you know, as you say, repeatability and also a kind of a theory behind it. But there's a philosopher, Karl Popper, who developed an idea that you need to also put this in a form that can be disproven. Like, give me something where you say, okay, interdimensional beings are this, but if you can show this, then that means I'm wrong. So you need to be able to, in order to investigate something coherently, you need to also put it in a form of like, okay, what would demonstrate that I'm wrong here? And that's the kind of analysis I tend not to see. And then when you're making money off a TV show, right, I start to also see that there's some built-in incentive, as you say, to keep the show going, and if they're not finding anything, to still massage the data.
1: Well, the guy who owns it flies in on a helicopter, but the only drill they can get underground is this rickety old drill that they only have a time limit of, you know, 4 days to use before they're done, right? Like, I mean, let's be honest. If you wanted to, you could put one mega machine to drill underground to find if there's a crashed spaceship buried in the hillside and all the things. It's fascinating stuff. I love it. Skinwalker Ranch, the TV show, is worth it. Regardless, you can decide for yourself. But this is the fundamental part of the conversation. And this is all of the things sort of happening in one place. And then there's the Beyond Skinwalker stuff that they've done great shows with, too. And the Skinwalker story has different versions in different indigenous groups too. It's worth noting, in different places. So, and I've had on my show before, like, Canadian indigenous storytellers that tell stories of similar creatures. So it's wild. It's amazing. Uncover Up is the podcast. We're learning how to interpret all of this. Dr. Lekunla, thank you.
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4: Dr. Samantha Yameen is here. Samantha Yameen, PhD, does it? Because I know that you academic people, some people like it differently. Do you prefer Samantha Yameen, PhD?
5: Like when someone's just casually saying hi?
4: Yeah, well, yeah, I guess. Like if I, yeah, I don't know. I guess I've never asked you. Just honest question.
5: I don't really ask anyone to add in my letters anywhere. The only time I like to be referred to as doctor is if someone calls me like Miss or Mrs., because I kind of hate it.
4: Yeah, I get that. So, that makes sense to me. I mean, you did go to school. You did do the credential, right?
5: But otherwise, I'm like, just call me Sam, you know?
4: Yeah, I don't ask anyone to include Lord Shane Hewitt when it says on my credit cards, but
5: I would deny that request, actually.
4: Yeah, right?
6: My lord.
5: Respectfully, no.
4: It's only because I own a 1-foot square plot in Scotland. That's all.
5: Wow.
4: At a nature reserve. That's the only reason why. Well, so yours is much easier.
5: You can also pay at medieval times to be knighted.
4: Oh, can you really?
5: Lord. Yeah, you can.
4: Oh, so. Can I become sir? I'd like to become sir.
5: You can. According
4: to medieval
5: times. You
4: have to be a landowner in Scotland to be a lord.
5: Huh. Well, or yeah. Medieval times.
4: Or medieval times. I like this. This is good. I would like to get knighted. Anyway, science.sam on the socials is where you can get Sam if you want to talk about it. How do you feel now knowing that life did not begin on Earth and we've had it all wrong all this time?
5: Well, that's the headline. That's what it says, huh? But turns out it's a little bit more interesting when you dig into the details.
4: Fine.
5: They found that the ingredients for DNA, once again, were on an asteroid. And if you follow spacey news and like alien type stories, you've probably seen this type of thing before. They keep finding ingredients for DNA, the molecular building blocks of life, on asteroids and on things out in space. Mm-hmm. And the whole point of this finding is to say that, once again, they found that. And so the fact that we keep seeing it is making us think, okay, I don't think we can say that the ingredients for life just originated on Earth. They could have come from deep in space and then landed on Earth, and then life formed with the right conditions here.
4: Right.
5: It's kind of like a...
4: Yeah, so like life didn't come from space. One of the ingredients came from space. You know, so it is, I get how it's a little bit misleading, but the whole, maybe it's faithful, maybe it's mystical, but there is the starseed notion, mm-hmm. right? Which could be validated or discredited both by the fact that if you called it an ingredient versus life, because I mean, the starseed notion is the ingredients, no?
5: I don't know what the starseed notion is. Tell me.
4: Oh, starseed is like the, if you're like your soul is a starseed, like it's like a mystical thing that, that you are an original starseed and that you, you know, the ingredients of you came from space and landed here and planted and now you're a human.
5: We are all stardust. I can get behind that.
4: Yeah, that's kind of the vibe, really, is that we are all stardust. So, yeah, if you're interested in that stuff, I mean, it is mystical, but, you know, the starseed notion is kind of a pretty one when you look at all things universe.
5: Yeah. Well, this I thought was pretty cool because I feel like we don't, well, we don't know about life anywhere else. So when you think of DNA, you only think of it being an earthly thing. And the fact that we keep finding it all in space is really interesting to me. And this more recent finding comes from the Japanese space agency, JAXA. And they found they had sent out I keep getting confused because there's a martial art brand that sounds really similar to this.
4: Well, to this Sam's an MMA person, just so you
5: not
4: know.
5: Not on Muay Thai. But yeah, Hayabusa 2 is the name of the mission to this near-Earth asteroid, Yugu. And it brought samples back like 6 years ago, but they just published finding that it had all of the five major nucleobases, the stuff you find in DNA, the stuff that we have in our bodies.
4: Right. Okay, but. So we're like a cake mix is what you're basically saying.
5: Yeah, the ingredients for the cake exist in space and may have been brought to Earth from deep in space. We don't know, or they may have originated here, unclear. But the recipe and actually making the cake, that happened with our Earth-like fabulous conditions.
4: So we are, this is the oven.
5: Yeah.
4: Right, and the cake the mix baker. Was in the bowl of some various asteroids, and then poof, we're here. I mean, that's interesting because, I mean, really when you go at the, I mean, when you look at all the cells, and Chris, you're the one with the PhD, so my language and vocabulary is going to be terrible in this,
5: great.
4: So please fix it. So, but like when you, I mean, I just said we're cake mix is basically what I said.
5: I actually had that in my notes too.
4: Oh, did you? No, really? Yeah, okay, good. So here's the thing is that, so we have, I basically lost my thought at this point.
5: So sorry.
4: No, but like we have all these different bits and pieces of us, right? Mm-hmm. That are here, but we like the cellular, the fact that we are functioning, speaking human beings right now and all the millions and bajillions of cell things that had to happen on that level, just cells, let alone below cells. Mm-hmm. Then you go even further into the ingredients to make it all happen. Mm-hmm. Like statistically, like that is a bingo card that doesn't, you never strike bingo on. I would guess like that would be at least maybe a soulful evidence of like, wow, are we ever lucky?
5: Truly, anytime I read about these types of findings, that's what I take away is just like, okay, especially here, you're saying like, okay, the ingredients for our life, they exist elsewhere. This particular asteroid may have come from just outside our solar system, pretty far out, and could have originated like billions of years ago. So that stuff may have existed a long time ago, but it's just here on Earth, at least as far as we've been able to find, that life as we know it exists. And I think that's quite remarkable. Like, it's not just, we're greater than the sum of our parts, a little gestalt for us all, right? It's not just what we're made of. It's how them coming together that seems to be the magic of Earth. And so I think it's really cool that we keep finding that again and again, because in science, repetition is where you start to say, okay, that seems like it could be a real truth.
4: Does it ever occur to you that in all of this, that we might just be an anthill in someone's backyard? Like our universe as we know it is just an anthill in someone's backyard of a much bigger thing that we're not even aware of.
5: I feel like I've said this before, but my version of that is Polly Pocket.
4: Polly Pocket.
5: Because when I used to play with Polly Pockets, which is like even smaller than Barbies can fit in your pocket, I used to think, oh my gosh, who's the Samantha playing, like controlling me?
4: Right. Like, are you the Polly Pocket?
5: I'm the Polly Pocket. Yeah, that's what I used to think as a kid.
4: Well, you aren't very tall. Yeah. In all fairness.
5: Yeah, it's true.
4: Yeah. Okay. So interesting. Now that's a little bit more philosophical again. So is there any cool science things that come out of this research? Or is it just like, oh, didn't know that was part of the mix?
5: I think it's super cool because, again, it tells us the really extra thing here beyond repetition was the ratio of there's like four different building blocks of DNA, five if you include RNA. basically the different instructions that we have, genetic instructions that we have, and the ratio of them differs. And this study found that you'll get more of one kind versus the other, depending on the level of ammonia. So that's like the hardcore science part of it, is we're starting to understand how you can create those molecules for life, and it might depend on other elements that exist. And so if you're trying to guess what other life forms may be out there or what their genetic code might look like, you would want to know what, how many of each type of ingredient there is, and that's how you could start to make these types of guesses. So that was a new thing specific to this paper beyond just repeating past findings.
4: Is this a reminder that if we did get hit with an asteroid that we didn't know what was on it, or we brought back some space dust from some trip somewhere that Elon went on, that reintroducing this kind of stuff into our ecosystems could fundamentally change or create new things?
5: That is possible. The other thing here is a lot of the past research came from meteorites, so stuff falling onto Earth, and we couldn't rule out if finding the building blocks for DNA was just like a contamination of Earth, like a rock crashed through the Earth's atmosphere, landed on Earth, okay, and then Earth gave it some of the ingredients, right? So we could never be so confident, but for this mission and a past mission that NASA did, they actually sent a rocket out. They send a spacecraft out to collect the sample in pristine conditions, put it in a clean room on the spacecraft, and bring it back so that there's like no risk of contamination. So long way of saying they're worried about the opposite. They're worried about stuff crashing into Earth and us misinterpreting it because of Earth contamination.
4: Chocolate or vanilla cake? That's really the question we should leave you with, is which do you prefer from this cake mix that is our lives? Dr. Samantha Yameen, thank you.
5: Thank you.
4: If you want to send your name out to space, you have a small window to do that. Tell me about that quick.
5: The Nancy Grace, The Nancy Grace Roman Telescope is about to set out into deep space, and you can add your name to it for free. Just search Nancy Grace Roman Telescope name. You have until July 12th, and it will go and live amongst the stars and be a part of huge discoveries about to be made about our universe.
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15: Here's the latest forecast from the AM 800 Weather Center. A yellow heat warning continues. We'll have a clear sky tonight with a low of 22. Sunny, breezy, and hot tomorrow. The high 37 with the humidex 45. Clear tomorrow night, the low down to 24. And for Wednesday, we have a mix of sun and cloud, a 30% chance of rain, the high 32 or 90. Again, a yellow heat warning continues. A clear sky tonight, the low 22.
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1: Booze and Reviews, a Richard Crouse production. Richard Crouse has a long, dark alley, back alley history of being a bartender. It's kind of sketchy, gotta tell you, but he's good at it. And now, through his entire career on top of that, does the entertainment stuff, the movie things. And we get to blend these two lives together. It's kind of like a Superman, Clark Kent kind of thing. It's like a Batman and the rich guy, whatever his name is.
2: Yeah, Bruce Wayne.
1: Bruce Wayne, because Richard's the movie guy. I guess I'm just the guy who taste tests the drinks. Now, let me tell you what's wrong with Richard Crouse, since I'm ranting about Richard Crouse. Mm-hmm. There's lots wrong with Richard Crouse, and it comes in the form of one thing very largely. He's a bad influence. Because Richard has
2: the first
1: this ability
2: person that's mentioned this. Yeah,
1: you put ideas in people's heads, mm-hmm. and then the weekend comes along, and then next thing I'm not like I'm a script lover, not necessarily a movie lover.
2: Right.
1: And so I like to watch a good script or listen to a good script. And now Richard's got me watching movies and mixing drinks. And this is the bad influence that is Richard Crouse.
2: My apologies, but at least at least you're having fun on the weekends.
1: I am having fun on the weekends.
2: What can I tell you?
1: Okay, where are we going today for a movie, Mr. Bad Influence?
2: We're going to Moana, the live-action version of Moana. So 10 years ago, there was an animated movie called Moana that starred the voice of The Rock as a demigod named Maui, who was a bit of a troublemaker, and he had stolen what they call the heart of this island that this young princess Moana lived on. He had taken it, so she had to round up Maui, go out to sea, get the heart of her island back, and then replace it, and then all of a sudden prosperity would come back to her island, and she could take over as the leader of her island, the tribal chief from her father. That was 10 years ago, and it is considered to be a modern classic. People love that movie. It had great songs by Lin-Manuel Miranda, who the guy from Hamilton. It was a movie that had this lovely animation, and people seemed to really dig it. Then there was a Moana 2, you know, diminishing returns a little bit, but still a pretty good movie. Now, 10 years later, and just slightly less than 10 years later, we've got this live action of Moana. And it stars Dwayne Johnson again as a live action version of his character, Maui. And then a new actress named Catherine Lagacia, as far as I can tell. I'm probably pronouncing that incorrectly, but that's what her name is. She plays Moana. And it's exactly the same story. And they run up into exactly the same obstacles along the way. They've added a new song or two. But, you know, I was wondering, you know, when I was watching this movie, as a critic, you ask yourself a number of questions when you're watching something, and particularly when you're watching something like this. It's not a sequel. It's not a reboot, really. It's just a remake of something that already exists in pretty good form. So you have to ask yourself, you know, what do I like about it? What don't I like about it? And then you have to ask yourself, why? Why do you like or not like various parts of it? And why would they do this? Why 10 years after making something that people really love, do you want to remake it again and do it almost exactly the same, only this time you have live actors? And luckily, Dwayne Johnson is essentially a cartoon come to life. He's just so pumped and big that he looks like the animated character Maui anyway.
1: That's kind of sad. I do like the stories, though, that when he talks, The Rock talks about his kids not believing him.
2: You know, he's a charming guy, and he's a very big movie star. We'll see. He's had a rougher time of it lately. I mean, you don't stay at the very top of your game forever. So, you know, maybe, you know, he's had a little bit of a dip. Maybe this will bring it back. I don't know. It depends on how many Moana fans are out there. But it just felt kind of banal to me, this movie.
1: Okay, interesting. I like this. Okay, so now let's go to Hawaii. Richard, have you been?
2: I have been to Hawaii. Yeah.
1: Do you know which island you went to?
2: I was in Honolulu.
1: Honolulu. So Oahu.
2: Yeah.
1: Very good.
2: Yeah, Oahu, yes.
1: Yeah, very good. It's a big city.
2: Yes, it is. And I was working too. But I was there for a week or so.
1: Yeah, terrible place to work, Richard. I don't know how you pull that off. I love it there. I remember where I was driving. I was on Maui, the island of Maui, when I was driving, and I remember where I was, where I got the spirit of aloha for the first time. It is so profound when it hits you. And I remember where I was. So this is an exciting conversation for me, and there are different versions of it. The Maui Mai Tai is amazing. The Mai Tai, that's where we need to start, Richard. Can you make me a Mai Tai, please?
2: Yeah, and so interestingly enough, even though that this is kind of, you know, inspired by the Polynesian culture and, you know, all sorts of other kind of interesting things that fall under the umbrella of tiki drinks, it was created in Oakland, California by a guy called Trader Vic. Victor Bergeron was his name. And the name comes from the Tahitian word Mai Tai, which means the best. And so he originally made this with rare 17-year-old Jamaican rum, and it became a global sensation in the 1950s tiki boom. And so the way that you make it, and this is a simple version, you can go down rabbit holes online, figure out how to make Trader Vic's original version, how to make, you know, the perfect Mai Tai, and people will argue for hours on the various tiki Facebook pages. Yeah. This is a simple version for you to enjoy at home.
1: Love it.
2: 2 ounces of aged Jamaican rum. That's a blend of Jamaican and Martinique rums. 3/4 of an ounce of fresh lime juice. 1/2 ounce of orange Curacao or Cointreau, 1/2 ounce of orgeat, which is almond syrup, 1/2 ounce of simple syrup or rock candy syrup, which is a little too sweet for my tastes. And you shake with ice, you strain into a rocks glass over crushed ice, you float a little bit of dark rum on the top, and listen to surf music, and it's delicious. And
1: listen to surf music. I love it. Okay, can I add an adaptation since we're going to argue on Facebook over it? So if you find that the simple syrup is, you know, just don't have that or whatever, just use a little bit of pineapple juice.
2: Oh, there you go. Yeah.
1: And you get the sweetness, and that becomes the Maui Mai Tai version of it.
2: Yes. Poof.
1: There you go. Done. But by the way, we were camping, Richard. We were in Sylvan Lake, Alberta. Mm-hmm. My sister brought their trailer. My dad and my mom brought their trailer, and I had mine. I was married at the time with the kids. We had the big 36-foot travel trailer. Oh. And it was a hot day, and all the trailers are parked. And my dad and I were trying to set up the satellite TV, of course, so we could watch sports. So we said, let's go get drinks. And we had all been to Hawaii. We love the Mai Tais. And I said, well, let's make Mai Tais today. And so we went and we got all the stuff. It cost so much money for all the ingredients because we were buying it cold. And brought it back, made my mom one, and then she had another one. She's like, I want another one. Mm. She's like, this stuff's really starting to hit me. I was like, Mom, it's got like 5 ounces of booze in each one.
2: Anyway, you got to be careful with the tiki drinks.
1: And that's when my mom got drunk on Mai Tais.
2: Bum, bum, bum, bum.
1: RichardKrause.ca to get connected with Richard. It's the Moana live action movie and Booze and Reviews. Thanks, my friend.
2: Thank you.
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9: From the National Newsroom of the Canadian Press, I'm Lisa Laporte.
8: Toronto's police chief is calling for tougher penalties for brazen public attacks like the deadly shooting Saturday at the Salsa on St. Clair Festival. Police believe the shooting was targeted and have identified 25-year-old Shaquan Kwashi and 20-year-old Cesar Vernaza as the two people who were killed. Police are investigating three shootings for any potential links between them. Prime Minister Mark Carney's Deputy Chief of Staff, Braden Cayley, is stepping down from the role and plans to run for a seat in Parliament. Perez Strategies principal Andrew Perez is also a Liberal commentator who says he thinks Cayley's move is great news for the party.
9: This prime minister is increasingly putting space between himself and his vision and his agenda for the country versus that of the previous prime minister.
8: While Cayley has substantial behind-the-scenes political experience in Ottawa, Perez says bringing him into a possible MP role could allow Carney to add someone to caucus who's already aligned with his vision. Major projects and a coming meeting with Prime Minister Carney and the premiers will be the main focus of the Assembly of First Nations annual General Assembly this week. Former Nova Scotia Premier John Hamm, who led the province from 1999 until his retirement in 2006, has died at the age of 88.
10: Hamm was known for his soft-spoken yet direct approach to politics. His former colleagues say he was never afraid to do the right thing, even if it made him unpopular. Through cost-cutting, he delivered Nova Scotia's first balanced budget in 40 years in 2002. Many say his biggest achievement was the renegotiation of the Atlantic Accord in 2005. That let Nova Scotia keep revenue from offshore energy without equalization clawbacks. Devin Stevens, The Canadian Press.
8: U.S. Central Command announced today the military has begun another round of strikes against Iran. In a seemingly policy reversal, Trump also says the U.S. will charge other ships for safe passage through the Strait of Hormuz. And remembering Sam Neill, the star of Jurassic Park and The Piano, who passed away at the age of 78 after a battle with blood cancer.
11: Known for his unmistakable voice and remarkable range, Neil built a career defined by memorable performances and enduring grace. Born in Northern Ireland and raised in New Zealand, Neil's career spanned